0: Wave of dismissals and mandatory truth tests are not conforming to traditional ethics and forcing senior officers to leave at a time where we cannot afford to lose them. A popular over the Rhine bar, Alice, has abruptly announced it'll permanently close its doors. The venue will host one final send-off weekend on September 11th and 12th. The surprise shutdown following heavy public concerns over an ongoing police division restroom assault investigation that occurred in April and prompted a cycle of intensive security changes. And finally, Ohio has postponed an October limit on SNAP recipients on buying soda and fountain drinks. State Job Director Matt Damschroeder says the delay is following a direct request by the federal government to review Buckeye State concerns. Retailers expected severe technical confusion as recipients losing the ability to purchase drinks with sweeteners in it that are carbonated. Next update is at 8:30. Breaking news anytime. I'm Travis Laird, News Radio 700 WLW.
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11: Where?
10: Hotel Tehran.
11: This is bad. 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
0: All right, Billy Cunningham, the great American. Of course, Michael Levine has been the PR director of Michael Jackson through Charlton Heston, author of the new book, Authentic PR. This guy who's been around for a long time knows how PR should work for companies, for nations, and for persons. He's can be found, of course, at michaellevineconsulting.com. He's also the founder of Boundless Media USA. And Michael Levine, welcome again to the Bill Cunningham Show. I have your column up about the status of food trucks in L.A., but before we get there, I want to probe your mind in some other area. Would that be okay?
14: Of course. Of course. I'm honored to be with you, dear friend.
0: Let's talk. I'm reading this story, one story out of Germany, another story out of Japan. And I'm reading this, right. These stories about how great the American economy is. And we don't get this from our media. Everything that happens in America is a disaster because, eggs used to be about $12 a dozen. Now they're $1.50. And beef used to be inexpensive. Then it got expensive. Now it's going to be inexpensive again because Trump has changed the rules about ranchers processing their own beef. And so the media angle on, for example, the hamburgers and the beef is they go to the ranchers who may be affected by this negatively by getting lower prices for their beef, and that's a disaster. Then they'll go to consumers and talk about, Tony Benyard, would you like to spend less money for your double cheeseburger? The media goes to the person whose ox not being gored. And so the German newspapers are saying the following about our economy. Number one, 96% or more of the media reports on Donald Trump Republicans are negative. But from the German perspective, they are jealous of our economy. They call it the greatest economy in the world right now, the American economy. They talk about job creation. They talk about the fact that we have 5 million open jobs and 8 million people that refuse to work. They talk about the fact the stock market is at an all-time high. They're jealous of our inflation rate. Over in Germany, it's about 8%. Here, it's about 3%. They're jealous about our manufacturing base. In Western Europe, you can't put up a factory. It's impossible because of their green energy demands. But America is an industrial powerhouse. The Trumps are going to return to America over the next 1 to 3 years, about $4 trillion of new manufacturing jobs. We have data centers here that are not in Europe. The data centers put to work about 6,000 construction workers, and they pay high school kids $135,000 a year to work in and around these data centers. And they also talk about the green energy that's not taken over America yet. That they don't have coal-fired power plants, don't have much nuclear plants. Energy costs are through the roof. There's little job creation in Europe. And the same thing in Japan. Japan's a basket case. Right now, in China, they tell me, have a terrible economy, as does most of Europe or India. And so from the European perspective, the GDP of America is about $31 trillion. I'm going to share with you one fact, Michael Levine. In 2010, America and the EU had about the same GDP. Here we are 16 years later, and we have 30% more GDP than Europe, and they have more people.
12: The Indian GDP is about a quarter of ours, and they have four times the number of people. China is in economic trouble, I'm being told. We don't get much reported out of there, of course, at all. So from the European and Asian perspective, the American economy is the envy of the world. Why don't we perceive that? Why can't we perceive reality in America?
14: Well, because people like bad news. People, I'm sorry, I shouldn't say they like bad news. They buy bad news. We live in a world in which the media is in the business of trying to attract clicks and attention. It's a dying business. And so the only way they can do it is by trying to convince Americans that every single hour of our life is a greater catastrophe than the last hour. Breaking news. Today we are going to die. An hour later, breaking news. The monster is at the door. An hour later, breaking news, Godzilla is here. and this is, so now that does not mean that there aren't challenges to the average American. There are. Food prices are too high. You walk into a fast food restaurant today, a McDonald's, right? It's a very common American experience. And damn it, the food prices are too high. To buy a Big Mac and a soda and fries today is not what it used to be, a very reasonably priced endeavor. It's expensive. It's too high. But that doesn't deny the many, many, many things you said about the strength of the American economy, particularly when you compare it to other parts of the world. You know, people who complain about America have their language and their little stories and songs, and some of the things are true and some are exaggerated. But then I say to them, really fascinating, where else would you like to go or live?
12: Yeah, it's expensive here to live, but it's much more expensive to live in other nations against we benchmark. And much more also expensive.
14: And the quality of life that, you know, our power does not go out in most American cities every month. In many, try living in Europe, right? This summer, they had a great heat wave, right? 90% of people in England, 90 have no air conditioning. That means even if you're an affluent person in England, let's say you're living in London, you're an affluent person, 90%. Now, how would you like to live through a summer heat wave without air conditioning?
12: No.
14: I know lower middle class people in America who live in apartments that have air conditioning. So, you know, I think perspective is important. On the other hand, there is some validity too high. Gas prices are too damn high in California. I'll tell you right now, we got $6 gas prices. Now, why do we have $6 gas prices? Because our damn government in California puts on massive taxes and regulations. There isn't $6 gas prices in South Carolina.
12: No, not
14: there
12: here.
14: There isn't $6. No. Right. No. What are your gas prices, son?
12: I filled up my Chevy Blazer last night. I got to empty. The little buzzer came on. I pulled in a UDF store, and it was $3.49 a gallon. Now,
14: okay, $3.49. $6.25 in California. Now, is that the fault of Donald Trump?
12: Absolutely. No. Absolutely. Absolutely. That's his fault. Absolutely.
14: Right.
12: Absolutely.
14: Right.
12: He did that.
14: Yeah. And by the way, that is another good point you're making. People, for some sad, actually pathetic reason, become addicted to blaming, belittle and blaming people for their lot. Right?
12: Yeah.
14: This is a terrible American problem. It's a greater problem that we belittle and blame people for our destiny than it is that we pay too much at McDonald's.
12: No. And if you, Michael, you're in the, who do we benchmark against? And whatever country you benchmark against, the poor in America live about the level of middle-class Europeans against whom we might benchmark. And the biggest health problem with poor Americans is obesity. It's not hunger. And so in California, when the average cost of gasoline across the country is like $4 a gallon or $4.50, it's only because you put into the mix the blue states that have $5 and $6 and $8 for diesel. But the media doesn't tell you the policies of the Democrat Party is what's driving high fuel prices. And if they completely take over, I'll be paying $6 a gallon in Ohio for gasoline, where right now I'm paying $3.49. And they want to get rid of fracking, get rid of coal, get rid of nuclear, and we live by windmills and by solar panels, and we can't do that. But the media doesn't tell the truth, and I fear that people base their vote upon lies and perceptions instead of reality. You know what I'm saying?
14: I wish I could disagree with one word you said. Now, look, let's establish one thing very clearly. If you cannot figure out that most media in America, ABC, NBC, CBS, NPR, National Public Radio could be the worst, Associated Press, Reuters, if you can't figure out that all of these people, without exception, CNN, MSN Now, if you can't figure out that every single one of them has an agenda to help Democrats, to hurt Republicans, if you can't figure that out, you're too stupid to vote, in my opinion. You're just that dumb. Because it's true.
12: It's true.
14: Now, you may say it's good. You can say, well, that's wonderful, and that's fine. If you take that position, it's fine. But to say that the mainstream media in America, and I mean the New York Times, the LA Times, every single major newspaper, if you can't figure out 98% of the people working in the New York Times, 98% voted for Kamala Harris. Now, do you think that 98% of people who voted for Kamala Harris can produce a fair, independent newspaper?
12: No.
14: Do you believe that?
12: No. No. It's impossible. And I fear that objectively, this is the greatest economy in the world, the greatest economy in the history of the world. We don't recognize it. Garbage in, garbage out. So if we get garbage in, garbage comes out. And imagine Kamala Harris and Tim Walz had won. Imagine that.
14: Sir, excuse me, you can't imagine it. Whatever your darkest fears would be right now about that scenario, triple it. You can't. It is beyond imagining.
12: Jeez. You have Kamala Harris in California. You have that same philosophy. And I would assume, Bass is going to win the mayorship over the communist on her left. And so no one in California recognizes reality or New York City. Right now, Kathy Hochul, the governor of New York's running around with a burqa and a hijab. And I'm thinking we're going to celebrate 9/11 with Kathy Hochul and Mamdani in charge of New York City, the financial capital of the world, and the governorship of New York. And they're sympathizing with radical leftists. Let's get on to your column, because I could spend all day with Michael Levine.
14: Sure.
12: You have a line in your column under the date of August 31st that says the following. This is about street food health hazards that the government in L.A. ignores. You say the following. The allegations reportedly include a dog eating meat from a vendor's bag before it was served, cockroaches crawling from a food truck, mice near open salsa, raw meat sitting unrefrigerated in the heat, and people urinating around cooking equipment. And there are hundreds of these so-called vendors, these food truck vendors serving food all over California. And you're saying, what world do I live in? Is it Bangladesh? And the LA County officials say they walk by as health hazards and they do nothing. Why?
14: Well, because we elect people like Karen Bass in blue cities. These are people, my friend, that most Fortune 500 CEOs, and I know some of them, most Fortune 500 CEOs wouldn't hire Karen Bass to manage a Walmart.
12: No.
14: Okay?
12: No.
14: They wouldn't hire her to be a greeter at a Walmart.

0: completely incompetent. And I'm thinking, you get the government you deserve. And there was a guy, Spencer Pratt was running. He was somewhat competent. And by the time they finished counting the ballots 3 weeks later, guess what? He lost. Well, Michael Levine,
1: isn't that fascinating? It is.
0: And I'm looking at this. Mm-hmm. And lastly, about a minute remaining, I saw this mother who was dropping her daughter off at USC, University of Southern California, which is a private, expensive university. And she drove through block after block after block on the streets and on the sidewalks, homeless encampments with open fires, public defecation, urination. Correct. And she says, right across the street from my private university are thousands of drunks and derelicts and drug abusers getting their drugs from the city government. And she says, what is this?
1: It's all accurate. It is all accurate, 100% accurate. I've been there. I go downtown. It is, and it goes on, not for a block or two or three or four or 10. It goes on for miles. You look at it, you can't believe it. You think, no, this is not possible.
0: No, not possible. But it's not only possible. It's happening in front of and the cops drive by in their marked cars watching IV drug users, watching public fornication, urinating around all the food trucks, and they do nothing, and Karen Bass is going to get reelected. She gets the message, it's okay. This
1: by
0: is
1: the
0: what
1: way,
0: the people want.
1: Karen Bass, as incompetent as she is, and I've told you I wouldn't hire her to run a pizza parlor, is better than the idiot running against her, this socialist, insane person who wants to defund the police and abolish ICE. You cannot make it up. It's as if we're living through a Saturday Night Live skit.
0: Michael Levine, consulting.com. New book is Authentic PR. Michael, you're great at this. All we can do is here in the red states. I'm in a blue city in a red state. At least when you have blue cities run by incompetent fools, you have a red governor saying you can't do that.
1: Correct.
0: When you're in a blue city in a blue state like Brandon Johnson in Chicago,
1: you're suicidal.
0: You're done.
1: You're living on the Titanic.
0: Michael Levine, you're a great American. Once again, thanks for coming on the Bill Cunningham Show. We're sounding the alarm, and hopefully people will listen. And Michael Levine, you're great. God bless you.
1: Thanks, Bill. Bye.
0: Let's continue.
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5: Political violence shatters an Ohio gubernatorial campaign stop as first responders sweep the scene of a violent fairground assault. With the 8:30 report, I'm Travis Laird. Breaking now, a severe security breach has taken place in Mahoning County after an armed assailant ambushed gubernatorial candidate Dr. Amy Acton at the Canfield Fair. Witnesses confirm a suspect carried multiple concealed weapons into the Democratic Party tent, shoving spectators before State Highway Patrol troopers intervened and grappled him to the floor. Acton was safely extracted entirely unharmed, but multiple bystanders are recovering from injuries. Campaign chief Addie Bullock warns the attack stresses the vitriol dividing the state. Now, let's take a look at the latest traffic and weather together. If you're trying to drive around down near the river, I wouldn't recommend it. You're not going anywhere fast, but no other major accidents or slowdowns to report throughout the tri-state this hour.
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6: Your Labor Day starting cool and comfy around 62 degrees with mostly clear skies. In the afternoon, we're mostly sunny and dry, just a touch warmer at 85, and you'll notice the humidity a little bit, but not as bad as it was at times last week. And then Tuesday morning, a little bit warmer at 66. From your severe weather station, I'm 9 First Warning meteorologist Mark Stitz, News Radio 700 WLW.
5: It's cooling off now, 74 degrees, fair skies at beautiful historic Lunkin Airport. Investigation shift to the runways in Miami after an Amazon Prime Air cargo jet overran the pavement and erupted in flames. The Boeing 767, operated by 21 Air, landed from San Juan Airport before crashing off roadways and striking three passing cars. Red Cross crews confirmed five spectators died from injuries as over 60 emergency units fought an expansive area inferno, causing continuing ground delays and cabin disruptions just in time for Labor Day travel. In state-level justice, Columbus officials have launched a total reconstruction of police surveillance codes following an outraged record of misuse. Mayor Andrew Ginther ordered a temporary suspension of all automated Flock license plate cameras after an audit disclosed an officer illegally tracked a vehicle 272 times. Directive 11.08 will impose severe restrictions and seven-day storage limits to secure civil privacy. That's going around about the ninth local area to discontinue the use of their Flock cameras. In Warren County, Sheriff Barry Riley reaffirmed his office's active deportation partnership with federal immigration agents. The office holds 14 detainees amid comprehensive protests over Pierre Damas Bell, a 20-year-old immigrant who died by suicide after ankle monitor deployment. Homeland Chief Mark Wayne Mullen defended the wellness checks before school visits. Cincinnati moviegoers can enjoy a Metro region first at Liberty Center. Butler County enthusiasts are visiting Ohio's first 40 X Theater, developed by B&B Cinemas, synchronizing reclining seats with special effects like wind, water, scents, and a panoramic 270 degree screen complemented by full Dolby Atmos audio systems to beat the conventional experience. Finally, in state sports, Covington and Newport Riverfront sectors are gearing up for heavy traffic congestion on southbound highway lanes after the finale of the fireworks as metro officials convert major roadways to one-way streets to shift emergency vehicles and enforce speed laws for returning families. Next update at 9 o'clock. Breaking news anytime. 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
8: Before the happy power couple said I do this summer, Taylor Swift and Travis Kelce plunked down about $5.5 million to buy a massive home on the lakeshore in Cleveland. And that news may not have surprised anybody, especially their fans. But what about normal people? I mean, people who like or even love them both, but they don't consider themselves Swifties or Kelce-ies. Why do millions of Ohioans even care? It's clearly important to a lot of people. But why? I asked those questions of Dr. Molly Patchen of the Lindner Center of Hope in Cincinnati, a psychologist who knows exactly what it is and tells us how common or uncommon it is.
4: And later,
8: veterans make up about 6% of the U.S. population, but account for nearly 18% of suicides. Here in Cincinnati, there's about 102,000 veterans, part of our community. So how do we recognize when a veteran needs help, and where can they turn? Joining us today is Raul Andrews Jr., the executive director of the American Psychiatric Association Foundation. They've got a plan.
4: Now on iHeartCincy with Sandy Collins.
8: Welcome back. This is iHeartCincy. I've got a confession. I found myself this week Googling the exact address of a lakefront property in Cleveland, calculating how far it sits from the news center, over a house that I have zero personal stake in. So why is that? Well, because Taylor Swift and Travis Kelce just bought the property here in Ohio, and I'm not even what you'd call a Swifty or a Kelce. So it got me thinking, why do so many of us feel this little jolt of pride when someone famous picks our state or our city or our lake? It's not logical. We didn't do anything, but it does feel personal. So to dig into that, I'm joined by Dr. Molly Patchen, a psychologist, and she's got a background in psychodynamic psychology. She's here in Cincinnati, somebody who grew up here, moved away for years, and recently moved back herself, and now she's got a personal stake in this question, too. So, Dr. Molly, welcome back to the show. How have you been?
9: I'm doing well. Thank you so much for having me.
8: You also are an expert on AI and AI use in therapy. We're going to talk about that as well a little bit when we're done with this conversation. You ready for that? I know you're going crazy on that subject these days.
9: Yeah, I would love to talk about AI and mental health. Oh. That's something that I'm always passionate about.
8: Very good.
9: So thank you so much for inviting me about this topic. It is really intriguing.
8: So I was really, after I wrote to you and you wrote back and said yes, I thought, gosh, that's validating too. It's like you have an idea and you need somebody else to tell you it's a good idea. It's just part of human nature. So where does this come from? You mentioned Freud and this is a personal thing. Can you break that down for listeners and how does someone else's success here near us actually become our own psychologically?
9: Absolutely, yes. So all of psychology is built on the work of Freud. Original Freudian concepts do really ring true with a lot of things. So he had a concept called narcissism, and there's a version of narcissism that is not what you see in all of those horror movies and the true crime shows. Mm-hmm. We're talking about healthy narcissism that you and I and everybody has. Another word for that these days might be healthy self-esteem. So we have to have some sense of ourselves to know who we are and where we are in the world. And when someone picks something that is connected to us or someone from our hometown succeeds, we feel a sense of pride. There's like an expansion of the self that encompasses that other person. So it's a really natural, really profound experience that you had when you noticed that Taylor Swift and Kelce were buying Ohio property. As an Ohioan, we all feel a sense of pride when someone picks our state or does something well. So yeah, I think the first thing is that expansion of the self. It feels like, okay, if they're picking something that shaped me, then that means I'm good and I'm worthy too.
8: It validates. That's why people get so wrapped up in the team that they root for, because it validates themselves personally when they win or lose.
9: Absolutely. Right. Even losing, when you feel a sense of belonging, it is a positive emotional experience.
8: You had mentioned Cleveland had a reputation. Why don't you go into that a little bit about the little phrase you brought up and your connection to Cleveland?
9: Yeah. So I'm old enough to remember when Cleveland was called the Mistake on the Lake, and also old enough to remember when it's had this huge revival and it's really become such a thriving metropolitan center now. So it's exciting to think, oh, this is an underdog city. It's in Ohio. You know, when I see people here at Lindner Center of Hope, I see a lot of patients from all over the country, even all over the world. And a lot of them come to Ohio thinking like, what is going on in Ohio? Why is this here? Why are we doing this? And it's just so funny to see, you know, yeah, we're not everything that the internet says we are, where we're the butt of jokes on YouTube or something like that.
8: The flyover people is what my friends in the coasts call us, the flyover people.
9: There you go. Exactly. Yeah. And it's interesting to see that somebody who could literally live anywhere is choosing to put down good roots here in Ohio. I mean, they could live on the moon if they wanted to. Mm-hmm. I'm sure they could make it happen. So it's really validating to see, oh, they're picking something that is connected to me, even though I'm on the other side of the state of Ohio. But we still feel a sense of home pride. There's a sense that if we're in an in-group, then we all belong here. And not only am I claiming that group, it's claiming me too. And when someone prominent rises from that group and is recognized even outside of that in-group for something positive, or if someone from the outside comes in and raises up this group, this in-group of being in Ohio and being in this so-called flyover state, it feels really good. It feels like, oh yeah, you know, I'm part of that, so I'm worthy too. The people and the places and the values that shaped me must be desirable. So I feel good about myself. I feel more confident.
8: I think that's a neat insight. I mean, especially with little girls that are all about Taylor Swift. How do you think that will affect females, young women, and people that really embrace her positive way of looking at life and her positive way of validating everyone?
9: I think she's a great role model for young girls and boys and anyone, really. She certainly has a lot of talent. She works really hard and she writes words that people can relate to. So I certainly agree that having Taylor Swift connected to Ohio, it's just going to raise that sense of worthiness among our young people here too. So I think overall, it's a really positive thing.
8: Can't leave Travis Kelce out because he is one awesome man. He's an amazing person to show how to treat women and how to treat fame and how to treat other people. And so I think girls can learn from that as well as men and boys. He was a super fan too, but because of his position, he was able to get her attention through the way she normally does with people. And now it's a fairy tale ending for all of you that love those.
9: Yeah, I think it's a beautiful story. I certainly think there's a lot of psychoanalytic, psychodynamic concepts at play here. There's this deep, meaningful sense that our hometown boy has gone on and has become the Prince Charming and won over the princess. So it's a lovely story, and I think a lot of people can take what they will from it. So if that inspires people to be hardworking and humble and to follow their creative passion, I think that'll be a wonderful thing for Ohio and beyond.
8: Is there a line between the healthy obsession and then maybe like people that take it way too seriously, get too tied up in your fandom and it controls your life? Where do you start to see that gets to be too much?
9: Oh, yeah. So certainly having a sense of an expansion of yourself and connecting with a group is really positive when you're feeling that sense of pride in yourself. Although you have to have an individual self to do that in a healthy way. If your self starts to merge or you over-identify with one little aspect of admiring this person, well, then you're giving up, you're surrendering all these other parts of yourself that you mm-hmm. need to be developing. So I hope that the inspiration can be everyone can develop their best self. And this is one example, and you can build your own examples in your own life.
8: Dr. Molly Patchen is at the Lindner Center of Hope here in Cincinnati, and she is an expert in psychology and also artificial intelligence. That the last time you and I spoke, we were talking about how it was creeping into our lives through ChatGPT, which had just been released, and how people started naturally going there and asking information and searches. And we heard about its use in, you know, diagnosing medical conditions. You know, the doctors would put all of the patient's file in there and say, what's wrong with this person? And then we started hearing about it actually being used to diagnose. And so you have some concerns about that. So tell us what those concerns are.
9: Definitely. I think it's interesting that we talked a little bit about validation when it came to the Taylor Swift experience. And validation is something that we get a lot that's baked into many of these AI models. So when we're thinking about artificial intelligence tools being used by your doctor, so what is your doctor delegating to that AI model? And then how are they using their judgment to evaluate the results? So if it's something where there's clear cutoffs, we've been using those kind of automations for years. So like in my hospital, when the doctors order a certain medication, there are automatic alerts that come up in the pharmacy if there might be a counterindication or a vital sign that might say, wait, you got to stop and look at this before you go forward. Mm-hmm. And those are safety measures that we've built in, and AI can do even more of those in a lot of different areas of life. When it comes to making decisions like diagnosis or treatment planning, it's tempting to delegate those tasks to an AI tool. And it seems like, oh, it could evaluate this massive amount of information faster than a human mm-hmm. and then make the decision. But we really do have to be careful. How was that specific tool trained? Is it really equipped to subvert your human judgment? Or how can you supervise it to make sure that humans are still holding up their judgment and mm-hmm. maybe even improving human judgment by analyzing the data in a way that's clearer for them to see? I think in psychology and psychiatry, when we're diagnosing mental health conditions, there are some cases that are really clear cut, and we have good diagnostic tools that an AI could use to evaluate symptoms and track symptoms over time. And then there are other areas where you really need a human interacting with another human to understand how these things are playing a role in their life. Mm-hmm. There's a lot of possibility, but we have to be good stewards of this technology.
8: You're talking about the medical use of AI as we were talking. I'm talking about as well, you know, somebody says to ChatGPT or to Claude and asking for advice and then taking the advice as being right, whatever it is. That's a danger. You've got to be really careful. And my daughter does it. She would ask ChatGPT all kinds of things. I'm going to a job interview. What questions should I ask of the employer? And what are they going to ask me? And it's wonderful to kind of role play because that's not fact-based conversation. But when it gets to legal, technical, medical, anything like that, we both know, and everybody knows probably by now, that ChatGPT and Claude and these other AIs can make real mistakes. So we got to be very, very careful about that.
9: Yeah, I think that's a good example because you're looking at using it for job interview advice. What are the most common questions that people ask for an entry-level job or whatever level job she's applying for? That's something that would be a Googleable question, and you're asking the web search engine to search all of the information that it has at its fingertips, mm-hmm. so to speak. You can ask those questions to an AI chatbot as well, and think of it as like an enhanced search with personalized results. So it's like self-help. Now, when you're asking a more expert level question, or you're looking for something like more personal advice, I would recommend that people look to a human to help interpret that information. Because as we know, you can look at statistics, and if you don't understand what you're looking at, you could draw one conclusion. But if you ask an expert, they might tell you something differently. And that's really important when the stakes are high. So when I'm training therapists about how to handle AI in their own practice or how to guide their patients, we think about the different levels of stakes and risks. So if the information that you have to put in is very personal and you wouldn't want it leaking out, or if the stakes of that decision are really high and it has a huge impact on your life, be very cautious about using an AI tool.
8: And it's because it keeps that information, right? It ingests that information. Yeah.
9: Yeah. Ooh. Depending on which tool you're using, it might keep your information and you don't really have control over where it goes. Yeah. And also, if you make a decision based on an AI's answer and it's not really trained at the expert level to give you that answer, mm-hmm. you could be basing your whole decision off of incorrect analysis. And you have no way of really knowing. One of the issues with AI is explainability and how did the model come up with that particular answer? And those are really tough questions to ask. Even experts really struggle with understanding how did Claude come to that particular answer and not a different one. Mm-hmm. So for us people, regular people who are not the rocket scientists, it's really difficult to know why did it tell me that and not something else. So I really recommend when the stakes are high or when the information is really private, seek out an expert, seek out a human.
8: I think it's really interesting, too, that you are not against AI at all. You just think it has its place. And then you help other therapists know how to handle their own patients when their patients are coming to them self-diagnosed with a ChatGPT result and how they could get offended by that or how they should respond. You've got a whole lot. This is a whole section of your career covering this. Where can folks find you and find the information not only about AI, but also the other programs that you're involved with there at the Lindner Center?
9: Yes, yes. So you can see all of the work that we do here at LindnerCenterofHope.org. And I work particularly in SIBSE House. That's our residential program. We're a nationally known program that works with complex co-occurring conditions. And then if you're interested in learning more about AI or how I'm training therapists to approach AI in their patients and in their own use, you can find me on Substack. You can search my name or AI Psychologist.
8: And that's Molly Patchen, P-A-C-H-A-N. Listen, I really appreciate you being on the show this week. Such a fascinating topic that, you know, Travis and Taylor are coming here and it just gives some of us the giddies. Now we know why. And so appreciate you doing that. If you have more questions, you can email me here at the station, iHeartCincy@iHeartMedia.com. 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So Dr. Patchen, thank you once again.
9: Thank you for having me.
8: Coming up.
10: So we're trying to build a bridge from military life to civilian life with tools, tips, and resources that can help.
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8: Hi, welcome to iHeartCincy. It's a public affairs show dedicated to making life better here in the tri-state. I'm Sandy Collins, and we start this conversation with some sobering statistics. Veterans make up about 6% of the entire U.S. population, but we're losing so many of them to suicide. Almost one in five who take their lives is a veteran. What's happening in that veterans community that's driving this terrible trend? Here in the tri-state, there are about 102,000 veterans, a part of our tri-state community, and people want to help, but they may not know how. How do we recognize when a veteran needs help, and where can they turn to address their specific concerns? My guest today has some answers. Joining us is Raul Andrews, Jr. He is the executive director of the American Psychiatric Association Foundation. Raul leads the foundation's public education and mental health equity work nationwide. He's here to answer our questions today, talk about a new initiative they're calling the Mental Health Care Works. Now, this is, we're told, a campaign built on real stories from veterans and their families aimed at breaking down the stigma, the embarrassment, and the resistance of veterans who need help. So, Raul, thank you so much for being here today.
10: Thank you so much for having us, Sandy.
8: Can you tell us why veterans are disproportionately affected by suicide compared to the general population? I mean, what does the research actually show? What is it? Is it combat exposure? Is it the transition home? Is it access to care or the lack of it or some other overlooked factor?
10: It is the full range of factors that you described, Sandy, but I think because so few of us have actually served in the military, it's an experience that's not really understood by civilians. And so when they rotate out of military life to civilian life, we haven't been welcoming in a way that we should be to make sure they have the tools, tips, and resources available to make that an easier transition.
8: So we wait for the veterans to help us figure out what those things are that they need, and that's where you guys are coming in.
10: Well, the waiting is the problem, because we're losing on average 17 veterans per day to suicide, and 40% of those veterans didn't have a mental health diagnosis or treatment in the year before they passed away.
8: Right. So it's not necessarily just the mental illness, it's just the desperation, I guess you're saying.
10: That is correct.
8: Yeah. So what are these early warning signs that family members should be watching for, or friends or colleagues at work, especially the signs that might get dismissed as that vet is, oh, he's just adjusting to civilian life?
10: So we're very proud of the veterans who stepped forward to help us build this campaign, and our doctors in the American Psychiatric Association who advised us. And they all rallied around three big warning signs that we all need to be aware of. Mm-hmm. One, we need to be looking at sleep, Sandy. They're not sleeping enough, or they're not sleeping at all, or they're not sleeping well. And if that's prolonged, that's going to cause consequences. Two, diet and nutrition. They binge eat, they don't eat, or they're not eating enough or eating right on a prolonged period, again, creates crisis. And then the third one, which our doctors are really concerned about, is social isolation and loneliness. They're looking for reasons to separate, to not be around. And I think we really want to be attuned at a time like this, because we got the Labor Day holiday coming. And if everybody's planning to get together and they're planning to be away, that doesn't necessarily mean they have a mental health concern, but we need to at least be curious.
8: Yeah, because oftentimes they will isolate and you just don't realize that it's because of that particular situation. You just think that they're busy. But if they're doing it more than just holidays, or more than just, you know, a normal person, maybe there's something there. Because even when they're invited, a lot of times, I've understood these veterans don't want to go. And so they need comprehensive help in order to tackle this. Now, the culture there in the military has always been, you know, excellence and toughness and self-resilience. So how does your new campaign address that specific barrier, rather than just telling people, oh, it's okay to ask for help?
10: So we're trying to build a bridge from military life to civilian life with tools, tips, and resources that can help. When you go to mentalhealthcareworks.org, the first thing you hit are real-life testimonials from veterans and military families about the highs and lows of that transition. Then you're going to get exposed to the National Crisis Helpline. That's 988. You can call, text, or chat 988, #1. 24/7, 365, talk to a counselor in and around greater Cincinnati who understands the veteran experience and how they can help you with the tools and resources you need. But then we also have a tip sheet that's a part of the campaign, Sandy, called Rebuilding a New Mission. And it's how to show you what some of the components of the new mission might be that look different in civilian life than you might have experienced, with the order and the structure and the demands and the discipline required when you were in uniform.
8: Making your own life the mission now.
10: That is correct. I love how you said that. That's exactly right. Make your own life the mission. That's not selfish. That's self-care.
8: Just tuned in. I'm speaking with Raul Andrews Jr. He is the executive director of the American Psychiatric Association, and they've got a new program together to help veterans address the issues around coming back home and the high suicide rate that we're seeing. So you chose to build this campaign around the personal stories instead of, you know, statistics or clinical information. What made you think that that would be the right approach to move the needle on stigma?
10: So if we learned anything about building the campaign, it was we have to listen to the community we're trying to help. And what the community told us of veterans and military families, don't hire an actor to try to tell our story. Tell the truth and let us tell our own story in our own words. And then don't just get officers, or don't just get enlisted people, don't just pick one branch of service. So we tried to cover the full range, but give them a chance to tell their own stories in a way that was true to them. That doesn't mean that a veteran who watches one of those videos is going to have an identical story, but they've been in the boots just like you've been in the boots. So there's going to be some commonality and greater understanding. And we think in that greater commonality and understanding, you got that bridge to the help you need if you need it.
8: I think that's a common feeling, that when you leave something that you're very comfortable with and you don't have that mission anymore, you feel lost. I know I felt that leaving college. I felt like I'd spent 16 years at the time just trudging away in the educational world, and then all of a sudden I wasn't learning anymore. I had to go out on my own, and I felt lost. And I asked my boss about this. He asked me about it, actually. And I said, I just don't know. And he said, you've prepared your whole life to be there now. All this education, all this experience, so that you can work. So that's your job now. Tackle the job. And I thought, oh, duh. You know, you're in your 20s, and you don't even think about it that way. But so that kind of depression and feeling happens, but it's worse for veterans, because while the suicide rate is relatively about 6%.
10: It's higher. It's higher than the national average.
8: Yeah. Well, the suicide rate in overall, which we see these statistics come into the newsroom all the time, and it's so shocking. But the veterans are, you know, much, much more than the average population, and we certainly want to do something about that. Well, for a family that suspects that a veteran in their life is struggling, or maybe they don't, but they don't know what to say to them, what's the actual first step, you know, before a diagnosis, before treatment? Where would you point them?
10: I would point them directly to our mentalhealthcareworks.org website. Again, it is a free resource. You don't have to give any personal information. There is no paywall. And just poke around the website and see what you might learn. Because whether you're a civilian or whether you're a veteran, you might get a better understanding. What is anxiety? What is depression? Or what is it just stress, right? And there, in the range of those emotions, you might find some help and healing. The other thing we want people to understand is there is no health without mental health. And one of the barriers we've all suffered as human beings, Sandy, not human doers, is that we don't prioritize our mental health in the same way that we prioritize our physical health. And we want to prioritize our mental health. If I bang my knee, I know what I'm supposed to do. If I have an invisible wound of the mind, I may not know exactly what I'm supposed to do, but if there's a resource that can help, what is the harm in just checking it out? So go to mentalhealthcareworks.org. But if you're in crisis and you need to do something today, or you should have done something yesterday, you'll find the 988 National Crisis Helpline. Press #1 and let's get you talking to a real person about what's going on and how help might be provided if you're ready to accept it.
8: Raul Andrews Jr., the Executive Director of the American Psychiatric Association Foundation. Thank you, Raul, for what you're doing. It's making such an important difference in the lives of America's true heroes.
10: Well, thank you, Sandy, to all who serve, the families that sacrifice, and to you, Sandy, for lifting this message up so that we can have better tomorrows than yesterday's.
8: That's it for this week's iHeart Cincy. Thanks for tuning in today. 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I want to thank my guests again today, Dr. Molly Patchen at the Lindner Center of Hope and Raul Andrews Jr. from the American Psychiatric Association. Have a great Labor Day weekend. Thanks for listening.
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5: Whoa, hey. What are you doing here? Go outside and look up. That's the news. All right, we'll do this. With the 9 o'clock report, I'm Travis Laird. Breaking now, hundreds of thousands of people are gathering on the riverfront right now as the 50th annual WEBN fireworks explode over the Ohio River. The milestone spectacle features double barges launching from both sides of the Taylor Southgate Bridge. Covington Police Chief is warning of severe traffic congestion as bridges and major roads north of 4th Street remain locked down until crowds clear. The celebration follows a record-breaking free store food bank Rubber Duck Regatta. Organizers confirm more than 127,000 ducks were sold virtually, generating enough donations to sponsor nearly 2 million meals for tri-state families. Now, let's take a look at the latest traffic and weather together. Looks like you're not going anywhere down near the river, but all the major roadways around the tri-state are pretty clear other than that.
4: Now, the latest forecast from the Jake Sweeney Chevrolet Weather Center. Jake Sweeney Chevrolet Tri-County, serving the tri-state for over 100 years. Together, let's drive.
6: For your outdoor Labor Day plans, Mother Nature playing nice. We'll start Monday around 62 degrees. In the afternoon, just a little bit warmer and a little bit muggier than it was on Sunday, but still nice, 85 and mostly sunny. Heading into Tuesday morning, we'll drop down to 66. From your severe weather station, I'm 9 First Warning meteorologist Mark Stitz, News Radio 700 WLW.
5: Ooh, it cooled off. A nearly nice 68 degrees, fair skies at beautiful, historic Lunkin Airport. The National Transportation Safety Board sweeps for flight data after an Amazon cargo jet skidded off a runway in Florida. Five spectators died at the scene when the Boeing 767 operated by 21 Air barreled through ground sensors and impacted multiple cars before erupting in flames. Aviation Chief Sean Duffy warns drivers to expect major holiday cancellations at the Miami Air Hub just in time for Labor Day. In Northeast Ohio, an armed assault targeting gubernatorial candidate Dr. Amy Acton is under active investigation near Youngstown. Reps confirm a suspect armed with multiple weapons charged the Democratic Party booth at the Canfield Fair, shoving citizens before highway troopers secured him to the ground. Acton escaped safe, so did her husband, but multiple people were injured. In the Persian Gulf, threats of conflict escalate in the Strait of Hormuz. Tehran's chief Mohen Rajai announced the nation plans to enforce an exclusion zone to sanction all transiting cargo ships. The blockade follows a bombardment disabling three Iranian oil tankers, as Energy Chief Chris Wright says 9 million barrels of oil a day continue through cold encounters. National weather chiefs are issuing emergency advisories for Hawaii as huge Category 4 Hurricane Lowell bears down on the western islands. Governor Josh Green declared a state of emergency, activating National Guard teams ahead of sweltering surf and severe flooding, advising citizens to secure 14 days of survival supplies. Finally, the Cincinnati Reds broke a slump at the Great American Ballpark by defeating the Milwaukee Brewers 12-8. Ellie De La Cruz crushed a massive two-run home run and drove in four runs in the night. The win clinches the first Reds home series victory over Milwaukee since 2022. Next update at 9:30. Breaking news anytime. Travis Laird, News Radio 700 WLW.
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15: Scott Flung here. This is 700 WLW. You may recall, this was feels like forever ago, and I guess it kind of was. Hamlin County decided, hey, we need to move the CPD gun range out of Lincoln Heights. I mean, you think about it, it's an urban community. Lincoln Heights is an historically black neighborhood. And in a number of areas around there, you hear gunshots like all day long. Quality of life there, not good. And so we agreed to move the thing out to Coleraine Township and make it a joint range with the county, which, great idea. Here's the problem with that. There's been a delay, and it's costing us another $11 million on top of the $50 million package to get this thing moved. And the residents of Lincoln Heights are not too happy about it. Joining the show is Durance Daniels. He's the vice mayor of Lincoln Heights and at theheightsmovement.com. Welcome back. Hi, Ben, man.
16: I feel like a long journey. I feel like we've gotten to know each other very well over these past 8 years talking about the gun range. Man.
15: For real. I can't believe it's been 8 years. But, I saw this story. I go back 8-10 years when we first started talking about this thing, among other things as well. And I look at it going, all right, well, it's wait a minute. Lincoln Heights, man. My brother used to live in the community over next to you. And I'd go up there and you'd kind of hear some noise. I go, man, it's pretty rough up here. People are shooting each other day. And it was a police gun range. So. I'm thinking, well, why the hell is it there? And then finally, we had this effort to move it out because it's such not only a quality of life issue, but think about it. If you want to put a business in Lincoln Heights, you're gonna put a business there. There's gunshots all the time. It's the quality of life, and also it doesn't help development. And so, getting it moved was a priority. And the problem is, there's an $11 million cost added on top of the $50 million, and the delay. Can you tell me what's going on?
16: Yeah, broken right there. But I think I heard you pretty much on that end, though, Scott. But yeah, the cost of the $11 million, extra cost there, according to Jeff Alito and the Hamilton County officials, tears were involved, inflation was involved, and then the site conditions were involved, which kind of pushed it up another year. And then also from a federal level, because as you said before, there's federal dollars involved with this. There was some environmental checks that had to be done as well, too, that kind of pushed it back another year. So, yeah, it's kind of one of those situations where, as you said before, most, kind of government projects, especially kind of being an elected official, it kind of just seems like, oh, it was just another year of getting back in construction, but not for the people in Lincoln Heights, kind of the ones where they're now. And the toughest part is trying to keep everybody, optimistic about the situation. Just let them know that, hey, it's going to get moved. You got to think so many things for our folks in Lincoln Heights. People have been promised so much stuff and so many things. This is one that, they were definitely pessimistic about. We get to the finish line, we get the resources there. And then, life happens and, elections happen. I'm not putting anything on any type of, election or, in any situation, when you talk about inflation, you can't put that on any party. That's just the decisions that a lot of things from the federal level has kind of trickled down towards. But our residents, they like always, they have to deal the brunt with it. They've been dealing the brunt with it, but they're tired of it. They're tired of it, sure, Scott. And, I'm right there with them, but telling everybody, hey, it looks like late 2027. It can't come fast enough, but just letting them know, hey, it's going to happen. It's going to get moved. They've done the fight. They've done the work. It's going to happen. It's just a matter of, getting the resources and hopefully, inflation inflation costs, stay kind of consistent though, where they're at right now. I know, some of the prices in certain areas have kind of been kind of steady.
15: Yes, sir.
16: And hopefully that's the case here, but that's what we're hoping within this next, year and a half that it doesn't keep going up on.
15: I know some of the community think like it's a conspiracy theory and they don't care. It's the reality is that it takes long to build something. The price of everything keeps going up because of economic factors. Then you got to go back and say, okay, we got to allocate $11 million more dollars. Then you run into some environmental issues, I guess, out at the site that delay things as well. Then you got to pay more because there's a delay, and it's this never ending battle to get this thing done.
16: Yeah, and I mean, not just getting out, not, well, that, you got to think, though, it's been 80 years for us. So,
17: and that
16: end of it. So it's like, you know, you've had multiple generations and multiple councils, multiple residents have been fighting against this whole thing. So the fact that, you know, the county did commit to another $11 million to kind of make sure that we get this thing done is at least something that, you know, from an elected official standpoint, I can at least, you know, give that to our residents. We have our 80th anniversary that's coming up actually next week for our Lincoln Heights Day, Labor Day weekend. So I know there's going to be a talking point that a lot of our residents are going to want to ask. It's like, hey, our kids are back in school right now.
17: Right.
16: When they go out in recess, they're hearing these gunshots. Like throughout the summer, we have our workforce development program. We're actually training some of the kids to actually work with like wood chips and things on that nature to do kind of remediation. So when the gun range does get removed, we can kind of hopefully hire some of these kids to do some of that work.
17: Nice.
16: But while they're doing that work in the summertime and training that, they're hearing gunshots all throughout the day. So, you know, the reality of why we did this and why the residents fought so hard is a constant reminder every time, you know, they hear the sergeant on the intercom screaming over the thing and letting everybody know, hey, they're about to start shooting.
17: Oh,
16: it's a constant reminder, but yeah, man, it's kind of one of those things where just on the ground level, you just try to keep the residents just, you know, optimistic that, you did the fight, you did the work. But at this point, you know, it's kind of just hold on a little bit longer.
17: All right. Keep on keeping on for another 18 months, basically. We're fingers crossed, right? Because it could be 2 years. Are you worried at all like something else could stall this again? Is that a concern?
16: I'm always worried. I mean, I was worried that, you know, when they first gave us the timeline the first go around, you know, I would tell my residents even then, like, hey, it was anticipated about May of this year. I was saying, hey, probably, you know, October of this year, just because that was 2 years from when the groundbreaking was due. You know, just being in government, I didn't believe in the 18 months. You know, you hope for the 18 months,
17: but
16: I wasn't going to tell, you know, my residents going to be 18 months. I figured more 24. So now, you know, it's not even like it's going to be 24. It's more like 36, 40 months from the groundbreaking. Am I worried? I'm worried that it's going to be another delay, but I'm not worried that we're not going to cross the finish line.
17: Okay.
16: You know, it's kind of one of those things where, if you know, a sports analogy, you know, my son's a tennis player, you know, there is no shot clock. There's no time clock on tennis.
17: Yep.
16: It's kind of one of these things as well, too. You just got to keep swinging, kind of keep grinding.
17: Right.
16: And, you know, that's something, you know, the residents don't want to hear that. You know, the residents don't want to, you know, they keep feeling that every day. They want the thing to be gone. So hopefully, you know, Denise Driehaus came down and spoke with our residents around July, kind of gave us a better update as well, too. So those are the type of things that I'm hoping just once again keeps our residents just, like I said, just optimistic and just hopeful. But it is going to get moved. It is going to get moved.
17: Yeah, it's going to get
16: done. Unfortunately, it looks like it's going to be late.
17: All right, you think of that. I mean, a much bigger project than this, not as important as what's in your backyard, Durant's, but the Brent Spence Bridge project, you know, 2031. I'm like, I don't know, man. I've been around long enough to go, if that thing finishes at 23rd, I'd be surprised, because there's always delays. There's always problems. There's cost overruns. And it's just, when politics is involved, it's a mess.
16: Yeah, the main difference and why I'm hoping for, you know, the sense of urgency for this project is, you're, once again, you're talking about kids, and you're talking about kids and their brain development. You know, at this point, we have more than enough data that is saying what damage this gun range has not just caused, but is currently causing our young kids. You know, me and my wife had a serious conversation about sending my son to Lincoln Heights Elementary this year with that gun range still going on, knowing that he has to go outside and hear that type of stuff. So I know if my families are having these conversations, I know the other thousands of families within Lincoln Heights are having these conversations as well, too. And, you know, that's not the burden that we want to put on our residents. You know, we want to, like you said, improve the quality of life of our community. You know, where we're working on Wi-Fi, where we're getting our fields done, where, you know, we're working on housing, you know, we're doing all the things to make sure that when we first got in the office back in 2018 to where we're about to, you know, exit out of here in 2027, you know, we wanted to leave Lincoln Heights better than how we found it.
17: Sure.
16: The biggest thing is, this biggest project, you know, they feel like, hey, I'm taking on the police, you know, while we're taking on, you know, different type of systems that keep saying that we're not going to get this gun range done. It's there, guys. The resources are there. The will is there. The the overall commitment is there at this point. You can't pull out of it. You know what I mean? It's kind of one of those things. You put too much money into it for you to pull out of it now. Mm-hmm. It's just kind of one of those situations where the folks that have to hear it every day, man, I live it, but I feel for those families every time I hear those gunshots go off.
17: Yeah, no doubt. I mean, you know, I think anyone listening, whether you, wherever, regardless of where you live in Cincinnati, you live in the suburbs, right? I mean, you think, go, well, what if they're like in my neighborhood, my backyard? The quality of life, it's not good. And in this time, and even the officers will tell you, you know, it's outdoors. It's not, there's no air conditioning. It's hot. It's cold. Like, we need a more modern facility where it stops the noise and you've got, a proper range and enough space to be able to do what it is you need to operate in, because policing has changed over the years. Out in Coleraine Township, you got more land. You got more room. The county can enjoy it too. You share the cost. It's a no-brainer. Unfortunately, it's taken this long to get this thing done. Daron Stand is on the show. He is vice mayor of Lincoln Heights and the HeightsMovement.com, and he's been fighting for this for years, and I'm glad to get him back on the show to talk about, I mean, this close, right? This close to making it happen. For those who don't know, and I think this is an awesome, this is an unbelievable story, you hear, oh, yeah, Lincoln Heights, I know where that is. There's a deep, deep history here going back to the 1920s, and it was a model community back then. For those who don't know about the history of the Heights, tell me about it.
16: Oh, so, you know, Lincoln Heights, which is the first African-American community above the Mason-Dixon line. As you mentioned before, the crazy thing about even about this gun range land, this gun range situation. So folks moved up into Lincoln Heights around, you said, the 1910s, 1920s, because mm-hmm. black folks could not buy any land in the city of Cincinnati. Right. So you got black folks who are living from, as my grandfather would always say, Glendale Milford Road, which is, you know, the top there by St. Rita's,
17: yes.
16: and all the way down to Shepherd Lane. There's a railroad track on Woodlawn side and a railroad track behind GE. You know, that was full of folks that migrated from the Great Migration from the South. So, you know, they tried to incorporate in 1938. That was held up in court for over 8 years. You know, it was which is the craziest thing, held up in Hamilton County Court for 8 years. And which eventually, you know, they carved up Lincoln Heights to only get 10% of the land that they asked for. So instead of getting from Glendale Milford Road to railroad down to Shepherd Lane, you got 10% of that. And that's why Lincoln Heights looks like a teacup. So they lost, you know, the land that the gun range is sitting on now. They lost where GE is now. They lost the industrial lands that Lockley now owns. So Lincoln Heights, you know, from its inception, have been trying to fight, man, from, you know, you have a community that doesn't have any type of business district. So you got to carve out your residents to put in, you know, business districts so you can start providing taxes for your residents. And then when that gets now knocked down, you have, you know, a crime bill and you have a tax bill that sent a whole bunch of jobs away from GE that a lot of folks was working at. And then, you know, you get the and COVID in 2019, and we have the economic depression and then, you know, think about last year from the Nazi piece. It's just, you feel like the residents have constantly just can keep getting hit. But as somebody, as I said, that lives here, who's a fifth generation Daniels, that has the blessing to fight for this community, you know, those are some of the strongest people, the most talented people, you know, the most, you know, strongest willed people I know, man. That's why I love this community. That's why I feel like this investment in the people of Lincoln Heights is very important. So, you know, when we talk about the history of the community and all the things that the community has fought and had to go through, another year of this. This is why I think, you know, the conversation when we first brought it up about a community benefits agreement, that's a true benefits agreement that the residents had to deal with this. There's folks that are benefiting from the gun range being moved. But us in Hamilton County are going to have a gym of a safety complex that's going to be talked about throughout the whole country. That's going to be a benefit. How is Lincoln Heights, the residents, going to benefit beyond just the thing moving? Because you have folks that's been feeling this for generations. So this is kind of one of those talks, as you said before, man, if you do the history of Lincoln Heights, I appreciate you asking that. You kind of can see that we've not, you know, through every bump in the road, we're still standing, we're still here, and we're growing. And that's the part where I'm most excited about the community right now.
17: Durant, that's a cool part, right? It's like, okay, get the gun range out of there. Now you've got this pretty good piece of land. Now, again, there's going to be a lot of lead remediation, which is, that's going to take a minute, but you can now develop that area. And I think that's the problem, right? Is that if I own a business, I'm like, well, there's a gun range right here. How many people are going to roll the dice, black, white, or otherwise, and go, I'm going to put a business here because of the gun range. So now that's gone, you've got an area to develop. What does economic development look like in Lincoln Heights moving forward?
16: Oh, man, we're in a great place right now. So we just had a new council where we had our largest voter turnout last year. So we have a whole new council. We just finished up our land use plan. So with our land use plan, we're looking to vote on that here in September. And with that, we're talking about housing. The Village of Lincoln Heights owns over 100 parcels of property. So now we're talking about, what does it look like for us? What does it look like for our residents? Well, we're talking about the best housing plan first. And then from there, what businesses

0: had to change because the residents didn't like some things, which is fantastic. We love that. We love that democratic process of getting our residents out there and making sure it's shaped in the way that they want. But then from there, making sure we move housing to make sure that it's fair, that it's affordable. And that it serves, the vision that our founders have for the academic ice.
1: Yeah, yeah. You get the gun range out of there, it's gonna move mountains, literally, because now there's an economic opportunity there for you. You build it, and then as it grows, it attracts bigger business. And now, the tax revenue, the tax stream comes in, because I know I don't have to tell you, but Lincoln Heights, I think the property values went down like 75% in just a handful of years following the Great Recession of 2008. You guys are absolutely crippled by the collapse of the housing market. It feels like maybe it's bouncing back a little bit, but that 75% is tough to overcome.
0: It was tough, for sure. And that puts a lot of our residents in a bind, right? Because you have some residents, as you said before, if it was like anything else, if that property value goes down, that tax rate goes down, that tax price goes down, and you might get used to a certain like that, especially if you're an older resident that retired during that situation. And then now, as we start building things back up, we don't want to start pricing out those residents. No. You know what I mean? It's definitely one of those. Like I said, we're in a very unique situation here in Lincoln Heights. And I'm excited for where we're going. I'm excited at just where we're at right now. And I'm excited about the new leadership that we have. We have Mayor Tanya Key is a new mayor. She's doing a great job. We have, a whole new council. I love Ms. Aretha Brown, who's one of our newest council members as well, too, who, once again, been leading the fight, not just here on the gun range side, but definitely when we talk about that February 7th incident, she was one of the people I was on the main line, making sure that everybody was okay, making sure that that the residents were self-safety and protected. So the representation that we have on council is, as I said before, is unique, is optimistic, and everybody's willing to put
1: I personally had to flesh out that old element and get some new voices in there. And that's always good, because it sounds like you're making a lot of progress, and it'll be a great day when that range is moving. I had a lot of cops in. I know I got to drive it to Colerain, but man, it's going to be a state-of-the-art facility. Everybody wins in this thing, and more importantly, I think for the neighborhood, there's a sense of hope in a future there. He is Daron Staniels, Vice Mayor of Lincoln Heights, joining the show this morning about the moving the gun range, delayed, but not stopped. All the best, man. Appreciate you.
0: Thank you, Scott. Like I always say, we got to get out and play some golf.
1: We're running out of time now, aren't we? We got to hit you.
0: I love fall golf.
1: I do too. Yes, I do too. All right, I'll take care. Be well. I know you're traveling. Thanks again.
0: All right, yes, sir.
1: See you, man. All right, there you go. Daron Staniels on the Scott Sloan Show. Always like a good story. Like, things are happening. And got to root for that community. We know the history of it, right? Sloaney here, 700 WLW.
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2: An armed man has ambushed gubernatorial candidate Dr. Amy Acton at the Canfield Fair, triggering a horrific melee that sent multiple bystanders to the hospital. With the 9:30 report, I'm Travis Laird. Breaking now, state troopers in Northeast Ohio are holding an armed suspect following a violent assault on gubernatorial candidate Dr. Amy Acton. Mahoning County Democratic leaders confirm an individual carrying multiple weapons forcefully lunged at the campaign booth during the Canfield Fair, shoving spectators before being tackled by bystanders and highway patrol deputies. Acton was shielded and escaped harm, but several bystanders sustained injuries. Governor Mike DeWine and Attorney General Andy Wilson condemned the attack alongside Acton's opponent Vivek Ramaswamy, all reiterating that violence has no place in Ohio politics, and candidates must be able to meet with voters safely without the threat of any violent vitriol. Now, let's take a look at the latest traffic and weather together. Nothing moving around at all near the river because of the fireworks that are going on right now, but also anywhere that isn't near the river, perfectly smooth sailing because there's nobody on the road.
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3: Your Labor Day starting cool and comfy around 62 degrees with mostly clear skies. In the afternoon, we're mostly sunny and dry, just a touch warmer at 85, and you'll notice the humidity a little bit, but not as bad as it was at times last week. And then Tuesday morning, a little bit warmer at 66. From your severe weather station, I'm 9 First Warning meteorologist Mark Stitz, News Radio 700 WLW.
2: 68 degrees and fair skies at beautiful historic Lunkin Airport, and Amazon cargo jet has crashed in flames at Miami International Airport, leaving at least 5 people dead after plunging off the runway and striking multiple vehicles on a surrounding road. Federal investigators are sweeping South Florida after an Amazon flight departing from Puerto Rico overran runway 30 on Sunday afternoon. The Boeing 767, which was operated by 21 Air, erupted in a heavy fireball, billowing plumes of thick black smoke across the airfield and forcing a total ground stop. Miami-Dade Fire Rescue converged with 60 units to extinguish the flames. Officials confirm 5 casualties amid vehicles struck beyond the perimeter road, and the FAA is warning of cascading flight disruptions extending throughout Labor Day week. On the world stage, military confrontations have escalated in the Strait of Hormuz as Iran threatens a systemic naval blockade to strangle global oil tankers. The war intensified after the Iranian Supreme Security Council threatened to deploy an exclusion zone near the strait, targeting all transiting cargo vessels. The announcement follows American bombarding strikes 3 Iranian oil tankers, which Tehran combated by claiming a missile strike hit a U.S. ship, which the United States denies. On Cincinnati's riverfront, hundreds of thousands of spectators are packing the riverfront and watching the sky for the 50th annual WEBN Fireworks and Riverfest Spectacular. The milestone fireworks show, currently lighting up both sides of the river, is the largest display in city history, featuring launches from double barges near the Taylor Southgate Bridge alongside multiple rooftop launches downtown. United States Coast Guard has established active boat blockades and stern no-wake zones running until 3 a.m. on the Ohio River to prevent disaster on the water. Bridges and major roads north of 4th Street remain locked down, with downtown garages locked to protect returning pedestrians once the massive crowds disperse. In over the Rhine, nightclub Alice has abruptly announced it'll permanently close its doors. The shutdown follows public concerns over an ongoing police restroom assault investigation that occurred in April, which prompted intensive security changes. The venue will host one final send-off weekend, September 11th and 12th. Finally, in sports, your Cincinnati Cincinnati Reds broke a slump at the Great American Ballpark, defeating the Milwaukee Brewers 12-8. Ellie De La Cruz crushed a massive two-run homer and drove in four runs, clinching the first home series victory over Milwaukee since 2022, concluding this report for Sunday. Indeed, the home fans had reason to celebrate on the riverfront. Next update at 10 o'clock. Breaking news anytime. Travis Laird, News Radio 700 WLW.
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11: Scott Sloan here, 700 WLW. Cancer deaths have dropped 35% in the last 35 years, which is really, really good. But it is still the second leading cause of death in America, and that kills about 1,700 people plus a day. My guest here lost his daughter to a rare cancer at age 10 after a six-year battle. The story went global. You may recall when the LeBron James and Dwayne Wade wrote her name on their shoes during an NBA playoff run. And now Raymond Rodriguez Torres leads a biomedical company using AI to personalize cancer treatment. And the question is, how close are we now to a cure with AI on the job? Raymond, welcome. How are you?
12: Doing quite well. It's a pleasure to join you.
11: Yeah, morning. Thank you. Thanks for taking time out. It's a fascinating story. And of course, you have such personal interest in this, too. It drives even more. As a dad, you have a 10-year-old, you know, had a 10-year-old daughter. Those of us who have children, maybe currently that age or older or adults now, being told your 4-year-old daughter would never walk again and had months to live, I don't even know how you begin to process that.
12: Well, thank you. I wouldn't want anyone to know what that experience is like. Indeed, it's far worse to watch your children suffer than for one of us to suffer ourselves.
11: Yeah, yeah. They're not supposed to pass before we are. That's just unnatural. How does her case, which was a rare, hard-to-treat pediatric cancer, how did that motivate you and your company, by the way, which is you're president of First Ascent Biomedical and the chairman of the Bella Childhood, Live Like Bella Childhood Cancer Foundation. How did that push you into the sector? Is this what you were doing before? Or were you always involved in cancer research?
12: Well, in great irony, in our case, in particular my case, I worked for more than 2 decades in pharmaceutical drug development and in biotech, specifically in the realm of oncology. So it was just absolutely incredulous that, you know, that tragedy would touch our door in a very intimate and personal way with our daughter, Bella. It did, however, to your point, after her battle over 6 years and after her passing at the age of 10, did allow me the skills and experience and clearly the motivation in her memory to help as many other children, and in this case, children and adults, as possible. And while we miss Bella immensely, I believe firmly that the next time I see that smile will be in heaven and she will be well pleased with what we did to try to help her friends and her memory.
11: Well, God bless you, Raymond. So let's pivot to the science and First Ascent in AI and how it's being married with oncology treatment and finding ultimately a cure for cancer. You do something called functional precision oncology. For those of us who aren't doctorates, doctors of medicine, what does that actually mean? Can you bring this all together for us?
12: Sure. So functional precision oncology is the practice of focusing uniquely on the biology of each patient. If you think about how we've traditionally treated cancer, it's based on population data. In other words, X amount of people in a population will respond X percentage of the time to a certain blanket treatment. Functional precision oncology, in contrast to that, and specifically what we're doing at First Ascent Biomedical, begins with taking a live tumor biopsy or a live blood biopsy from a patient potentially with leukemia or solid tumors, clearly. And we take that live biology. It cannot be frozen. We bring it into the laboratory and we use genomics, which has been used for a very long time to understand the DNA and RNA of that tumor. In addition to that, we currently lay over 152 currently FDA approved drugs directly on the patient's sample. And then artificial intelligence and machine learning analyzes all of the data points we're able to collect by doing that exercise and roughly within 10 days be able to deliver a ranked report based on those FDA-approved medications as to what was most effective on that specific patient tumor, not a population of people with the same type of disease.
11: Yeah, because of all the cancer medicines out there, it's kind of hit or miss. And that's true with a lot of medications for very serious and less serious illness, less fatal illnesses. My mom years ago, just a handful of years ago, went through CAR T therapy. Unfortunately, it didn't work for her, but it's the same mindset. We take your own cells to help you fight the cancer. And now based on what you described in a short sentence, Raymond, that feels like, I don't know, using leeches compared to the technology. You know what I'm saying?
12: Absolutely. And in fact, in the landmark trial that was published by Dr. Diana Azam, who's the co-founder of First Ascent Biomedical, one of the things to very much to your point is that even patients that had the same type of cancer never had the same regimen recommended by the functional precision oncology platform. In other words, this was truly individual to each person's biology, even if they had the same type of cancer. We are all unique. We all respond to medications differently. And our cancers are all very unique. And so by taking this approach, we can certainly be far more targeted, far less toxic potentially on the patient, and far more effective in the needs of that patient in their treatment journey.
11: Yeah, the one-size-fits-all model has been the standard for decades now, and it's been failing patients. I guess the hard thing is, why is it failing patients? Why was it failing patients whose tumors respond differently to the same therapy?
12: Yeah. So, you know, that's the uniqueness of our own biology. And the truth of the matter is that, you know, the definition of insanity, as we all know, is doing the same thing over and over again and expecting a different result, or watering fake plants. Some people add that as well. The point being is that we're all very, very much unique. And certainly we saw it in the case of our daughter, who, you know, battled valiantly for 6 years before she passed away at the age of 10. And we see it time and time again, where some patients respond to one thing and not to another. The critical point of that is understanding it, empowering physicians with this very unique data on based on the, each patient's biology, so they can be far more precise in what they're going to be able to treat that patient with.
13: Raymond Rodriguez-Torres is a president of First Ascent Biomedical, and on the show this morning to talk about the next step in oncology and cancer treatment, that is using AI. And basically, you know, there's 200 plus drugs out there to treat cancer, depending on what type of cancer you have. This using AI examines your own DNA at a molecular level and determines what the best path is for you and what your body's going to react to. And it's constantly learning, too. So every day we do this, it gets better and better and better and better. It starts with something called a drug sensitivity score. So how would an oncologist use, I don't know, a 10-day turnaround number to change a treatment plan?
12: So particularly in the trial that validated this science, which is being used now in our certified laboratory, by using currently FDA-approved drugs, the outcome of the analysis and the interpretation of the AI makes this extremely actionable. This includes both traditional cancer drugs, chemotherapies, monoclonal antibodies, biologics, and non-traditional cancer drugs, such as antifungals, antihistamines, antibiotics. And the reason why that's important is because by the utilization of machine learning, what we've seen in the published data is that synergistic combinations of medications that are very unconventional and potentially could never be conceived by a human doctor have proven extraordinary complete remissions in patients that have been extremely promising. Those are the type of things that artificial intelligence, machine learning really accelerates, because never would you think that some of those medications could be used in combination, let alone in cancer. And when this report is delivered to the physician, it gives them a rank report of what drugs or what drug combinations were more effective on that patient's particular cancer. In addition to that, all of the patients that were originally in this published study were all patients that had failed 3 to 6 lines of treatment, of conventional treatment. And that's very important. I will share specifically and intimately for me. I can tell you the worst moment is not when they tell you your child has an incurable cancer. The worst moment is when there's another meeting later. And that meeting is after all treatments have been attempted. And there's another meeting that says, please take your child home. There's nothing more we can do. That is the darkest moment. And so it's amazing that this technology focuses specifically on that very dark moment to offer one more arrow in the quiver, one more shot on goal. But this one's not going to be guessing. It's not going to be based on population data. It's not going to be based on one size fits all. It is unique to the biology of that patient. And the results speak for themselves, and it's extraordinarily exciting.
13: And personalized testing now with AI, obviously you just said that it changes what drug an oncologist might try first, but just as importantly, it's going to tell you which ones to avoid, correct?
12: That is absolutely true. And that's an extremely good point, because in some of the children, for example, that we had in the first trial, we noticed that what is standard of care was actually devastating to that patient, not just in toxicity, but in some cases, something as simple and as recognized and as understood as a steroid, which is usually the first thing that you give to a patient with an inflammatory condition like cancer or others, was actually triplicating in size the cancer cells of a particular patient. So what has long been considered conventional is now being disproven as not the case in every single patient, like this example that I just gave you.
13: Is this exclusive to pediatric cancer? Obviously, that's your core for reasons you just described, Raymond. But if it works for pediatric patients, does it work for adults and the elderly?
12: Yeah, so the initial trial was in children, and this was funded by the Live Like Bella Childhood Cancer Foundation, which, you know, was established in memory of my daughter, Bella. What was very special and remarkable about this is that it started in children, but then later expanded into adults because of how promising the pediatric results were. It was moved into adults, and now over 130 patients in total, with the majority of them now being adults, have undergone this process. And that data will be published later this year, and the results are equally promising in adult cancers as well.
13: Raymond Rodriguez Torres is president of First Ascent Biomedical and also chairman of Live Like Bella Childhood Cancer Foundation. Lost his daughter to cancer at age 10. She was diagnosed at 4, lived another 6 years, and then used this at the same time, involved in medicine and oncology. And now we're seeing treatment using AI to basically learn your own DNA patterns of behavior and then see the markers in there to get the best possible treatment and specify which course of drugs and treatment plans will work for you. Still not obviously 100%. Cancer still seems like it's undefeated. But how big a step forward is this technology-wise in as far as ultimately a cure for cancer? Will AI find a cure?
12: I think that we still haven't unlocked all of the possibilities regarding AI. The truth is this, and I can speak, specific to our company and our project, is that as more and more patient samples come in, the system continuously learns. And so right now, one of the beauties of this is because we use live patient tissue. So in other words, this has to be coordinated before biopsy or before their next surgery. We ship out a kit that has a proprietary collection process, and then that is shipped immediately to the laboratory within 24 to 48 hours. Not frozen tissue, but has to be maintained live on ice. That's a very important distinction because until now, we've been doing a lot of genomic testing with frozen tissue. But with live tissue, as that comes in, AI continuously learns. And so when we use live tissue, it's not a predictive model. It's an actual model for that particular patient. However, to your point, in the event that you have a patient, for example, that has relapsed, that has very few to no options, and they cannot attain a fresh biopsy either because the tumor is an unreachable, unsafe place to go in surgically or whatever the situation may be, as this machine learning continues to learn, there could be some insights that are predictive on the basis of AI. So we continue to see an expansion of this that helps patients in different stages of their cancer journey. And we're very excited about what we're seeing.
13: Raymond, how long have you been doing this using AI, and how many, how many cancer types can you treat now? You started with probably zero when it first began with AI. Now where are you?
12: So we have now tested this in over 50 different cancer types, again, in adults and children. And we've been doing this now for going on the third year. So the first 2 years were the clinical trials. And then now the commercialization of this through First Ascent is now available. So we can receive tissue and samples from patients virtually from anywhere in the world, so long as the conditions that it be coordinated in advance of the surgery, kept on ice, packaged correctly, and arrived within 48 hours, that process can begin. And so it's been a process of roughly 2 years. Clearly, functional precision medicine has long been looked at as the future. And right now it's thankfully becoming a reality.
13: What are the outcomes so far?
12: The outcomes published in the first trial were an 83% objective progression-free survivability in the children that participated. And again, many of these patients, all of them were between 3 to 6 lines of treatment. Many of the patients were already enrolled in hospice. And amazingly, their quality of life changed very dramatically in ways that we would have never been able to imagine. At the same time, in the adult space, I can share with you, while that data will be published later, they are equally promising in the adult cancers as well. So we're extremely excited to make this available to the world.
13: Raymond, you just made my made me jump there when you said you literally snatched pediatric patients, babies, from the from the clutches of death.
12: It's remarkably humbling, and I can share with you personally that I have served as a volunteer, the chairman of Live Like Bella, now for 12 years since my daughter went to heaven. And we have funded more than $48 million in pediatric cancer research. Of those 82 studies, this has been the most actionable and notable. And because of the services that Live Like Bella provides to assist families and help them, I actually know some of the children. And so it's remarkable to see that 2.5 years later, after they had been enrolled in hospice, they were completely out of options, to see them go into remission, to see them begin school 2.5 years later, is something that fills me with a great deal of faith and excitement for the future.
13: Would Bella be here still if this technology were available when she passed?
12: It's very possible. It's very possible. And I think of that every single day. And some of the children in the trial did have her type of cancer.
13: It's a legacy. She'll live forever in these patients. That's what you're doing.
12: Well, I believe we're making her proud. I believe that she's more alive than she's ever been in her entire existence. And in many respects, I believe she's guiding us from heaven with this work for sure.
13: How is this technology available locally? Because people right now are probably going, well, okay, yeah, I know you're in Florida. There's Ohio, Kentucky, Indiana. Are a lot of oncologists aware of this? Is this on the radar? And how accessible is this for someone who may be going through this here?
12: So it's very accessible. People can visit firstascentbio.com, firstascentbio.com, and they can reach out to the laboratory and they can also speak to their physician. And that's the critical part, is that we have a conversation with their doctor. And that's important so that they understand the platform, understand what the requirements are for, you know, preparing the tissue for when the patient's going to have a biopsy. Even a very small needle biopsy, we can certainly work with. Clearly, the larger the biopsy, the better it is. But we coordinate that with the physician and their office. We send out a kit to them in advance. And then after the procedure is done, the sample is immediately shipped by FedEx or another courier in the United States straight to the laboratory in Miami. So it's absolutely available right now. And we are receiving tissue from all different parts, tissue and blood, from all different parts of the United States and different parts of the world.
13: As the word spreads, are you able to keep up?
12: So we are opening a second laboratory in the northeastern United States in December, which we're very excited about that. And we do have plans for expansion throughout the United States. But right now, yes, we have an extraordinary capacity, a really dedicated professional team that is able to keep up with the volume that's coming in right now.
13: It is a remarkable story and a remarkable legacy for your daughter, Bella. Raymond Rodriguez Torres, president of First Ascent Biomedical, thanks so much for joining the show here in Cincinnati.
12: Oh, it's a great privilege. And I will say this, I was born in Ohio. It's an honor to say hello to your listeners. And it would be an even greater honor to help those that are fighting this fight at this moment in time.
13: All right. I appreciate it. Thanks so much. Congratulations. And God bless you.
12: God bless you. Thank you. Take care.
13: That's a remarkable story right there. that makes the hair on the back of my neck stand up, that his daughter, this is a hell of a legacy. FirstAscentBio.com, or normally don't, you know, plug something like that. But my God, what a game changer this is. It really is something. You know, as many people are, we're all worried about AI and taking our jobs and all that. But you hear this and, you know, we literally don't know that as much as we think we know about our human condition and about our DNA and those things. Right. We're always learning and learning and learning. This is going to accelerate that. And how many people will be alive tomorrow because of this is a wonderful thing. Scott Sloan, this is 700 WLW.
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2: Oh, what'd you think? That was pretty cool, right? With the 10 o'clock report, I'm Travis Laird. Breaking now, Cincinnati's riverfront. Hundreds of thousands of spectators are dispersing after the 50th annual WEBN Fireworks and Riverfest spectacle. The celebration was the largest show in Cincinnati history, featuring double barges launching on both sides of the Taylor Southgate Bridge. Alongside rooftop launches downtown, the U.S. Coast Guard has established active boat blockades and stern no-wake zones running until 3 a.m. on the Ohio River to secure boater safety. The Covington Police Chief is warning returning spectators to prepare for severe traffic congestion on highway lanes. Once reopenings commence, bridges and major roads north of 4th Street remain locked down, with downtown garages closed for up to an hour to protect pedestrians emerging onto vehicle lanes surrounding the waterfront. Now, let's take a look at the latest traffic and weather together. Like I said, if you're anywhere near downtown, you're probably just going to want to stay there for a while, just up and down the river. Anywhere but there, the road is pretty wide open. You go wherever there's nobody on the roads because hundreds of thousands of people are down by the river. Let's see. We got Calhoun between Vine Street and Clifton Avenue. That's closed. Clay Wade Bailey Bridge is closed. Columbia Parkway ramp to 471 is closed. And McMillan between Clifton and Vine Street also closed. Northbound 471 at the Daniel Carter Beard Bridge, there's an accident blocking the right two lanes. No other major accidents or slowdowns to report.
1: Now, the latest forecast from the Jake Sweeney Chevrolet Weather Center. 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
3: For your outdoor Labor Day plans, Mother Nature playing nice. We'll start Monday around 62 degrees. In the afternoon, just a little bit warmer and a little bit muggier than it was on Sunday, but still nice, 85 and mostly sunny. Heading into Tuesday morning, we'll drop down to 66. From your severe weather station, I'm 9 First Warning meteorologist Mark Stitz, News Radio 700 WLW.
2: Temperature is holding at 68 degrees Fahrenheit at beautiful historic Blunkin Airport, and the skies are clear. At the same time, troopers in Northeast Ohio holding an armed suspect following a violent assault on gubernatorial candidate Dr. Amy Acton. Mahoning County Democratic leaders confirm an individual carrying multiple weapons lunged at the campaign booth during the Canfield Fair, shoving spectators before being tackled by bystanders and highway patrol deputies. Acton was shielded and escaped harm, but multiple bystanders sustained injuries. Governor Mike DeWine and Attorney General Andy Wilson issued statements expressing gratitude for the quick work of the Highway State Highway Patrol and declaring that political violence is unacceptable in the Buckeye State. Acton's opponent Vivek Ramaswamy also rejected the assault, reiterating that candidates should be able to meet voters without the threat of violence. On the world stage, military confrontations have escalated in the Strait of Hormuz as Iran threatens a systemic naval blockade to strangle global oil tankers. The war in Iran intensified after the Iranian Supreme Security Council threatened to deploy an exclusion zone near the strait, targeting all transiting cargo vessels. The announcement follows American bombardment, striking three Iranian oil tankers, which Tehran combated by claiming a missile strike on a U.S. ship, which the United States says did not happen. Energy Chief Chris Wright says 9 million barrels of oil a day still slipping through the blockade, but warns prices will escalate if Navy convoys face continuing attacks in the region. Federal investigators sweeping South Florida after an Amazon flight departing from Puerto Rico overran runway 30 on Sunday afternoon. The Boeing 767, operated by 21 Air, erupted in a big fireball, billowing plumes of smoke across the airfield and forcing a total ground stop. Miami-Dade Fire Rescue converged with more than 60 units to extinguish the flames. Officials confirming 5 fatalities and at least 5 injuries. Vehicles struck beyond the perimeter road. The FAA is warning of cascading flight disruptions extending throughout Labor Day week. So if you have a flight in the morning, maybe you don't. Finally, in sports, the Cincinnati Reds broke a slump at Great American Ballpark, defeating the Milwaukee Brewers 12-8. Ellie De La Cruz crushed a massive 2-run homer and drove in 4 runs, clinching the first home series victory over Milwaukee since 2022, concluding this report for Sunday. The next update is at 10:30. That's going to be with Lee Mowen. Breaking news anytime. I'm Travis Laird, News Radio 700 WLW.
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0: touching the ground. The FAA declaring a ground stop. More than 80 flights diverted so far.
1: ABC's Melissa Adan, we don't have the names of those who died at this time. Now your latest traffic and weather together. As you might be aware, traffic is kind of a mess in Northern Kentucky. So give yourself plenty of patience as you leave the fireworks show. And there's a lot of backups around Northern Kentucky, Covington, Newport, and downtown Cincinnati. Overnight, we got mostly clear and comfortable skies. Low of 62. Your Labor Day Monday is mostly sunny, just a touch muggier compared to Sunday, the high reaching 85. And Tuesday, mostly sunny and a lot more muggier. That's a high of 89. Right now, we're at 69 degrees. And the radar is clear. We've learned the suspect's name who allegedly tried to attack Ohio Democratic gubernatorial candidate Dr. Amy Acton at the Canfield Fair. 38-year-old Patrick Havas sits in the Mahoning County Jail for assault and disorderly conduct charges. The sheriff's office reports Havas carried two pistols and brass knuckles, adding that he aggressively shoved his way through the crowd towards Acton while holding a cell phone up. He also knocked two elderly people down in the process. Your next update is at 11 o'clock with Breaking News Anytime. I'm Lee Mowen, News Radio 700 WLW.
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4: You know, I am woman, hear me roar, and numbers too big to ignore. Women have obtained equality, in fact, superiority in many fields of endeavor. Whether I want to admit it or not, the best people in my life I've ever met have been women, which is my mother and my wife. Women are generally just better people than men for all kinds of reasons. And so, you know, Gloria Steinem's death pointed out, I think, that her generation, and it was accepted for the past 50 years, demanded that women be judged by the same standards as men, because women are equally capable of meeting any standard. Give me the test. Give me the challenge. I'll do it. I'm equal to a man. But thanks for the stupidity of 11 jurors that Lindsey Clancy's defenders are making. Aren't they making the opposite case? That a woman's hormones giving birth, by the way, her oldest was 5 years old when she was murdered by her mother. That biology, a period, mental health can render a woman incapable of controlling herself. On one hand, I look at Supreme Court justices, I look at senators, congressmen, the bench in Ohio, for example, a great female, Justice Sharon Kennedy is the chief justice. I haven't seen it recently, but there's got to be as many female judges and magistrates as male, because women set the standard and let women achieve it. Women are generally 2 to 3 years more mature than boys and men until about the age of 25 or 27 for men. We're told, and I accept the fact, that women are equal by every standard. They're capable of meeting any standard a man can meet. But thanks for the stupidity of 11 jurors, the defenders of this murderer, Lindsey Clancy, are making the opposite case. Wait a minute. You can't hold her to account like South Carolina did. Was her name Andrea Yates about 20-some years ago? She murdered 5 kids, drove them into a lake. She went to a jury trial. Guilty, guilty, guilty, guilty, guilty. She's serving life imprisonment. Should never get out. Now we're being told that women are not equal to men because of their biology, because of hormones. And mental health can render a woman completely incapable of controlling herself. I couldn't conform myself to the dictates of law. I knew no difference between right and wrong. And I'm listening to these male voices in my head telling me to murder my 3 children. Well, you can't have it both ways. Either you're equal or you're not. The defenders of this murderer are saying that a woman's biology can render her completely incapable of controlling herself. Is that true? I don't think so. But that's what the defenders say. That's how they've raised $3 to $5 million. And more to come. In the pockets, I guess, of Kevin Reddington, who called the one male juror a holdout a thief. The Massachusetts Supreme Court needs to take some action against a criminal defense attorney calling a juror following his oath a criminal, a thief. That's out of the mouth of Kevin Reddington, the defense attorney for Lindsey Clancy. How does he get away with that one? So I don't know. Politics is downstream from culture. And the culture we have now is despicable. The worst generation of parents that have ever existed are alive today having children. It's awful. We're told, number one, that a baby in the womb is not a person or a baby, but a man who puts on a dress is a woman. That I'm intolerant. If I look at a man dressing up like a woman, I have to treat that person as a woman when obviously it's a man. So a man can become a woman, full rights, etc., but a baby in the womb can be murdered, called abortion, by the mother. And the father, the husband, has no say. And in the state of Massachusetts, of course, where this trial took place, the governor, a Roman Catholic practicing, supposedly, her name's Healy, Governor Healy, to give a woman 6 months to kill her unborn baby wasn't enough. They did the Macarena when the Massachusetts General Assembly increased it to the moment of birth. So now mothers, 8.5 or 9 months, 37, 38 weeks into it, can elect Lindsey Clancy style to murder her baby in the womb. And the women around the desk of the governor in Massachusetts did the Macarena as she signed the law. And she declared herself to be a practicing Roman Catholic. Are you kidding me? So now mothers can kill their babies in the womb or 5 years later and get away with it because I'm hormonal. You might recall there was a case in Virginia. There was a governor about 8 or 9 years ago who delivered babies. He was OBGYN, who said after a baby is born, if the mother's having second thoughts about raising a baby, let's put the baby off to the side and then make a decision. Cheapening of human life is what's going on right now. I have to treat a baby in the womb as not a baby, but I got to treat a man dressing as a woman. Does that make sense to anyone? And why would any sane person give the defense team, GoFundMe page, Lindsey Clancy, $3 to $5 million getting ready for the next trial? And lastly, before I go to the calls, having been involved in many hung juries, prosecutor's office often will determine what was the split, not guilty or guilty. In this case, it was murder one, murder two, not guilty. Not guilty by reason of insanity. There were like five choices. If the vote was 11 to 1 for not guilty, that means most prosecutors would not retry the case because you have such a split. I would hope this prosecutor, supposedly is a good, tough, conservative guy, would look in the pictures, as I have, of Cora Clancy, who was 5 years old, a darling little girl, had quite a personality, or Dawson, who was three, or Callan, that was 8 months, when the mother claimed to have hormonal difficulties and too many drugs in my system that I voluntarily put there, and that I should be found not guilty for murdering my own children. Andrea Yates wasn't found not guilty, nor should Lindsey Clancy. And a lot of it has to do with the people of Massachusetts. You know, a liberal haven where individuals like Ted Kennedy can murder Mary Jo Kopechne and get away with it. Claims he was the victim. So a lot of it is Massachusetts liberal. I guarantee you, in parts of the country I live, Ohio, Kentucky, Indiana, Tennessee, we don't put up with that. But those 11 jurors, and there were 9 of the 12 were women, so 9 of the 11 were women, that they bought the argument about mental health and biology and hormones, excuse her because she was on prescriptive drugs and she should not have been left alone by her husband, indirectly blaming Patrick for the murders of his wife. Both were highly educated people, by the way. So those are my thoughts on the subject matter, plus so many others. Later on, I'm going to put a call in to Sean Hannity to talk about the remembrance of 9/11. It is despicable that on 9/11 of this year, on the 25th anniversary, that a bigoted Muslim extremist mayor of New York City has been asked to not to preside over some of the commemorations at Ground Zero. Not sure he's going to show up or not. When he signed some proclamation, he handed the pen to an extreme attorney who represented one of the individuals who flew the plane into the World Trade Center. In your face. And, you know, politics is downstream from culture. And what is the culture in New York City or Chicago or Los Angeles or Boston or Plymouth Superior Court is not good. By the way, I think the judge, William Sullivan, did a hell of a job. I think going to the Supreme Court by Reddington had no chance of succeeding. He wanted to replace the one sensible male jurors with another female wearing a pink hat to give this murderer, Lindsey Clancy, a Texas El Paso. And I thought William Sullivan, the judge, did a great job. Well, let's continue. Take some calls. Line becomes available, 866-647-7337. Plus, later on, we have the commemoration with Sean Hannity of the 25th anniversary. You may recall that he began his syndicated talk show on September the 10th, 2001. And there was some doubt whether he would make it. He's made it famously. In fact, there's no conservative in American history going back past William F. Buckley, et cetera, going back William Rusher, going way back, that has spoken to more Americans and has been seen and heard by more Americans than the great Sean Hannity. So I'm going to put a call into him and do his compound somewhere in Florida in about 15 or 20 minutes to talk about the launch of his syndicated talk show the day before 9/11. Let's go to Anthony in Tennessee, the home of Dolly Parton. Anthony in Tennessee, welcome to the Bill Cunningham Show. And Anthony, how are you? Okay. He kind of went away a little bit there. Let's go to Steve in Youngstown, Ohio. You try it. Steve in Youngstown. Let's take number one, Danny Boy. Let's go to John in San Diego. John in San Diego, welcome to the Bill Cunningham Show. John, how are you?
0: I'm sad at this society. Even with the awfuls, here we go again. They're contradicting themselves, and they can't see past the end of their nose. Because now, in Massachusetts, if a woman comes back from pregnant, from having a baby, and she's acting a little squirrely, you can fire her because, the hormones are making her a little crazy. And it will be on the defense to prove that she's sane.
4: Yeah.
0: So.
4: Well, I'm a man, I'm a husband, I'm a father, and I've lived a life. My mother, the four kids, you know my history, alcoholic father, et cetera. Things were tough, moved in with neighbors and relatives. 99.99% of women would not say, because my life is tough, because I have no money. By the way, this family had lots of money. She was a nurse, and they were upper middle class. And the whole argument that's been used for the last 50 years has been the idea that women be judged by the same standards as men because women are equally capable of meeting high standards. And except when it comes to physical activity, that is absolutely true. I don't think a woman's ever going to chase down a 100-meter swimmer. I don't think a woman's ever going to be able to run through an offensive defensive front. But other than physicality, that women are the equal of men in every which way. But now we're being told the opposite, that a woman's hormones, her biology and mental health can render her incapable of controlling herself. I'm out of control. I don't know what I'm doing because I'm a woman. How does that fly with feminism?
0: Right. That's exactly right. And now that a precedent's been set, once again, they're going to be contradicting themselves because, well, why can't I fire her? Hormones can make you crazy, and we can't have a crazy person working here. And then they'll flip-flop again. Well, that's just not fair. Yeah, I think they're the hormonally crazy ones, are the awfuls.
4: Well, sometimes, men have hormones. Believe it or not, men have testosterone. And so if some hairy-ass man would say, I have too much hormones called testosterone. I can't control myself. I got to kill my children. How far would that fly with a feminist, do you think?
0: Exactly. It wouldn't fly at all.
4: No.
0: Not at all.
4: It would say, what are you talking about? What are you talking about?
0: Yeah, that's right. And you know what? Might be even true, but you still get punished for it because you got to control yourself in this society.
4: Well, it's generally... But since I have a Californian on, can you tell me how California has purposely worked itself into a position when you're paying, I just paid $3.49 a gallon for gasoline in Ohio. What's a gallon of unleaded in like San Diego going for now? Do you have any idea?
0: Yes, the absolute cheapest in San Diego is $5.39 a gallon, and that's the dirt cheap. Most of them are at $6.09 or $5.90.
4: So that's about 40.
0: $5.89.
4: And the reason that occurs It's because the policies of the Democrat Party has stopped offshore drilling. They've stopped pipelines. There's no fracking. In Ohio, Kentucky, and Indiana, we have all those items, and it's easy to get product here. And so why do Californians put up with it? What's the reason?
0: Oh, it's the weather. My kids are here. I like the weather. Have you heard about the tire edict that came down from Sacramento here?
4: I did not.
0: Oh, this is a good one. They're going to make everyone buy the same tires that were on the car when you bought them. No more cheap tires, because the Air Resources Board, I forget what one of those hippie liberal things, passed down that edict because they say it's churning up too much gas. So it's better for us.
4: What?
0: Yeah. So now you have to buy the most expensive tires. A lot of places are going to go out of business. You can't buy off-brand tires anymore. They're just as good. It's just that, well, you don't get as good mileage, and we're going to help you. That's California right there.
4: Well, the other thing is, isn't it $25 an hour minimum wage putting out of work a lot of minimum wage employees working in fast food restaurants and nursing homes because you can't afford to pay? That's causing inflation.
0: Yep. Yes, it is. Can I give you a bright spot in California?
4: Please.
0: Since Mr. Trump kicked out all the illegals, there are places for a guy trying to live on retirement out here to live now. Suddenly there's for rent signs going up because they all got kicked out, and they get the cheap places, and they put, four or five people in them, and now they're starting to show up so a guy like me can get a place to live. That's the only bright spot.
4: When you have 20 million illegals come into America, they live in apartments and they live in homes. They live somewhere. That drives up the price of every rental. It also drives up the price at the Kroger store, the Meijer store, at Walmart. Because let's face it, if about is the number about 40 million Americans don't pay for any food product? If 40 million Americans don't pay because of SNAP EBT benefits, 40 million. That means the rest of us that pay are going to pay higher prices. If apartments are off the map because they're being occupied by illegals, that means those that come on the market are going to cost more money. And the more people drive and go into schools and go into hospitals that shouldn't be here illegally, the more that transpires, which means prices go up. Inflation should be laid only at the doorstep of the Democrat Party. Let's continue with more. After 11 o'clock today will be Sean Hannity. Plus, later on, we have Michael Levine will join us, and also James Herson from California. Bill Cunningham, The Great American, with you every Sunday night.
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4: All right, Danny Boy Gleason, my executive producer, hit the music. Let's continue with more, at least another 2 hours. Sean Hannity, as you may know, is my brother-in-arms. We're brothers from a different mother. And he launched his syndicated radio show on September the 10th, 2001. And we're going to talk to Sean here in about 7 or 8 minutes about Rush Limbaugh, Mark Levin, and so many others, and what it means today's world with all the difficulties and challenges. Also later on is the great James Hirson, H-I-R-S-E-N. 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
24: And wasting most of that days in remembrance of ignorance, so disgrace. Tell me who.
23: The official send-off to summer in the tri-state as thousands gathered across the Ohio River for the 50th Western and Southern WEBN fireworks show. Joe Rossi of Wazzy's Fireworks promised the longest show in its history. They delivered with six barges instead of the normal three and three times the fireworks. Prior to the booms across the night sky, a 10-minute drone show captivated those across the river. Now your latest traffic and weather together. Well, we got some backups. Norfolk, Kentucky, you're not getting anywhere quick. And in fact, we do have a crash to report. This is on Licking Pike. It is in between West 11th and Mook Road. That's around the Southgate area. Take your time around there. Seeing a huge backup on that is Fairfield Avenue in Bellevue heading up towards Dayton. And we're also seeing a large backup on I-75 North just beyond Mitchell Avenue. You might want to take a detour for that one.
12: Now, the latest forecast from the Jake Sweeney Chevrolet Weather Center. 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
25: For your outdoor Labor Day plans, Mother Nature playing nice. We'll start Monday around 62 degrees. In the afternoon, just a little bit warmer and a little bit muggier than it was on Sunday, but still nice, 85 and mostly sunny. Heading into Tuesday morning, we'll drop down to 66. From your severe weather station, I'm 9 First Warning meteorologist Mark Stitz, News Radio 700 WLW.
23: I can't promise you a traffic map without backups, but I can promise you a clear radar right now where it's 67 degrees. We're 8 weeks away from the midterms, and the Trump administration calls on the Supreme Court to limit mail-in voting.
26: The administration at this late date is now urging the justices to allow the Postal Service to impose new rules governing how ballots are sent out via the mail.
27: Mail-in voting means mail-in cheating. I call it mail-in cheating.
26: That as absentee ballots have already gone out in North Carolina. They're set to go out in Alabama later this week and in several more states by the end of next week. Experts say examples of fraudulent voting by mail are exceedingly rare, and there's no evidence that fraudulent mail-in ballots have affected the outcomes of recent national elections.
23: ABC, Stephen Portnoy. Can you help Forest Park police find a missing adult? 86-year-old James Reed left his Holyoke Drive home around 5:30 Saturday evening and never returned. Officers say he might have dementia, but that hasn't been officially diagnosed. He's a 5'9" black man weighing around 170 pounds with black hair and brown eyes. He's believed to be driving a gray Honda Accord with temporary Ohio license V662060 that was last spotted on West Fork Road by a flock camera. If you see or know where Reed is, call 911 or Forest Park Police.
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23: Big series win for the Reds. They knock off the Brewers Sunday 12-8 as both teams draw 10 walks in the affair. Brady Singer goes 5. He allows 6 runs, 6 walks, 4 hits, and 3 strikeouts. Eddie De La Cruz with his 23rd home run of the year. Juan Brito with his best performance as a Red thus far. He goes 3-4. Cincinnati hits the road to Los Angeles for 3 against the Dodgers. It's late night baseball here on the Big One this week, starting at 8:10 Monday night with the inside pitch and the 9:10 first pitch. Chase Burns goes for the Reds. The Florence Yalls are in the playoffs. The last Frontier League playoff spot is won with a 6-5 decision over Windy City. Garrett Brossard going 2-4 with 2 RBI. It's Florence's first trip to the playoffs since 2021. The Yalls will now have a best-of-3 series with the Washington Wild Things starting Wednesday for Thomas More Stadium. Games 2 and 3 will be in southwestern Pennsylvania. Your next update is at 11:30 with Breaking News Anytime. I'm Lee Mowen, News Radio 700 WLW.
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12: 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Woo.

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10: Hi, Billy Cunningham, The Great America. 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I like to stay in touch with him. He's a great American. Coming up next is James Herson, live from Los Angeles, about what's happening in the City of Angels and how it could be a precursor to what's going to happen in your community and how that is complete collapse. 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Let's continue with more. 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
12: Calling for changes weeks before the election. With your 11:30 report, I'm Lee Mowen. Breaking now. President Donald Trump continues to call for the Supreme Court to decide on his revised mail-in voting changes. Those include the Postal Service voter portal weeks before Election Day.
13: With just 8 weeks to go until the midterms, the Trump administration is taking its case on mail-in ballots to the nation's highest court. President Trump ordered the Postal Service to make changes in March. He's repeatedly cast doubt on the security of voting by mail, even as it's something he's done.
14: Because of the fact that I'm president of the United States, I

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2: You know, as you may be aware, when you were in Hollywood or somewhere, something bad happened to you. And my last guest is the one that people tune into, Michael Levine, to see what the heck's going on, how to use PR to some positive advantage. And I related to him, and you should know that there was a family that took their young daughter, 19-year-old girl, to be a freshman at USC, University of Southern Cal, and which is a private school costing about $75,000 a year. And in order to get there, they drove through block after block after block of homeless encampments, open-air fires, drug use, zombies walking around, zone out on the latest drug, and dogs being used as laboratory animals to see if the drugs are hot or not. That is California, the state thereof, and Los Angeles today. And sadly, it's obvious that Kim Bass is likely to win the next election over his communist opponent. And that's the society in which Michael Levine finds himself living in and around Los Angeles, which is quite sad. Coming up next is Todd Sheets has a column up on several places that talks about the death of Dolly Parton and how America should take a page from her book about how to conduct themselves and otherwise act. And Dolly Parton was a great American. So let's continue with more. Todd Sheets coming up. Line becomes available, 866-647-7337. Bill Cunningham, the great American, with you every Sunday night.
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4: Learning more about the suspect who tried to attack Dr. Amy Acton. With your 1230 report, I'm Lee Mowen. Breaking now. Patrick Havas sits in the Mahoning County Jail without bond for trying to attack Democratic gubernatorial candidate. He's now facing assault and disorderly conduct charges. Further digging into Havas shows he could be related to Andrew James Havas. A LexisNexis report claims he's a possible household member and brother. Andrew was a volunteer with Ohio U.S. Senator John Husted's campaign until July, when NBC News reportedly said he was in jail for sexual misconduct with a minor. Husted's campaign would ask Andrew to resign once that came to light. Multiple people were harmed in this attack, and running mate David Pepper shared a picture of Dr. Acton assisting those injured in this incident. Now your latest weather tonight. We got comfortable conditions and mostly clear skies. The low dropping down to 62. We're at 66 at the moment. Your Labor Day, just a touch warmer compared to yesterday, but mostly sunny. The high hits 85. And Tuesday, much more warmer and muggier. Mostly sunny still, a high of 89. One day after the U.S. struck Iranian oil tankers in retaliation for missiles at Navy warships, Iran states they won't engage in proportionate responses any longer.
5: As a new wave of strikes this weekend targets vessels in the Strait of Hormuz, prompting escalating threats. The U.S. hitting three Iranian tankers in the strait and one near Karg Island. Iran calling the strikes a war crime and retaliated by targeting U.S. ships and oil tankers in the Strait of Hormuz.
4: 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Your next update is at 1 o'clock with breaking news anytime. I'm Lee Mowen. 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

0: around for the 50th anniversary of the fireworks. Russ Jackson with us this morning. Also, Russ, the producer on an early Labor Day morning. You were there last night helping out, doing all the good stuff last night, weren't you?
1: Yeah, I was the on-site producer, technical producer, engineer for, along with Dave Abbott for the show last night. I was there all day. It was really a great show. A huge turnout last night. And we had a lot of old, they called it the Legacy Lunatic Lounge, was full of people. Wild Man Walker, Jay Gilbert, Bob the producer showed up. It was great. And then Eddie showed up for Crowd Wars with Shroom. It was really great.
0: There you go. The Legacy Lunatics, is that what you called them?
1: It was the Legacy Lunatic Lounge. We had them over in their own little area over there, which was great because Wild Man needed it.
0: There you go. And you said the crowd, larger than normal?
1: Crowd was fabulous. They were pouring in all day. There is video. I think Shroom's going to have it up on, I know, on his Facebook page, and I may send it to ours as well. The running of the lunatics, as we call it, when they open the gates at 3 o'clock, it's unbelievable the amount of people we had on the Ohio side. It was packed to the rafters. It was a great show.
0: And it sounded good. Thanks for producing, and thanks for getting up early and coming in here and producing this morning too.
1: Smells better here than it did next to our stage.
0: Russ Jackson with us this morning on 700 WLW. Steve Hawkins in for Tom Brenneman. It is Labor Day, a federal holiday in the United States, celebrated on the first Monday in September. In any given year, it could be from September 1st through September 7th. And this obviously is the latest time, September 7th today, that Labor Day can be honored. And it's there to honor the American labor movement and the works contributors and laborers developed and all the achievements in the United States. So thank you very much for that. If you're laboring today, thank you for all your hard work. There's a lot of police, firemen, hospital workers, first responders. If you're working today, thank you so much. If you got the day off, hopefully you're still asleep. All right. It's 5:08 on 700 WLW. Some more Labor Day facts coming up for you, and your Labor Day forecast is next.
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0: All right, Jennifer Catchmark at the 9 First Warning Weather Forecast Center. She says, what a great day. Forecast fantastic for your outdoor plans today, or if you're just traveling back into town. A mostly sunny day, slightly warmer than yesterday, still dry. High today for Labor Day is going to be 85. 66 tonight for low. Partly cloudy, warmer, much more humid tomorrow, high 89. And Wednesday, it's the hottest day of the week this week. Dry for most of the day, but some isolated showers popping up in the late afternoon. And a high of 90 on Wednesday. And again, the hottest day of the week. 66 around the tri-state at your severe weather station. 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
0: All right, it's 5:15 on 700 WLW. Steve Hawkins in here for Tom Brenneman. Brian Combs in here for himself. Good night last night. Did you get a chance to go see some fireworks?
17: Thanks to our friends across the hall at EBN. Got a seat down in Newport right there on the river to watch. It was
0: a longer show.
17: I mean, yeah, nothing short of spectacular.
0: There you go.
17: Loud. I think my chest might still be shaking a little bit this morning from the last 30 seconds or so. I heard Joe Rossi talking with Katie Walters, our... promotion director, who was the executive producer of it, and they I guess when he presented her with the fireworks script, she goes, "We got to make the ending a little louder, a little longer." And that they did. And boy, it did not disappoint. And it weather wise couldn't have been a more perfect night.
0: Yeah.
17: Temperatures were nice and mild. There was a little breeze that kept the smoke just drifting downriver and clearing the sky so the people could see it clearly. Yeah, I mean, double the barges. I was in Newport there, so just south of us, they had another set of barges that was basically doing the same show, like mirrored. And they did more off the bridges than they've ever done. The top of the bridges, they call it the bridge crowns.
0: Yeah.
17: They use those. Behind us, on top of Newport on the levee, there was fireworks going off across on top of Heritage Bank Arena. And, some different types of effects. I don't know. They said that they used, some fireworks from Japan for the first time.
0: Really?
17: So there were definitely some things that were different that I'd never seen in the show before. And I wonder if those were the Japanese fireworks. I have to... Talk to Joe Rossi and Katie later on to find out for sure. But
0: what else did you expect? It was amazing. From EBN. 50 years.
17: 50 years. It was a 40-minute show. Like every time you thought it was ending, then they gave you a second to catch your breath, and then it started all over again. It really, really was something to see. I know Channel 12 did the broadcast of it, and on their YouTube page. It's posted now. So if anybody didn't get to see it or if somebody was down there and wants to go back and relive it, you can watch it again at Channel 12's YouTube page.
0: All right. What's going on at 5:30 this morning?
17: There was an attempt on the life of Amy Acton over the weekend, or at least an attack on her as she was campaigning for governor. We'll have those details in 15 minutes. 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

0: be.
1: Yeah.
0: I ain't working here no more.
1: No, it's Labor Day. Stay home. Sleep in. Shove the job. Unless you have to work today. Thank you very much. This is the David Allen Coe version of Take This Job and Shove It. The one made famous by Johnny Paycheck, who was from Greenfield, Ohio, by the way. David Allen Coe wrote the song, and we lost him earlier this year. But one of the biggest songs that people don't know that he wrote, Take This Job and Shove It.

0: more time.
1: Take this job and shove it. I ain't working here no more.
0: That reminds me, Seg's coming up with sports on 700 WLW.
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0: The WCPO 9 first warning forecast looking like this. Sunny day on tap today. Slightly warmer than yesterday. We're still going to get to a high of 85 today. 66 for an all-night low. And then partly cloudy tomorrow. Warmer. Much more humid tomorrow. 89 as you head back to work. Wednesday is the hottest day of the week, they say. Dry for most of the day. Some isolated showers late in the afternoon. So be prepared for a hot hump day, all right? 66 around the tri-state at your severe weather station. 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
5: Thank you, Stephen. Good morning, everyone. A happy Labor Day. Reds update. Ellie De La Cruz homered and drove in four runs, and he also helped an injured bird as the Reds beat the Brewers yesterday 12-8. Cincinnati wins the series over Milwaukee at Great American Ballpark. About time for the first time since 2022. The Reds have now overall have won three straight series and now open up a road trip tonight. First of four against those Dodgers in Los Angeles. And coverage begins at 6:10 Sports Talk. Arno Carrier's inside pitch at 8:10. Frontier League Baseball. Florence Yalls are headed to the playoffs after a 6-5 win over Windy City. Yalls are in the postseason in the Frontier League for the first time since 2021. Best of three playoff series in the first round opens against Washington on Wednesday night in Thomas More Stadium. Bengals update brought to you by Midwestern Plumbing and my good friend Chris Wilson, commercial plumbing expert since 1978. Bengals start prep today for their season opener Sunday against Tampa Bay at Paycor Stadium. College football last night, number 4 Notre Dame scored 28 second-half points to down Wisconsin 41-13. Lucas Caneros, 48-yard field goal at the gun, sent number 9 Ole Miss past number 24 Louisville 41-38. 700 WLW.
0: All right, Jay Ratliff, our aviation expert, with us this morning on 700 WLW. Hey, Jay, tell me this: this flight went radio silent and then was intercepted by military jets.
6: Yeah, Hong Kong to London. They were on the wrong frequency, didn't know it. So as they were trying to be raised by air traffic control centers, they weren't responding. Obviously, they feared the worst. They had dispatched military aircraft in a hurry, and it wasn't until they showed up the pilots finally realized something's up. Yeah, we're on the wrong frequency. It's a good story, funny story. Ended up well, but I'll have more of the details on this one, and it's a good one on our aviation blog today. 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
0: All right, Jay, thanks so much. Hub delays if you are traveling for Labor Day. Boston, Chicago, D.C., Newark, New Jersey, New York City, Miami, Baltimore. Oh, looky there. Houston also is in it. So there's some problems out there if you are traveling today. So just be prepared for it, all right? It's coming up on 524 and 700 WLW. Did you hear this? Strange story, sad story here. The assault attempt on Amy Acton. She's the lady running for governor of the state of Ohio. We've got that covered for you coming up in just a few minutes in the 5:30 newscast.
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0: 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Let's talk to Jill Brink from Cancer Free Kids this morning. Hey, good morning, Jill. Thanks for being with us.
9: Good morning, Steve. Thanks for having me.
0: No problem. Before we get to your 100-mile challenge, explain to our listeners what Cancer Free Kids is and what you guys do.
9: Yeah, Cancer Free Kids, we really work to do one thing, and that's to help find gentler and more effective treatments for kids with cancer. A lot of people don't know that childhood cancer is significantly underfunded. You know, it's not profitable. It doesn't have the patient volume for investment from pharma and R&D, which means most of the funding that's out there comes from the federal government. But even at that level, less than 8% of the federal dollars go to pediatrics. So the funding that is available really requires a lot of proof of concept data to obtain. But yet there's no funding to get that proof of concept data. So that's where Cancer Free Kids steps in. And we exist to help launch new, bold, innovative ideas that really transform the therapy options for these kiddos so that they're not dealt with options that, you know, ravish their bodies, sure, and cause long-term side effects. And so that is what we do. That is what we focus on every day.
0: All right. So the September is the 100-mile challenge. Tell us all about it. How can we get involved?
9: Sure. The 100-mile challenge, we just launched it. It's in its fifth year. It's really great because everyone can do it, and it was built that way. So the goal is to complete 100 miles of activity any way that you choose. So that could be, you know, your traditional running, biking, walking, but it also can be just counting your daily steps, or we have conversion charts for yoga and weightlifting. People can garden or, you know, count the steps when they're walking their dog. And it's also to raise $100 for the mission. We actually have, over 4,000 people now have taken the challenge, and we're thrilled to have our community rallying for our mission and our cause, and really to be a voice of support for the families that are having to endure this battle with their children. Every single person who registers gets a Team Cancer Free Kids shirt that they can sport all month. And it's cool because we heard a story the other day of one of our kids was at Kings Island and said, "Hey, Dad, they're wearing our shirt." And so even these kids who have battled and gone through it are recognizing that there is a whole community out there surrounding them that is cheering them on and encouraging them to have strength and courage throughout their battle.
0: Absolutely. Thanks for doing this, Jill Brink, Cancer Free Kids. How do we get more information from you guys?
9: Yeah, check out our website at cancerfreekids.org, and it'll take you straight to the registration page. You can sign up with friends and family. You can sign up as an individual or sign up with your company. We want to make it as easy as possible for people to say yes.
0: Great. Jill, thanks so much. We'll talk to you next September, okay?
9: Awesome. Thanks, Steve. Appreciate it.
0: All righty. Cancer Free Kids. That's very important stuff. I'm glad they're doing that. Labor Day on 700 WLW. Here's some of the history of it. Beginning in the late 19th century, trade union and labor movements began to grow. People were working like 6 and 7 days a week, kids included, young people, old people. So the Knights of Labor and the Central Labor Union in New York City started organizing parades, and they did the first one in about 1882. In 1887, Oregon was the first state of the United States to make it

0: They did the 50th anniversary edition of the Western and Southern WEBN fireworks last night and lit up the sky for 40 minutes on the riverfront with a crowd of more than a half million people watching from both sides.
1: 40 minutes of fireworks adorning the skies over Cincinnati for the 50th Western and Southern WEBN fireworks. Historic show coming with double the barges and triple the fireworks, including importing some from Japan for the first time ever. Countless others enjoying the scene from Riverfest, along with a 9-minute drone show prior to the fireworks. It's another classic way to close out summer around Cincinnati. I'm Lee Mowen, News Radio 700 WLW.
0: 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Now, latest traffic and weather together. Labor Day holiday in the tri-state. Pretty quiet this morning on the roads across our area. We're not seeing any issues. If you see a problem, call us at 513-421-NEWS.
2: Here is the latest weather forecast from News Radio 700 WLW.
3: Nothing like a dry and mostly sunny holiday forecast. Highs today end up around 85 degrees. It's a few degrees above normal, but it's not too terribly humid outside, so it's just a good day to get out and do whatever it is you want to do. Tonight, partly cloudy down to 66, and then tomorrow we'll still see some hit or miss clouds during the day. Highs are increasing to the upper 80s, and it'll feel closer to about 91. From your severe weather station, I'm 9 First Warning Meteorologist Jennifer Ketchmark, News Radio 700 WLW.
0: Right now, radar is clear, currently 67 degrees. She is okay. The candidate running for governor of Ohio on the Democratic side attacked yesterday during a campaign stop.
4: Police say an armed man forced his way through a crowd toward Dr. Amy Acton. Her campaign says multiple people were injured during the incident. Acton was unharmed. Her opponent, Vivek Ramaswamy's campaign, saying what happened is completely unacceptable and has no place in politics. Police say the suspect, Patrick Havas, was found to be carrying two pistols and a taser. He's now facing assault and other charges.
0: That's ABC's Allison Kosick. Big Democratic Party campaign event today in the tri-state, the annual Labor Day picnic. That's a tradition here being held at Stricker's Grove. Mount Healthy man's dead after a motorcycle crash that happened in Springfield Township over the weekend. Police say 35-year-old Corey Thrasher was involved in the crash on westbound Ronald Reagan near Daly Road. He died at the scene. Norwood police investigating a weekend shooting. It happened shortly before 12:30 yesterday morning at a location on Monroe Avenue. No arrests have been made. Death toll stands at 5 after a plane crash in Miami. Accident involved an Amazon cargo jet.
5: A cargo plane crashed at Miami International Airport as it overran the runway number 30. It came to rest at a field adjacent to the airport. We have at least 5 deceased individuals, and we have multiple individuals that were transported to local hospitals with unknown injuries.
0: That's the sheriff of Miami-Dade County. Celebrating the Hamilton West Side All-Stars, there's a parade tonight to honor their run in the Little League World Series. Starts at 6 o'clock. They made it to the finals of the American Little League World Series before falling. Reds took the series from the Brewers over the weekend. Sagal have details on that coming up in sports at 5:40. Our next update's at 6. I'm Brian Combs, News Radio 700 WLW.
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2: 700 WLW Cincinnati, Labor Day. And you know what goes on Labor Day? 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And we've got the vice president of Stricker's Grove, Terry Werling, with us this morning. Hey, good morning, Terry. How are you?
3: Good morning. 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How are you?
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2: Yeah, and this is Labor Day, one of them. 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
2: All right, Terry Werling, Vice President of Stricker's Grove. Enjoy it today, and thank you for being open on Labor Day so the rest of us can enjoy it.
3: Of course. Come on out and see us.
2: All right. Oh, I love that lady. Get to talk to her every year. Look at me trying to get a free snow cone out of her. Did you see that? 538 on 700 WLW. Steve Hawkins in for Tom Brenneman on a holiday. Always talking about your money. The market's taking a beating on Friday. What's going on right now? Bloomberg coming up in about 30 seconds.
4: My wife has been too tired every night for the last 3 years.
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10: The long Labor Day weekend is here, and prices at the gas pump are the highest they've ever been in the month of September. Regular averaging $4.15 a gallon nationwide, according to AAA, and the price of diesel is at an all-time high, $5.85 a gallon. Bad news for bus drivers, truckers, farmers, and others. And with the home heating season and harvest time about to begin, experts say diesel costs will likely rise even further. There was a big rebound in the labor market last month, a whopping 162,000 jobs added in August. And the numbers for June and July revised higher by 55,000. But that good news on Wall Street is bolstering bets for a Federal Reserve rate hike when policymakers meet less than 2 weeks from now. That's in order to drive inflation lower. And although stocks ended the week higher, today the Dow was down 272 points, half of 1% lower. The NASDAQ lost 77 and the S&P was down 29. Tom Busby, Bloomberg Radio.
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9: All right, the 9 First Warning Weather Forecast Center, Jennifer Ketchmark says for your Labor Day holiday, sunny day today, slightly warmer than yesterday, and a high of 85. Partly cloudy tonight. We're going to get down to 66. Same story tomorrow, but much warmer and a high of 89. Excuse me, much humid. More humid, I should say. High of 89 tomorrow. Wednesday is going to be the hottest day of the week. It's going to be dry for most of the day. There is that chance for isolated showers, pop-up storms late afternoon. The best chance for rain is going to be on Thursday. So check that out. Wednesday's high is going to be right around 90. It's the mid-60s around the tri-state at your severe weather station. 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
12: Thank you, Stephen. Good morning, everyone. Ellie De La Cruz homered and drove in four runs. Dane Myers added three RBIs as the Reds knock off the Brewers 12-8. Cincinnati wins the series over Milwaukee for the first time at Great American Ballpark since 2022. De La Cruz on Reds TV.
13: It feels really good. I mean, it feels really good win any series. You know, yeah. We play to win, but it feels really good with those guys. They're a really good team.
12: And also, he had rescued an injured bird that was on the field in the fourth inning.
13: Yeah, you know, it's a little bird. I think she was hurt or something, yeah. And I see it, and I just go and grab her without hurting more. Yeah.
12: Reds have now won three straight series and open a road trip tonight, first of four, up against the Dodgers in Los Angeles. Chase Burns gets a start for Cincinnati. 700 WLW's coverage, 610 Sports Talk. Arno Carrier's inside pitch at 810. Frontier League Baseball, Florence Yalls are headed to the playoffs after a 6-5 win over Windy City. The Yalls postseason play for the first time since 2021. For best of three series against Washington opens Wednesday night at Thomas More Stadium. Bengals update brought to you by Midwestern Plumbing. My good friend Chris Wilson doing things right the first time. Bengals start prep today for their season opener Sunday up against the Tampa Bay Buccaneers at Paycor Stadium. Running back Chase Brown.
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9: All right, it's about 5:45 on 700 WLW. Steve Hawkins in for Tom Brenneman this morning. A lot happening here. We're going to talk about the Meta settlement in just a little bit from ABC News. That's coming up

0: On 700 WLW, your Labor Day forecast. Also, how about living comfortably? Did you see this from Smart Asset? The annual salary needed to live comfortably for a family of four, that's based on 50% needs, 30% wants, 20% savings, is now above 400,000 in a couple of cities. San Francisco and San Jose, pretty much the most expensive ones. Just three cities needed annual incomes below 200,000 to live comfortably. That was New Orleans, Memphis, and San Antonio, according to Smart Assets. Brian Combs in here this morning working on the 6 o'clock news. What's happening?
1: We're going to pay tribute tonight to the Little League World All-Stars who are from Hamilton.
0: Yeah.
1: The West Side All-Stars going to have a parade and celebration tonight to commemorate their run at the Little League World Series. They made it to the finals of the American game, lost, but represented Hamilton well. The parade starts at 6 tonight. They say the kids will be in Corvettes riding down the street.
0: Sure.
1: With their coaches. The route will travel Eaton Avenue to Main Street, cross the bridge to North 2nd Street, then to Dayton Street, where it all ends at Markham Park. And they'll have a program and presentation for the kids at Markham Park about 6:30 tonight when the parade wraps up. The parade itself starts at 6 o'clock. The celebration for these 12-year-olds.
0: Wow.
1: Who got more time on ESPN, I think,
0: yeah,
1: than the Reds did this season.
0: Absolutely, and I liked watching them, too. What's going on at 6?
1: 6, we'll take you back last night to the Western and Southern WBN fireworks. A longer show because of the 50th anniversary, a louder show for sure. Go over some of the highlights in 15 minutes. News Radio, 700 WLW.
0: Thank you so much, Brian. Hey, did you see this? You may have missed it. Canadian rock band Rush coming to town. There you go. Their 2026 50-something tour. Yep, going to be here Friday night, October 23rd at the Heritage Bank Arena. This is the first time that Geddy Lee and Alex Lifeson have toured together in over a decade. That's since the finale of the Rush's R40 tour in August of 2015. Wow. They are celebrating the music legacy and life of late drummer and lyricist Neil Peart. So, again, general public tickets on sale now at Ticketmaster if you want to see Rush on October 23rd. It's Tom Sawyer. It's one of their big ones. Yeah. We don't get to play Rush very often on LW here. There you go. It's 5:48 now on 700 WLW. Your holiday forecast coming up.
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0: The WCPO9 First Warning Weather Forecast Center says a sunny day on tap, a little bit warmer than yesterday. Still going to be dry today. Mid-80s is where we're going to get to in the tri-state. We're going to get close to 90 tomorrow with more humidity and partly cloudy skies. And then the hottest day of the week, it's going to be Wednesday. Dry for most of the day. Some isolated showers possible late in the afternoon. Best chance is Thursday with a slow-moving cold front, bringing in some widespread showers. And the heat's going to get knocked down for Friday and the weekend. She says not going to need to push back any times for Friday night football this week because of the hot weather, but it'll still be about 90 on Wednesday and about 85 on Friday. 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We've got a closer look at that Meta settlement coming up next.
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0: 700 WLW. Let's talk to Sue Jung with us this morning from ABC News. She's the business reporter out of New York. Good morning, Sue. How are you?
13: I'm good. How are you?
0: Good, good. Thanks for joining us here. This Meta settlement I wanted to talk about, $18 billion, kind of sounds like a big number, isn't it?
13: It sounds like a huge number. But just to be clear, Meta's not paying that all up front. Ooh. It's over 10 years, and they're only paying 70% of that, $5.3 billion. They'll pay another $5.3 billion if YouTube and TikTok go along with some of the guidelines that have been agreed to.
0: Okay, so before we get started, just refresh our listeners. This is a lawsuit. What the heck happened? And the settlement that recently happened. Also, just refresh us on this.
13: Yeah, it's about like harm to teens, social media harm to teens. 52 attorney generals had sued Meta, and last week or the week before, there was they settled for that headline grabbing number of $18 billion, making some changes to its platform.
0: And these changes was this the suit where Meta addicted all the kids and people on social media, right?
13: Meta does not acknowledge. They have not acknowledge any wrongdoing.
0: Sure.
13: But they did agree to make some changes to their platform.
0: Okay.
13: And
0: these changes, they're likely to affect all users, not just kids and teens, right?
13: Exactly. I mean, a lot of this is, you know, age has to do with age verification, and to verify the ages of some users, you're going to have to verify the ages of all users, right? So,
0: yeah.
13: that would be collecting a lot more data. We've seen that there's a push for digital IDs and age verification, like across the world, not just in the U.S. But it would be it could kind of eventually go the way of like an government issued IDs or biometric data, like a face scan or like a thumbprint, or very specific granular data, to identify you as an adult. Let's say as an adult who wants to use the app beyond the kid version of the app. And if you think about it, like, how specific would that have to be to tell the difference to distinguish between a 17-year-old and an 18-year-old?
0: Well, so maybe me and the kids got to get some government ID, like a driver's license, to get on these platforms. Is that what I'm understanding?
13: That's not necessarily going to happen today or tomorrow, but there are some people who are pushing for that, right?
0: Okay.
13: Well, there are some companies.
0: Doesn't that raise the question of, if you're going to collect more data on me, what are you going to do with that more targeted data? If you got more data for me, are you going to sell it to somebody?
13: Well, a lot of these businesses make money selling access to users in very targeted ads, right?
0: Yeah.
13: So it wouldn't necessarily be like your birthday, your driver's license number, but advertisers through many websites and platforms have access to people like you who are your same age and where you live and where you like to shop and how long you hover over an ad or a post and who else you associate with and things like that. So they have a very detailed picture of someone like you.
0: All right. Maybe you don't know this, but I was actually reading about it. Did they settle this lawsuit like the day before Mark Zuckerberg, who's in charge of Meta, I guess, or the owner, before he was going to testify? Did they settle this because he did not want to testify?
13: They did settle it before he testified. I'm not sure if he did or didn't want to, but there is speculation out there that it might not have helped their case.
0: Yeah.
13: And also, in general, sometimes companies settle because they don't want other information out there.
0: Sure.
13: Maybe they didn't want to give more information about how they collect data, what they do with it, or their algorithms. Like the settlement didn't really touch algorithmic or targeted ad behavior.
0: Sure. Sue Yoon, ABC News business reporter, New York. In your expertise, are you okay with this settlement and what may be coming down the line to get into some of these platforms?
13: I think that it is a very aggressively slippery slope, right?
0: Mm-hmm.
13: And there's just a lot of data out there, and it's hard to keep secure, and you don't always know. The thing is, I don't think a lot of users know exactly how data works and how it's used. And we have seen all the tech platforms are getting more requests for user data from the government, from all governments, including the U.S. government.
0: Yeah. Sue Yoon, ABC News business reporter in New York. Thank you for your report this morning. I appreciate it.
13: Thank you.
0: All right. It's coming up on 5:59 and 700 WLW, talking about the fireworks, the 50th anniversary, next in the news. Coming up after the news, what is going on at Smale Riverfront Park downtown right now? I'm going to tell you in about 5 minutes on 700 WLW.
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1: Last big blast of summer with a 6 o'clock report. I'm Brian Combs. Breaking now. They promised the biggest and loudest show in its 50-year history. And they delivered last night. Western and Southern WEBN fireworks included a second set of barges, two bridges, and fireworks that were launched from buildings on both sides of the river. The show this year, 10 minutes longer than the past displays, accompanied by a soundtrack that was timed to the 16,000 explosions.

0: More than 500,000 people gathered along the riverfront to watch the show. The entire show broadcast live by Local 12. You can go back, watch it on their YouTube page. Now, latest traffic and weather together. Got a problem this morning in Adams County. This is just west of Peebles. Accident has 32 shut down between County Road 13 and County and Lawshie Road. This is reported by the Department of Transportation. Don't know how long 32 is going to remain closed there in Adams County. That's the only big issue we have right now. If you see a problem this morning, call us at 421-NEWS.
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4: It's a gorgeous Labor Day forecast. Temperatures start in the low 60s with sunshine. It'll be mostly sunny this afternoon with a high of 85 degrees. There's a little bit of humidity in the air, but not overwhelming, so there's not even a heat index. Tonight, we're down to 66. It's partly cloudy, and it'll stay that way for our Tuesday forecast as we get back to work, but we'll be sweating a hotter day with a high of 89. From your severe weather station, I'm 9 First Warning Meteorologist Jennifer Ketchmark, News Radio 700 WLW.
0: A pleasant 62 degrees right now. Radar's clear. She's okay. An attack yesterday on the Democratic candidate running for governor of Ohio.
5: In Ohio's race for governor, we're told by Amy Acton's campaign that while attending the Canfield Fair, an armed individual lunged at Dr. Acton, who is running against Vivek Ramaswamy for governor in Ohio. Multiple people have been injured, according to Amy Acton's campaign. Her team also out with a statement saying, quote, this kind of violence has no place in Ohio, and thanking law enforcement for their swift reaction. Vivek Ramaswamy's campaign also saying, quote, what happened today is completely unacceptable and has no place in politics.
0: That's ABC's Andrew Dimebert. Saturday, Acton was one of the featured speakers at the AFL-CIO annual Labor Day picnic that was held at Stricker's Grove. Social media post from the Cincinnati Labor Council today says that there's no place in Ohio or in America for political violence that's aimed at a candidate or a party for any reason. Labor movement statement goes on to say has always believed that disagreements belong at the ballot box and the bargaining table, never at the point of a weapon. No arrests in the weekend shooting in Norwood. Police say it happened early yesterday morning on Monroe Avenue. No word yet on the victim's condition there. Reds took 2-3 from the first place Brewers over the weekend at Great American Ballpark. It includes a 12-8 win yesterday. Reds are in L.A. tonight for the start of a three-game series. The Reds bring in L.A. tonight for the start of a three-game series with the Dodgers. They'll be riding in Corvettes across Hamilton. Parade tonight for the West Side Little League All-Stars, who made it to the U.S. Finals of the Little League World Series. All begins at 6 on Eaton Avenue. We'll travel to Main Street, cross the bridge on North 2nd to Dayton Street, where it ends at Markham Park. There'll be a ceremony to celebrate the kids' accomplishments at 6:30 there. News the service of James Freed Jewelers. Our next update at 6:30. I'm Brian Combs, News Radio 700 WLW.
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0: 700-WLW, we got us a Labor Day going on. A lot of stuff going on down at Smale Riverfront Park this morning. Let's talk to Sarah Prudhomme with us from the Arunarone. Hey, good morning, Sarah. How are you?
11: Good morning, Steve. Thanks for having me.
0: Hey, no problem. Great cause. Tell us about the Arunarone. I think this is the 17th annual.
11: It is, yes. So we are down here with a 10K, 5K, and 1 mile race this morning. About 1,500 people, and they are all running to help raise money to free women from human trafficking.
0: Oh, it's a wonderful cause. How can we get involved this morning?
11: Well, you can still come out and register for the race. We kick off at 8 a.m. with the 10K and 5K, and the 1 mile is at 9:30, and you can also donate. All of the money from the registration fees as well as the donations go to the cause.
0: And it's called the Arunarone, A-R-U-N-A, is that right?
11: You got it, the Cincinnati Arunarone.
0: How do we get more information about your organization and things like that?
11: Yeah, definitely check out our website, www.arunaproject.com. You can also find us on Facebook and Instagram.
0: All right. And this is the big event every year in Cincinnati. Do you do other things throughout the year also?
11: We do. We actually have a race series, and we have these 5K runs in different cities across the country each year. You can also shop with us. The women we free make a whole line of bags and headbands, and you can see our whole shop online.
0: All right. This is just a great cause every year. You guys do a great job. It's downtown this morning starting at 8 o'clock. It's, is that the first?
11: You got it.
0: All right. And which one is that at 8 o'clock this morning?
11: That is the 10K and the 5K start together.
0: All right. Do you have a 10F, 10 feet for me?
11: You should. Come on out. You can do whatever distance you can. And you can walk. We take walkers, too.
0: All right.
11: You know, runners and walkers.
0: All right. Thanks for doing this on Labor Day. And keep us informed as the rest of the year goes on. Sarah Prudhomme with the Arunarone. Thanks so much.
11: Thank you.
0: Right. The 10F run. Yeah, that's mine. It's 609 on 700 WLW. Steve Hawkins in for Tom Bredeman this morning on a holiday. We've got a perfect holiday forecast for you coming up next.
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14: 162,000 jobs were added to the economy last month. That's about triple what was expected, led by a rebound in leisure and hospitality like bars, restaurants, hotels, and in government jobs like local teaching positions. Manufacturing payrolls rose by the most in 1 month in 3 years, and construction saw the most adds since January, thanks to those AI data centers being built. But that good news about jobs is raising expectations that the Fed will have to hike interest rates when it meets in 2 weeks to drive inflation lower. So at the closing bell on Wall Street, the Dow was down 272 points, half of 1%. The NASDAQ lost 77, the S&P down 29, all of them higher for the week, though. And oil, edging a little bit higher today, closed at $91.48 a barrel. And soaring student loan debt is pushing a lot of college grads to join the U.S. military, which has several different programs that can pay back up to $50,000 in loans for new officers or all of your loan debt after 10 years of service. Tom Busby, Bloomberg Radio.
0: All right, let's head over to the 9 First Warning Weather Forecast Center. Jennifer Ketchmark with us this morning. Hey, good morning.
15: Good morning. How are you?
0: After yesterday, which was perfect, can you beat that?
15: If you're more of a pool port person, you want a little more heat.
0: Uh-huh.
15: Today, just get a skosh more heat, 85.
0: Wow.
15: But like the humidity level is still low. I was out at the pavilion at our pool yesterday, mm-hmm. just killing some time. And I was in the shade and I was legitimately chilly at the noon hour. I was like, why am I cold? But yeah, I mean, it was stunning yesterday. Today will be very, very similar. The humidity is not going to be any higher, so we don't have to worry about that. And of course, no rain in the forecast. Yeah. I mean, you're good to go.
0: Any of those 100-plus feel-like days in the near future or coming up soon at all?
15: So we've got some 90s that are still going to sneak back in. Wednesday right. in particular, we should be in the low 90s. It'll feel obviously lower, or hotter than that once you factor in humidity. I don't think we're going to get above 100 on that one. But then next weekend, right now we're calling for highs around 88. They might need to be higher. I'm not completely convinced that the Bengals game isn't going to be ridiculously hot.
16: All right. Hey, have a great Labor Day. Thanks for joining us. All right.
15: Yeah, you too.
16: 64 around the tri-state at your severe weather station. She says it's a good day for like the last day of Soak Cincinnati or Soak City at Kings Island. Yep, that's today. The last day for that. Perfect weather for it also. It is 611 on 700 WLW.
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16: It's about 6:16 on 700 WLW. Steve Hawkins in for Tom Brenneman this morning. He's getting a much-needed three-day weekend. I hope you are, too. Labor Day around the tri-state. And here's an interesting question for you. The very first Labor Day was observed on which day of the week? It wasn't Monday. It was Tuesday. How about that? Tuesday, Labor Day. What was that about? They didn't know about three-day weekends back then. Brian Combs in here this morning. What are we dealing with?
22: Dealing with an attack yesterday on the Democrat running for governor of Ohio, Amy Acton.
0: This happened as she was campaigning at a county fair in northern Ohio. She's okay. There were several people injured as the gunman tried to attack her. But from what we understand, no serious injuries and no shots were fired. The suspect's in custody. This attack came the day after she was one of the keynote speakers here at the big AFL-CIO Labor Day party. They had it on Saturday at Stricker's Grove. And a statement from that group says that there's no place in Ohio or America for that point, they say, for political violence aimed at any candidate of any party. Democracy, they say, depends on being able to walk through a county fair and meet the people that you hope to serve without fearing for your life. They condemn the act, praise the law enforcement officers who were there for their swift response. They finish their statement saying that it's not who we are. They say Ohioans should be able to argue hard over a beer and still help each other roof a house the next weekend. They said that that spirit is stronger than any violence and will carry us forward. A social media post was put up on their Facebook page yesterday after this attack.
16: Do we know if he got close to her? Or
0: he got pretty close, within a couple of people. But the law enforcement who were protecting her were able to step in and get him under control. Like I said, a few people were hurt in the scuffle and the scramble, you know, people running away from the scene, as you would expect after this happened. But, from all accounts, no serious injuries.
16: All right, what's going on at 6:30?
0: 6:30, you'll hear from Joe Rossi, who says he was like a nervous, expectant father last night as they were setting off the fireworks, but things went well. His take on the 50th Western and Southern WVN fireworks coming up in 15 minutes. 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
16: WLW Cincinnati, whether it was the Yardbirds, Cream, Derek and the Dominoes, Eric Clapton, in town tomorrow night at the Heritage Bank Arena at 7:30 downtown, looking for a good show.

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0: All right, it's about 6:20. The Night First Warning Weather Forecast Center looking like this. Sunny day on tap today. Slightly warmer than yesterday. Still going to be dry in the mid-80s. Overnight low is going to be 66. Tomorrow looking like a more humid day, warmer, and a high near 90. And then Wednesday, that's going to be the hottest day of the week. Dry for most of the day. There's an isolated shower possible late in the afternoon, she says. High 90. It's mid-60s around the tri-state. 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
8: Thank you, Stephen. Good morning, everyone. Happy Labor Day. Richter and Phillip Schulers brings you the sports at 6:20. Cincinnati's best place to buy an engagement ring. Reds update, L.A. De La Cruz, homer drove in four as the Reds beat the Brewers 12-8. Cincinnati wins a series over Milwaukee at Great American Ballpark for the first time since 2022. The Reds are now opening a road trip tonight, first of four against the Dodgers in Los Angeles. 700 WLW's coverage, 610 Sports Talk, RNL Carriers inside pitch at 810. Frontier League Baseball, Florence Yalls are headed to the playoffs. 6-5 win yesterday over Windy City. The Yalls will play in the postseason for the first time since 2021 in the Frontier League. They'll open up a best-of-three series at home Wednesday night up against Washington. Westside Little League World Series team will have a parade tonight in Hamilton starting at 6 o'clock. 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
0: All right, Jay Ratliff, our aviation expert, with us this morning on 700 WLW. Hey, Jay, tell me this. This flight went radio silent and then was intercepted by military jets?
9: Yeah, Hong Kong to London, they were on the wrong frequency, didn't know it. So as they were trying to be raised by air traffic control centers, they weren't responding. Obviously, they feared the worst. They had dispatched military aircraft in a hurry. And it wasn't until they showed up, the pilots finally realized something's up. Yeah, we're on the wrong frequency. It's a good story, funny story, ended up well, but I'll have more of the details on this one, and it's a good one on our aviation blog today. 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
0: It's looking like this. Some hub delays around the nation on 700 WLW. Boston, Miami, New York, Newark, New Jersey, Chicago, Atlanta, D.C. Those are some problem areas. If you're traveling out of CVG this morning, just be prepared for it, all right? It's coming up on the 6:30 news here in just a little bit. Looking back at our continuing coverage of the 50th Western Southern WEBN fireworks last night. Coming up next, though, before then, we've got the Who Day report on 700 WLW.
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10: Rocky, this past summer, the Bengals had in training camp, I think, the best preseason slash training camp story in the NFL, and maybe the best one in a while, and Dante Myers was the story. A guy who played college football at Presbyterian on an academic scholarship, then moved on to Delta State, earned a tryout with the Saskatchewan Rough Riders, played in the CFL, was part of a Grey Cup winning team. Then this offseason, at the age of 26, he comes from nowhere and makes the Cincinnati Bengals. In your football travels, in your playing days, in your experience, is there anything, any story comparable to that?
11: I mean, Dante Myers, it's the best, right? Because I think people love the feeling that he's not a normal guy, but kind of a normal guy can make it, right? Mm-hmm. It's not just a guy who was a five-star and is 6'5 and all this sort of thing. I got a great story for you for a similar one. So my rookie year with the Titans, in my rookie class, they brought in a free agent linebacker named Brad Castle. He played at North Texas, and he lived in West Texas. And all Brad liked to do was play football, dip, drink Bush Light and shoot stuff. Okay, that's what he did. All right.
10: Okay.
11: So, but a good football player. So, like the first, second, third day, they're like kind of that first week after practice. They're like, "All right, Brad, come over here. We got to work on your long do your long snap." And he's like, "Well, I've never long snapped." And the coach like you're kidding me. Like this is a part of your resume that you're kind of brought in here to be a long snapper. Turned out one of the old recruiting guys, scouts for the Titans. His name was C.O. Borcado, mm-hmm. Old guy. I think he's since passed away. So he knew that he couldn't get Brad Castle into camp. He was linebacker, was probably a 4'8", 40. It wasn't but he knew that if he put down that he long snapped, he could give him a chance. So C.O. Borcado lied to the franchise and said that Brad Castle could long snap to get him into camp. Turned out Brad Castle, he didn't ever long snap ever, but he made the team as an undrafted free agent, had a 7-year NFL career.
10: Wow.
11: I mean, the greatest story ever, right? And come over here, let's get you long snapping. I've never long snapped in my life.
10: That's incredible.
11: It's awesome. The best.
10: Dante Myers and the Bengals take on the Tampa Bay Buccaneers this Sunday at 1 o'clock. Pre-game coverage on 700 WLW will start at 9 a.m. from the Holy Grail with Rocky Boyman. I'm Mo Egger.
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0: crew pulled it off.
1: It was amazing. 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Yeah. I was probably the most nervous. I was pacing. But everything went well. It went as planned. Always have a little hiccups because it's fireworks, you know, that's what it does. But it went great. It went great.
0: You can watch the entire display at Local 12's YouTube page. Now, latest traffic and weather together. We've got a problem this morning in Adams County. State Route 32 is closed both directions, east and westbound, after an accident at Downing Road. This is just to the west of Peebles. That's the only big problem we have this morning. No other issues on Tri-State Road.
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4: Nothing like a dry and mostly sunny holiday forecast. Highs today end up around 85 degrees. It's a few degrees above normal, but it's not too terribly humid outside, so it's just a good day to get out and do whatever it is you want to do. Tonight, partly cloudy down to 66, and then tomorrow we'll still see some hit or miss clouds during the day. Highs are increasing to the upper 80s, and it'll feel closer to about 91. From your severe weather station, I'm 9 First Warning meteorologist Jennifer Ketchmark, News Radio 700 WLW.
0: Radar is clear this morning. It's just 62 degrees right now. She is okay in attempted attack on the Democratic candidate for governor of Ohio yesterday at a county fair.
5: Ohio State Highway Patrol troopers are holding a man armed with multiple weapons who lunged at gubernatorial candidate Dr. Amy Acton at the Canfield Fair. Acton and her husband escaped harm, but several bystanders sustained injuries. Governor Mike DeWine and Attorney General Andy Wilson have declared that political violence has no place in Ohio. Acton's opponent Vivek Ramaswamy also rejected the attack, calling it entirely unacceptable. I'm Travis Laird, News Radio 700 WLW.
0: No arrests in a shooting in Norwood yesterday. It happened on Monroe Avenue. Don't have details yet on the victim or the extent of injuries. Several people are dead in a plane crash that happened in Miami yesterday. An Amazon cargo plane overran the runway.
6: The Boeing 767 jet bearing the Amazon logo could be seen just past the Miami runway, its nose pointed down, just after 2 in the afternoon. It was coming in for a landing after taking off earlier from San Juan when it cut across a road used by warehouse workers and other businesses that surround the airport. First responders arrived to find those patients in vehicles the plane hit.
0: That's ABC's Sonia Ringcom. Mount Healthy man is dead after a crash Saturday morning on a motorcycle in Springfield Township. Police say 35-year-old Corey Thrasher was killed on westbound Ronald Reagan near the Daly Road overpass. Reds, after yesterday's win of the Brewers, got on a plane to head for the West Coast. They open a series tonight against the Dodgers. Airtime here is 8:10. Our next update at 7. I'm Brian Combs, News Radio 700 WLW.
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3: 700 WLW, Labor Day, heading out to the Kentucky Symphony Orchestra. J.R. Cassidy with us this morning. Hey, good morning. How are you?
4: Great, Steve.
3: Hey, tonight, big Labor Day concert for the KSO in Middletown, right?
4: Yeah, this is the end of our summer, like everybody else's, on Labor Day. We're doing one more hat tip to the Sester Centennial, the 250th, with some patriotic pop.
3: Ooh.
4: So normally symphonies don't get into this, but we have our own studio orchestra and vocalists that can go out and just cover all of these things. So we're doing everything from Elvis and the Beach Boys and Ray Charles all the way up to Lenny Kravitz and Miley Cyrus, because any time they use the freedom and independence and America and USA in the song title, we figure that's fair game. Let's bring it on.
3: That's good. And it's for Labor Day tonight in Middletown. What time does it start? Where do we park? Things like that.
4: Yeah, it's at the Woodside Arboretum in Middletown, and it's free parking, and you can just go up there it's into the cemetery gates to the arboretum, and we're out there in a big tent and everything else, and should be a lot of fun. It starts at 7 o'clock in Middletown.
3: All right, J.R. Cassidy, KSO, with this morning. Thanks for doing it. We'll talk to you next Labor Day.
4: Hey, thank you. Take care, Steve.
3: All right. That's always good if you're looking for something to do with the family tonight. It is Labor Day, and your Labor Day quiz, the first state to celebrate Labor Day was Oregon. There you go. So use that at your picnic today. How many, you ready for this? For your picnic on Labor Day, how many billions of hot dogs do Americans eat each summer between Memorial Day and Labor Day? It's 7 billion with a B. Wow. That's a lot of hot dogs. 639 on 700 WLW. Market's getting hammered on Friday. The latest on your money next.
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3: All right, tonight, First Warning Weather Forecast Center, looking like this, a sunny day on tap for your Labor Day, slightly warmer than yesterday, but it's going to be dry. High today is going to be 85, and then, check this out, down to 66 tonight, partly cloudy, warmer, much humid tomorrow, so be prepared for that also, and it's going to be a high of about 89. Hot day on Wednesday, the hottest of the week, near 90. It's mid-60s right now. We do have a traffic note for you here on 700 WLW this morning. State Route 32 closed in both directions at Downing Road. I guess it's right west of Peebles due to a crash. They say you need to use an alternate route there, all right? It is time for Seg Dennison on 700 WLW.
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12: Thank you, Steve. Good morning, everyone. Happy Labor Day. Reds update, Ellie De La Cruz. Homer drove in four runs. Dane Myers added three RBIs as the Reds knock off the Brewers 12-8. Cincinnati wins the series over Milwaukee at Great American Ballpark for the first time since 2022. De La Cruz had that big day. He also rescued an injured bird that was on the field in the fourth inning.
13: Yeah, you know, it's a little bird. I think she was hurt or something, yeah. And I see it, and I just go and grab her without hurting more. Yeah.
12: Reds have now won three straight series and open a road trip tonight, first of four, up against the Dodgers in Los Angeles. 700 WLW's coverage, 610 Sports Talk. R&O Carrier's inside pitch at 810. Frontier League Baseball, the Florence Yalls are headed to the playoffs after a 6-5 win yesterday over Windy City. Yalls in the postseason play in the Frontier League for the first time since 2021. Best of three series against Washington opens Wednesday night at Thomas More Stadium. Westside Little League World Series team will be honored tonight in a parade in Hamilton, 6 o'clock, starting on Eaton Avenue. 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They are on time, on budget, and complete satisfaction. Bengals start prep today for their season opener Sunday up against the Tampa Bay Buccaneers at Paycor Stadium. Running back Chase Brown.
14: We're confident going into week one. 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Going in, so I look forward to just going out there and proving to you know my teammates and the fans and the coaches, you know, what we're going to be able to do this year.
12: College football last night, fourth-ranked Notre Dame scoring 28 second-half points to whip Wisconsin 41-13. Lucas Canaro's 48-yard field goal at the gun sent number 9 Ole Miss past number 24 Louisville 41-38. Tonight, number 19 SMU takes on Florida State. 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
3: All right, it's 6:45 on 700 WLW Labor Day around the tri-state. Here's another quiz for you. What year was the 8-hour workday established? And that would be 1916. There you go, Labor Day. 8-hour workday, 1916. You can thank them about 110 years ago for working 8 hours. You know, somebody could have said 6 hours, you know. Brian Combs in here this morning, working on the 7 o'clock news. What do you got going on?
20: We are going to pay tribute today to the Hamilton Westside Little League All-Stars. Yeah. The city is going to hold a parade tonight in their honor, then a party and celebration with a program at Markham Park. The parade itself starts tonight, 6 o'clock. Coaches and players, they tell us, are going to be riding in Corvettes all through the streets of Hamilton. They'll start the parade on Eaton Avenue, go to Main Street, cross the bridge on 2nd Street to Dayton Street, and then it'll all finish up at Markham Park. Should take about a half hour for the parade to wind through the city. Then the program and presentation is planned about 6:30.
3: Wow, great season for those
20: guys.
3: They
20: made it to the finals of the American Championship on the Little League side. They are the program that's been to the Little League World Series more than any other Little League organization in the U.S.
3: Really?
20: Yep.
3: I did not know that stat. You know me, I like stats. What's going on at 7?
20: 7 o'clock, we'll talk fireworks. Joe Rossi, who designed the show, whose company put it on, said that everything pretty much went according to plan. He was very excited to see the way that it all came together tonight, last night on the riverfront. We'll take you back there in 15 minutes. 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

0: Okay, Cincinnati Police District 2 looking for Jeremy Bear. Mr. Bear is wanted for felony strangulation and misdemeanor domestic violence. During a domestic dispute, he forcefully put his hands against the victim's face and throat, making it difficult for the victim to breathe. Jeremy Bear is a white male, 50 years old, 6 feet, 165 pounds, has an arrest history of drug offenses and was last known to live on Gilbert Avenue in Walnut Hills. If you got any information on where police can find Jeremy Bear, please call Crime Stoppers at 513-352-3040. 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You can also go to p3tips.com to submit your tip anonymously. 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So I'm giving you a hint there, all right? 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
0: And we do have a traffic note for you this morning. State Route 32, both east and westbound, closed due to a crash right there at Downing Road. So find alternate route for you this morning, all right? Your Labor Day forecast from the 9 First Warning Weather Forecast Center looks like this. Mostly sunny day, slightly warmer than yesterday, still going to be dry, high about 85, 66 for the low tonight. Partly cloudy, warmer, much more humid tomorrow, high 89, and Wednesday, the hottest day of the week, getting all the way to 90. It's mid-60s around the tri-state at your severe weather station. 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It is the Reds play of the game. Katie Robson from Jamestown with us this morning. Good morning, Katie. How are you?
3: I'm doing great. Thank you.
0: You know the play of the game?
3: Yes.
0: All right.
3: It's Ellie De La Cruz's two-run double.
0: All right. I'm glad you didn't say the bird one there. Russ, play it. Let's see what it is.
4: 2-0 pitch. And he swings and rips a line drive over short into the left center field gap, cut off by Mitchell. One run home. Right behind Brito's Rodriguez. He scores around to third as Myers. It's a two-run go-ahead double for Ellie De La Cruz. And the Reds are back on top, 8-6.
0: All right, Katie, you got a couple of tickets to a future Reds game. So thanks for listening. Give Russ your information and hang on, all right? Wise all right. Money Manners coming up next.
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9: All right, Labor Day Monday, our buddy founder and president of Omega Wealth Private Capital, Joe Wilson III. Joe, happy Labor Day. September is also National Preparedness Month. This year's FEMA's theme is Americans Stand Ready. And you told me there's a financial version of the emergency kit that almost nobody talks about.
10: All right, so here's what FEMA says about knowing your risk. 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This is exactly what we do at Omega Wealth Private Capital. And it boggles my mind because we just see it in a different world, but we agree the same thing. You need to know your risk. Know your risk about market timing. You know, when's it a good time to go all in? Do you dollar cost average? Do you know your tax situation? Do you have hidden tax debt? How are you going to plan for that? Healthcare planning, long-term care, inflation, losing a spouse. Name them out loud and get a readiness plan. I don't understand how so many folks, Tom, can just make sure you got a flashlight in case your basement floods so you can get down there and yet walk into retirement with just hopes and dreams. That is not what we are supposed to do. So it's Labor Day. You're not working today. So here's what Jolly Joe says, Thomas. Are you ready? You got your pencil out? Write this down, Tom. You need to make sure that you have a plan that if something happened to you today, your spouse absolutely knows where everything is from your accounts to maybe a will, maybe life insurance. You, each of you should know where everyone has their stuff. We can start there. You have to make a plan, and there's no excuses because it's only going to take you a few minutes. Write it down. Get it done. It goes with retirement planning. It's Labor Day. Make a plan.
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19: Biggest fireworks show yet with the 7 o'clock report. I'm Brian Culps, breaking now. 50th edition of the Western and Southern WEBN Fireworks, the biggest yet, 16,000 explosions, part of a 40-minute show for the first time, included two sets of barges, the Taylor Southgate Bridge, Purple People Bridge, as well as the roofs of Newport on the Levee and Heritage Bank Center. Display also this year included fireworks that came from Japan, more than 5,000 miles away, fireworks never before seen in the U.S.
20: They haven't exported to the U.S. in 40 years.
21: Wow.
20: And we decided a couple years ago to try and bring some product in because it's different. It's very high quality. Bigger breaks, higher, brighter colors, just do different effects. We thought it would be befitting for this show, for this year. No, it was just something special.
19: Joe Rossi, who designed the show on Local 12 last night after the display, WKRC-TV broadcast the show live. And if you'd like, you can go back and watch the entire display on Local 12's YouTube page. Now, latest traffic and weather together. Got a problem this morning. We still have 32 blocked in Adams County. This accident happened in the middle of the night. Has 32 east and westbound closed at Downing Road. That is just west of Peebles.
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21: Now, the latest forecast from the Jake Sweeney Chevrolet Weather Center. 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
22: It's a gorgeous Labor Day forecast. Temperatures start in the low 60s with sunshine. It'll be mostly sunny this afternoon with a high of 85 degrees. There's a little bit of humidity in the air, but not overwhelming, so there's not even a heat index. Tonight, we're down to 66. It's partly cloudy, and it'll stay that way for our Tuesday forecast as we get back to work, but we'll be sweating a hotter day with a high of 89. From your severe weather station, I'm 9 First Warning meteorologist Jennifer Ketchmark, News Radio 700 WLW.
19: 61 degrees right now. Radar's clear. She's okay at a attack yesterday on the Democrat running for governor of Ohio.
23: Police say an armed man forced his way through a crowd toward Dr. Amy Acton. Her campaign says multiple people were injured during the incident. Acton was unharmed. Her opponent, Vivek Ramaswamy's campaign, saying what happened is completely unacceptable and has no place in politics. Police say the suspect, Patrick Havas, was found to be carrying two pistols and a taser. He's now facing assault and other charges.
19: That's ABC's Allison Kosick. Norwood police investigating a shooting that happened yesterday morning on Monroe Avenue. No information yet on injuries or whether any arrests have been made. Mount Healthy man dead in a weekend motorcycle crash. It happened Saturday in Springfield Township. 35-year-old Corey Thrasher was killed after colliding with another vehicle on the Ronald Reagan Highway. Five people dead in Miami. This after the crash of an Amazon cargo plane that overshot the runway.
24: A cargo plane crashed at Miami International Airport as it overran the runway number 30. It came to rest at a field adjacent to the airport. We have at least five deceased individuals, and we have multiple individuals that were transported to local hospitals with unknown injuries.
19: That's the sheriff in Miami-Dade County. After beating the Brewers in an afternoon game at Great American Ballpark last night, Reds boarded a plane to head to the West Coast. They open a series in L.A. tonight. Airtime here is 8:10. Celebrating the Hamilton West Side All-Stars, there's a parade tonight in Hamilton to honor their run in the Little League World Series. It took them all the way to the U.S. Finals. The series was the most watched on TV in more than a decade. 2.5 million people alone viewed the Hamilton and Nevada game on ABC. Tonight's parade starts at the Little League Complex off Eaton Road at 6. It will end at Markham Park with a presentation to the Little League heroes at 6:30. Our next update at 7:30. I'm Brian Combs, News Radio 700 WLW.
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0: 700 WLW Cincinnati. Let's head out to Waynesville this morning and talk to Cheryl Bales, the marketing director of the Ohio Renaissance Festival. Hey, happy Labor Day. Thanks for joining us, Cheryl.
2: Thank you. Happy Labor Day.
0: Yeah. You've had a big weekend, opening weekend, right? Tell me what's going on new. Well, you know what? First of all, if somebody's never been to the Renaissance Festival, tell them what it is.
2: Absolutely. The Ohio Renaissance Festival is an immersive time-traveling experience. So once you walk through our front gate, you're not going to be hit with a lot of modern electronics or really any modern day chaos, if you will. Mm-hmm. We represent 1572 England, which would be the height of Queen Elizabeth's reign. And everything is designed to really take you away to a different time and give you a really great experience.
0: Yeah, and you guys do an incredible job. People come in costume also, which is great. They're participating in the Renaissance Festival. You've got crafts and shows and food, right?
2: We sure do. We have over 200 artisans this year that are scattered throughout the village, so you can shop while you wander the village. And we also have so many food and beverage options. If you leave hungry, it's not our fault.
0: Do you have my favorite, a turkey leg the size of my head?
2: We sure do.
0: That's my favorite. I love that. I mean, you got to split that with somebody too. But I don't leave the Renaissance Festival without one of those. Tell us about some of the shows that we can see.
2: This year we have such a variety of entertainment available for everyone. Beginning next weekend, our second weekend, we'll have the Swordsmen, which is a really great family-friendly sword fighting show. They're great comedic actors, and they'll just be great for the whole family, whether you're 5 or 95. We also always do a new version of the pirate stunt show.
0: All right.
2: We, of course, have a joust and the Cincinnati Barbarians, the mud show, which yes, you definitely have to check out at least once.
0: Absolutely. If I remember, you guys have some ice cream desserts and things like that after I have my turkey leg.
2: After you have your turkey legs, Steve, you can have some ice cream. Mm. You can have a chimney cake, which is one of my personal favorites. Mm. It's a pastry that is, you can get some fruit and whipped cream wrapped inside a golden pastry. It is delicious. We also have wonderful things like crepes that are also great for dessert.
0: All right. Cheryl Bales with us, Marketing Director, Ohio Renaissance Festival. Opening weekend, open today for Labor Day. Where do we find more information?
2: RenFestival.com.
0: All right, Cheryl, thanks so much. It's coming up on about 7:09 on 700 WLW. Stock market's getting hammered Friday, I should say. 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
27: You don't just want to sell a piece of technology. You want to actually sell a piece of artwork.
28: Italian cultural officials are making it possible to purchase a limited edition certified digital copy of Italian masterpieces for roughly the price of a Lamborghini. John Blem is founder of Save the Artistic Heritage. He tells the Associated Press they've invented a way to make the file unique, even though it is a copy.
27: The way our technology and the patent works is that these two are actually two different copies of the original one.
28: The digital artworks appear backlit on screens, sized to match the originals, with details visible down to the brush strokes. They are being used as a new revenue source to help cash-strapped museums access new income streams.
27: So we'll make sure that this all showing the art is being spread around the world, and not just for the few that can come here.
28: Allowing them to take those masterpieces all over the world for wider audiences, not just for those who can travel to Italy. Amy Morris, Bloomberg Radio.
0: Okay, we do have a traffic note for you this morning. State Route 32 closed in both directions at Downing Road in Adams County, so just find an alternate route till further notice, all right? The 9 First Warning Weather Forecast Center looks like this. A mostly sunny day on tap. Slightly warmer than Sunday. Still, it's going to be around 85. Tomorrow, much more humid and partly cloudy and a high near 90. Wednesday, the hottest day of the week. Dry for most of the day. There's some isolated showers possible late afternoon. Best chance of rain is Thursday, they say. Wednesday we will get to 90 degrees. It is still in the mid-60s around the tri-state on News Radio 700 WLW. Some news headlines for you coming up next.
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19: Up right now for the Runa Run. This is an event held every year in the tri-state and in several cities across the country to raise money for women who are victims of human trafficking. The run this morning starts at 8 with the 10K and the 5K. Then there's a mile run as well that'll begin at 9:30. But police are blocking off Pete Rose Way, Eggleston, Maring Way. The Taylor Southgate Bridge will be closed for this race as they go across the river over that route. More than $80,000, we're told, raised for women who have been victims of human trafficking. Money goes to support counseling and other ways to call attention to the issues and the problem. But they'll be down there probably 3 hours this morning with a celebration at the finish line inside Smale Park.
0: Good. What's going on at 7:30?
19: 7:30 will take you back there on the riverfront last night, where about 500,000 people gathered.
0: Wow.
19: To watch the Western and Southern WVN fireworks. This one, by far, the biggest yet, and they made that anniversary celebration a special one. We'll have the details in 15 minutes. 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
11: Here are your political insights from ABC News. Republicans will be holding a midterm convention later this week in Dallas. President Trump is scheduled to speak both nights, even as his own poll numbers are at all-time lows. ABC's Olivia Rubin.
13: The center of the show, though, of course, is President Trump, who will speak on both nights, though it comes at a time when a recent poll shows him with a record low approval rating. And some candidates in tight races this November say they're not going, including Representative Zach Nunn in Iowa, running in a district that Democrats are hoping to flip, and Senator Susan Collins, who's defending her seat in Maine and has long avoided conventions during election cycles.
11: Though Election Day itself is 2 months out, voting is already beginning. Ballots were mailed out in North Carolina, as President Trump is still trying to restrict mail-in voting used by nearly a third of Americans in 2024. His executive order is still making its way through the courts. Those are your political insights. Chuck Sievertson, ABC News.
0: Chuck, thanks so much. It's 718 on 700 WLW. Steve Hawkins in for Tom Berneman. He's got the day off. He'll be back tomorrow morning to get you going at 506 for your abbreviated work week. We've got problems on the road this morning that we'll tell you about. Your Labor Day forecast. Seg's got sports all in the next 5 minutes on 700 WLW.
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0: All right, problems on the road. State Route 32 closed in both directions, east and westbound at Downing Road. So be prepared for that in Adams County. Get yourself an alternate route till further notice. All right, the WCPO 9 First Warning Weather Forecast Center. Mostly sunny day on tap. slightly warmer than yesterday. Still going to be dry today, mid-80s. 66 for an all-night low, and partly cloudy, warmer, and much more humid tomorrow with a high of 89 as you get back to work. Mid-60s around the tri-state at your severe weather station. 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
2: Thank you, Stephen. Good morning. Our Reds update, L.A. De La Cruz homer to drove in four runs as the Reds beat the Brewers 12-8. Cincinnati wins the series over Milwaukee at Great American Ballpark for the first time since 2022. The Reds off now on a road trip. Los Angeles, California, it starts first to three up against the Dodgers tonight. 700 WLW's coverage, 610 Sports Talk. R&O Carriers inside pitch at 810. Frontier League Baseball, Florence Yalls are headed to the playoffs after a 6-5 win over Windy City. 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Dave Lapham coming up as the Bengals get ready to take on the Buccaneers in the regular season opener Sunday. Bill Dennison, 700 WLW Sports.
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3: Yeah, Hong Kong.
0: All right, Jay Ratliff, our aviation expert, with us this morning on 700 WLW. Hey, Jay, tell me this: this flight went radio silent and then was intercepted by military jets.
3: They weren't responding. Obviously, they feared that they were on the wrong frequency, didn't know it. So, as they were trying to be raised by air traffic control centers, they weren't responding. Obviously, they feared the worst. They had dispatched military aircraft in a hurry, and it wasn't until they showed up the pilots finally realized something's up. Yeah, we're on the wrong frequency. It's a good story, funny story, ended up well, but I'll have more of the details on this one, and it's a good one on our aviation blog today. 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
0: Thanks, Jay. Hub delays around the nation. If you're traveling this morning from CVG, Miami, Boston, Atlanta, Newark, New Jersey, New York, Houston, all problem areas, you may get a little bit of a delay, all right? So be prepared for that. It is time to talk to Dave Lapin, our Bengals update. Dave will join me next.
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0: All right, Dave Lapin joined me this morning. Dave, how you doing?
6: Steve, how you doing, my man? Happy Labor Day.
0: Absolutely. It's time for another year to begin. I'm already wearing my orange. You got to open an orange on Sunday. Let me ask you this question. I seem to ask you this question every year at this time on Labor Day. What did you see in training camp or what you didn't see in training camp that you needed to see?
6: Well, I saw more good things at training camp than things that I was hoping I'd see and I didn't see. That's for sure. I think
0: good.
6: This team has a real legitimate chance to be very, very good. You know, I think they're contenders to win the division for sure, win the AFC conference, and Super Bowl contender as well. A chance to win the first Super Bowl in franchise history, and I'd love to see that happen. I'd love to see the Bengals win the Super Bowl before I step aside and step out of the booth. Be the first in franchise history. Obviously been there three times, but haven't won the darn thing. So hopefully this year with the personnel that they've got, and they have done a great job stacking this football team. They're deep everywhere you need to be deep, and they're good. They've got Pro Bowl players at some spots, and they're good enough to win the whole thing.
0: Really? Did the starters play enough for you this preseason?
6: Yeah, they did. You know, I think that the Bengals had joint practices with the Philadelphia Eagles. Those were very, very productive. And the starters, you know, in this era of football, there's only three preseason games. A lot of teams don't play their starters at all, if at all. It's a very, very small percentage of snaps. And they rely on them to get ready for the season opener and to get their timing down, rhythm and timing and all that sort of thing in those practices. So I feel pretty comfortable and confident that Zach Taylor and the coaching staff have done enough to have these guys ready to open up against the Tampa Bay Buccaneers.
0: Okay, traditionally, I know you haven't seen them yet, but Tampa Bay, what worries you about them and what do we got to focus on Sunday?
6: Well, they've got a quarterback who's a productive one, Baker Mayfield. He's very competitive. Saw him play, did some of his games, broadcast his games when he was at Oklahoma, and Heisman Trophy and all that went with that brilliant collegiate football career. And he plays football games to win them. And, you know, that's his mentality, is you play to win the game. The legendary Paul Brown, that was his famous saying, you play to win the game. And Baker Mayfield is in that school of thought. There's no question about it. And he's got a supporting cast. You know, I mean, they can run the football. He throws it exceptionally well. He's got a whole core of wide receivers to throw the football to, distribute the football around the football field. Their defense is at least middle of the pack or better, as well as their offense. Mm-hmm. They have a good kicking game. They can dictate field position when things are going well in that regard. So it's a more than worthy opponent to open the season. There's no question.
0: All right, Lap, we'll talk to you next Monday. Bring us home a winner.
6: You got it, sir. Thank you.
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0: full. What were you saying, Joe?
1: We're just glad everybody. Yeah. We're glad everybody liked it. We really are happy. Facebook messages from people that I've talked to, Katie at iHeart, and they were just ecstatic, and that makes us happy.
2: 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Now, latest traffic and weather together. Right now, we continue to have a problem in Adams County. Ohio Department of Transportation reports that Highway 32 is shut down in both directions. This is just west of Peebles. It is closed east and westbound between County Road 13 and Lawshie Road. No word on how long it's going to remain closed. Also, this morning, shut down along the riverfront, several streets around Smale Park. They're getting ready for the Aruna Run, a fundraiser for victims of human trafficking. Race begins and ends at Smale Park. The route includes Pete Rose Way, Merring Way, the Taylor Southgate Bridge, and Eagleson Avenue, all which have to be closed for the race.
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6: Nothing like a dry and mostly sunny holiday forecast. Highs today end up around 85 degrees. It's a few degrees above normal, but it's not too terribly humid outside, so it's just a good day to get out and do whatever it is you want to do. Tonight, partly cloudy, down to 66, and then tomorrow we'll still see some hit or miss clouds during the day. Highs are increasing to the upper 80s, and it'll feel closer to about 91. From your severe weather station, I'm 9 First Warning Meteorologist Jennifer Ketchmark, News Radio 700 WLW.
2: Right now, it's a pleasant 61 degrees. Radar's clear. She's okay. An attack yesterday on the Democratic candidate who's running for governor of Ohio. The suspect is in custody, and today we're learning a little more about him.
7: 38-year-old Patrick Havis sits in the Mahoning County Jail without bond for trying to attack the Democratic gubernatorial candidate. He's facing assault and disorderly conduct charges. He was found with a handgun, a stun weapon, and brass knuckles. We also learned from voter registration records, Havis identifies as a Republican. However, this hasn't been confirmed to be a politically motivated attack. We also found out Patrick has a brother, Andrew Havis. He donated over $10,000 to Vivek Ramaswamy and was U.S. Senator John Husted's volunteer campaign chair before resigning in July for a 2009 guilty plea of assault on a minor. I'm Lee Mowen, News Radio 700 WLW.
2: No arrest in a weekend shooting in Norwood. Police say it happened early yesterday morning on Monroe Avenue. Don't know the victim's condition. Death toll is at 5 after a plane crash in Miami. An Amazon cargo plane overran the runway, collided with vehicles on the ground.
8: The chair of the National Transportation Safety Board leading the investigation into this deadly crash. An Amazon cargo jet crashing off the end of a runway at Miami's airport, plowing across the road into vehicles, bursting into flames, trapping the pilot and co-pilot, as well as some people inside their cars.
2: That's ABC's Perry Russo. Crash happened during heavy thunderstorms there, but investigators haven't said yet if the weather was a factor in the crash. This news is a service of AE Door and Window Company. Our next update at 8. I'm Brian Combs, News Radio 700 WLW.
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2: 700 WLW in Cincinnati. I thought we would head out downtown, talk to Emily Stowe, Senior Director of Marketing and Communications, 3CDC. Hey, good morning. Thanks for joining us on a holiday.
3: Morning. Thanks for having me.
2: Hey, before we get going, tell people what 3CDC is first.
3: So we are, we began kind of as a real estate development company, but now we have really turned into, we program a lot of civic spaces downtown. We're involved with a lot of downtown restaurants and shops. So we're a landlord to a lot of those businesses. So after we do the development, we like to stay involved in the spaces and make sure that downtown is vibrant and safe.
2: That's good. And vibrant and safe on a Labor Day holiday. You got a lot going on downtown for families and everybody today. What's going on first at Fountain Square tonight?
3: Yeah, so at Fountain Square, we are. You can actually come by for lunch this afternoon. We'll have some food trucks on the square. Okay. We do that every Monday through Friday. And then tonight, we are going to have live music on the stage. It's from 6 to 8, an artist, singer-songwriter, Adam Flagg. So you can enjoy that. Our bar will be open. We've got beer, wine, seltzers, soda, whatever you want.
2: I like it. And let's not forget Washington Park. What are you guys doing there today?
3: Yeah, so we are in the midst of our Jazz at the Park series. It's a really popular Monday night series we have, so you can come by tonight and hear jazz from the Phil DeGreg Trio from 6 to 9. Same thing, we've got a full bar available there. You can kind of come by all day and enjoy the park. We've got the splash pad if you need to cool off. We've got the children's playgrounds. There's just a lot for everybody to do.
2: That's good. And I keep calling it the new Elm Street Plaza. I guess it's not new anymore, but what's going on there today?
3: Well, okay, I'm still calling it new, too. And this Elm Street Plaza is one of my favorite spaces in downtown. It is just, if you have not been down, it is just so beautiful. I like to call it a combination between Fountain Square and Washington Park. So we will have our bar open today at Elm Street Plaza, and our splash pad will be going. So that's another place to cool off.
2: Sure.
3: You can bring the kids. They can run around. There is so much really cool local art in Elm Street Plaza. So if you like art, you got to come down and check down all the pieces that have gone in there.
2: And speaking of cooling off, Ziegler's Park, the pool is open all day, isn't it?
3: Yes. So we our Ziegler Pool stays open past Labor Day. We're going to be open until September 13th. So you can come on down. We do on holidays and weekends do reservations to make sure that we don't get too overcrowded because it's a pretty popular pool. So you can go to zieglerpark.org, make your reservation for today. It's $4 entry per person.
2: All righty. And do I understand you got a dog swim on your final day on September 13th?
3: We do after, all of the humans have exited the pool. This is probably going to be it's our 8th or 9th annual dog swim.
2: Oh,
3: it's a lot of fun. If your dog likes swimming, you can go to ZieglerPark.org, buy a ticket for this. All the funds go to our Everybody In program, which provides free swim lessons, reduced cost summer camp, and things for children in the neighborhood. So it's a fundraiser and an awesome fun thing for your dog.
2: Man, you guys do so much. Downtown Labor Day for everybody today. Emily Stowe, Senior Director of Marketing of Communications, what I was trying to say, for the 3CDC. Thanks for your time this morning. Thanks for what you guys do.
3: Hey, thank you.
2: All righty. 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
7: The booming solar industry has found an unlikely mascot in sheep.
8: We want to be good stewards of the land, how do we effectively control vegetation management? The challenging solution to that is livestock.
7: SB Energy Asset Manager James Hawkins says the sheep take shade under the solar panels and they eat the grass around the panels.
8: As this industry continues to grow, so will the demand for sheep.
7: Because solar fields use sunny, flat land, often ideal for livestock grazing, the power plants have been used in coordination with farmers rather than against them.
8: Bringing the sheep into the solar array has many positive impacts for the sheep industry. There's more sheep out there because of it. Herders are finding other ways to supplement income, and one of them is vegetation maintenance.
7: Hawkins adds there's been a reluctance to transition from gas mowing to livestock as vegetation maintenance, but he says it's starting to catch on. Amy Morris, Bloomberg Radio.
2: Thank you, Amy. We got a traffic note for you on 32, both westbound and eastbound near Downing Road. I think it's Adams County, closed, so you got to find an alternate route this morning. So be prepared for that as you head out. Let's head out to the 9 First Warning Weather Forecast Center. And Jennifer Ketchmark, next.
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2: All righty, Jennifer Ketchmark with us this morning. Thank you for yesterday, by the way.
12: Oh, my gosh, it was gorgeous, wasn't
2: yes,
12: it?
2: Yes, that was, there was nothing better. I had a grill out last night. It was just perfect.
12: Nice.
2: Absolutely. What do you see on today, another day like that?
12: Would you like the same forecast, but just maybe 2 degrees warmer?
2: Sure.
12: That's what you get today.
2: All right.
12: Yeah, yeah. The humidity's not terrible. The temperature is right around 85. For those people who are wanting to get in one last day at the neighborhood pool, like...
2: Sure.
12: Hi, enjoy. Throw on some sunscreen. You're good to go. We really don't have rain to talk about until maybe Thursday afternoon. Some isolated storms are possible there. Thursday, though, is the much better chance for rain. Widely scattered in the afternoon, early evening. Probably will impact some of the like after school activities and sports and whatnot. But not overly severe as it comes through.
2: What are that the brutal feels like 100 degrees forecast? Is that coming up anytime soon?
12: Wednesday will feel like probably the mid-90s, and then we kind of back down for several days. We could get up to the mid-90s again for feels like this coming weekend. But I mean, hopefully we're stepping away from those really brutal days of summer.
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14: Thank you, Steve. Good morning, everyone. Happy Labor Day. Reds update. Ellie De La Cruz homer drove in 4. Dane Myers added 3 RBIs as the Reds knock off the Brewers 12-8. Cincinnati wins the series over Milwaukee at Great American Ballpark for the first time since 2022. The Reds have won overall 3 straight series. They'll open up a road trip tonight, the first of 3 up against the Dodgers in Los Angeles. 700 WLW's coverage, 610 Sports Talk, and the R&L Carriers inside pitch at 810. Also tonight, the West Side Little League team will have a parade. That the Little West Side, Hamilton West Side, made it to the U.S. Finals in the Little League World Series. A parade is set for tonight in Hamilton at 6 o'clock. It'll start on Eaton Avenue. Frontier League Baseball, the Florence Yalls are headed to the playoffs after a 6-5 win over Windy City yesterday. Yalls are in the postseason for the first time since 2021. Best of 3 series against Washington starts Wednesday night at Thomas More Stadium. Bengals update brought to you by Midwestern Plumbing and my friend Chris Wilson, commercial plumbing expert since 1978. Bengals start prep today for their season opener Sunday up against Tampa Bay at Paycor Stadium. College football last night, it was Notre Dame knocking off Wisconsin 41-13, and it was a late field goal at the gun. Ole Miss got by number 24 Louisville 41-38. Tonight, 19th rated SMU takes on Florida State. Racing, Christopher Bell wins NASCAR's Chase opening race at Darlington. Scott McLaughlin, Team Penske, wins the IndyCar finale in California. Kimi Antonelli becomes the first Italian driver to win the Italian Grand Prix since 1966. And the top qualifiers today going into the finals of the NHRA U.S. Nationals in Indianapolis, Sean Langdon and Top Fuel, Ron Capps and Funny Car, J.R. Todd is 10th there, Matt Hartford in Pro Stock, and Matt Smith in Pro Stock Motorcycle. Bill Dennison, 700 WLW Sports.
2: All righty. We got Brian Combs in here this morning with us. Rave reviews coming in for the fireworks.
15: Yeah, they continue to pour in from all over. This fireworks display, the biggest ever for the 50th anniversary of the Western and Southern WBN fireworks. The show was even streamed live in Japan.
2: Really?
15: There were some Japanese-made fireworks that were part of this celebration.
2: Wow.
15: The first time, we're told, in 40 years that they imported products from Japan to use in this show. Razzies says that, I guess, some of these fireworks were the ones that break a little higher and are a little brighter
2: okay.
15: than maybe some of the other ones that that they have used in the past. But last night, it was 40 minutes of nonstop action. Some 16,000 shells going off.
2: Wow.
15: All of it timed to a great soundtrack. Local 12 had the broadcast, and they have put up on their YouTube page last night's show. So if you didn't see it, or if you were there live and want to go back and take a look at it again, you can watch it on their YouTube page. I put up just the finale, like the last 25 seconds or so on 700WLW's page on X. And we're lucky to have a front row seat, thanks to WBN and iHeart, right there on the river on the Northern Kentucky side. And it is nothing short of spectacular, something you're going to want to check out this morning if you didn't get to see it.
2: All right, what's going on at 8?
15: 8 o'clock, we'll talk about the attack that happened yesterday on the campaign trail on the Democratic candidate for governor of Ohio. It's being condemned by people on both sides of the aisle today. Details at 8 News Radio, 700WLW.
2: Thanks so much, Brian. 32 is closed this morning. You need to hear this next traffic update in about a minute.
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2: All right, 32 closed west and eastbound in Adams County at Downing Road due to a crash. So find yourself a different way to go this morning. 32, both directions, right there at Downing Road. The 9 First Warning Weather Forecast Center, Jennifer Ketchmark says a mostly sunny day on tap, slightly warmer than yesterday, still going to be dry, high 85. Tomorrow near 90, a little bit more humid. And then the hottest day of the week, 90 on Wednesday, dry for most of the day, too. 65 around the tri-state at your severe weather station. 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
27: Trace, we continue periodically to touch on former big league ball players who we either agree, both of us, that they should be in the Baseball Hall of Fame. We may not agree that either one of them should be, or we split. And today, and this is a tough one, two former big league shortstops who are not in the Baseball Hall of Fame, Omar Vizquel and David Concepcion.
28: Do you want to go first? Because I happen to play with both of them.
27: Yes, you did. I didn't think that. Well, I think I've said forever, David Concepcion, to me, is a slam dunk, and I don't understand why we're talking about this and it's not happened. The guy was not a good player with a great team. He was a great player with a great team.
28: Great point.
27: And I think that there's a touch of criminality, if you will, over the fact that he's not in it yet. Omar Vizquel, I'm leaning toward he should be in it too, but maybe not with the certainty that I feel like Davey should be in.
28: I'll never forget in 86 or 87 at my locker, there's Davey Concepcion, Tony Perez, Joe Morgan, Johnny Bench, and Pete Rose are talking about the Big Red Machine, and they start jabbing at Davey. You don't do that to Davey.
27: No.
28: And Davey got a little choked up. He says, you know what? I was the glue that held that team together. And I'm a huge Davey Concepcion fan. He was so good to me. But I think it really hurt him playing on the Big Red Machine.
27: I do, too, because he's been overshadowed. That doesn't make it right. Right. Omar Vizquel. We'll talk about him in just a moment.
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27: The great David Concepcion should be in the Hall of Fame, and I think a lot of people inside the hall, outside the hall, but connected to the game feel the same way. Omar Vizquel, 24 years as a major league ball player, almost 3,000 hits, 2,877. He had 11 gold gloves. He was three times an all-star. The list goes on and on. Played more shortstop than any player in the history of the game at that spot.
0: Highest fielding percentage. When I played with him, I never remember him making an error.
27: Right.
0: Incredibly accurate arm, record for most games without an error. He's a Hall of Famer. If that overrated shortstop in St. Louis is a, you know who I'm talking about.
27: I know who you're talking about.
0: Talk about the most overrated besides Mazeroski, the second baseman from the Pirates. Omar Vizquel should be a Hall of Famer. Davey Concepcion should be a Hall of Famer.
27: Wouldn't you like to sit down with people that are instrumental in making a decision as to who goes on that ballot and run down a list of players and say, give me a certified, gold-plated answer as to why this guy's not in there?
0: I think it's personal with these guys.
27: There's I wonder sometime.
0: Because it was with Pete.
27: Yes.
0: There's some of the old-timers. Someone doesn't like either one of those
27: so
0: guys.
27: So we both agree that Concepcion and Vizquel should be in the Baseball Hall of Fame.
0: We both agree.
27: Good.
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14: 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You are absolutely amazing. 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
2: 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Joe Rossi designed the show, told Local 12 last night he was proud of the way that his crew pulled it all off.
14: 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I mean, I just, I don't know what else to say. We were nervous, Oh, absolutely nervous. I was probably the most nervous. I was pacing. But everything went well. It went as planned. Always have a little hiccups because it's fireworks, you know, that's what it does. But it went great. It went great.
2: 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Now, latest traffic and weather together. Still have an issue in Adams County this morning. State Route 32 is blocked both directions, east and westbound, just west of Peebles. There was a crash overnight on County Road 13 at Lawshie Road. Also this morning, we have streets along the riverfront closed for the Aruna Run. It's a fundraiser for victims of human trafficking. The race begins and ends at Smale Park. The route includes Pete Rose Way, Maring Way, Taylor Southgate Bridge, and Eggleston Avenue, all of which are closed this morning till about 10 o'clock.
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6: It's a gorgeous Labor Day forecast. Temperatures start in the low 60s with sunshine. It'll be mostly sunny this afternoon with a high of 85 degrees. There's a little bit of humidity in the air, but not overwhelming, so there's not even a heat index. Tonight, we're down to 66. It's partly cloudy, and it'll stay that way for our Tuesday forecast as we get back to work, but we'll be sweating a hotter day with a high of 89. From your severe weather station, I'm 9 First Warning Meteorologist Jennifer Ketchmark, News Radio 700 WLW.
2: Right now, pleasant 62 degrees, radar's clear. She's okay, an attempted attack on the Democratic candidate for governor of Ohio yesterday at a county fair.
15: Ohio State Highway Patrol troopers are holding a man armed with multiple weapons who lunged at gubernatorial candidate Dr. Amy Acton at the Canfield Fair. Acton and her husband escaped harm, but several bystanders sustained injuries. Governor Mike DeWine and Attorney General Andy Wilson have declared that political violence has no place in Ohio. Acton's opponent Vivek Ramaswamy also rejected the attack, calling it entirely unacceptable. I'm Travis Laird, News Radio 700 WLW.
2: Head of the Republican Party in Ohio says political violence has no place in the state or anywhere in America. Alex Yanofilou says what should unite all of us is total condemnation of the attack. No arrest in a shooting in Norwood yesterday. It happened on Monroe Avenue. Those are the only details that have been released so far. Several people dead in a plane crash in Miami. Amazon cargo plane overran the runway there in a storm.
16: The Boeing 767 jet bearing the Amazon logo could be seen just past the Miami runway, its nose pointed down, just after 2 in the afternoon. It was coming in for a landing after taking off earlier from San Juan when it cut across a road used by warehouse workers and other businesses that surround the airport. First responders arrived to find those patients in vehicles the plane hit.
2: That is ABC's Sonia Ringcom. You can add Cincinnati to the list of cities reconsidering the use of flock cameras. Hamilton County Sheriff suspended their use last week by her department. Now, Cincinnati City Council is asking for a report from the administration on how to best balance crime prevention with privacy concerns. Council members want new limits on data sharing and storage. Lawmakers will take up the measure when they return from vacation this week. After taking 2-3 from the NL Central leading Brewers, Reds are in L.A. tonight. Take on the first-place Dodgers in the NL Western Division. Airtime here is 8:10. Parade tonight in Hamilton. Dawn of the West Side All-Stars, who made it to the finals of the U.S. Little League World Series. That will start at 6 at their complex on Eaton Road. Ends at Markham Park, where there will be a ceremony tonight at 6:30. 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Our next update at 8:30. I'm Brian Combs, News Radio 700 WLW.
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26: There are some dedicated butter consumers out there ready to spend big money on butter.
28: Fancy butter is the latest high-end luxury indulgence. Christina Peterson is a food reporter for Bloomberg News.
26: Food prices have risen almost 25% in the last 5 years, and people are looking for value. But butter is defying that trend.
28: Christina tells us the trend started during the pandemic, and fancy butter connoisseurs say you won't go back.
26: This is not the butter that people are baking with or cooking with. 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And it is a little smoother. 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
28: And the fancy butter trend is still growing.
26: We're seeing a little bit more market share going towards these premium and super premium butters, and the kind of mainstream butter brands losing market share.
28: A pound of fancy European butter could run you $10 to $60 a pound. 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
2: 700 WLW Cincinnati. It is Labor Day. Steve Hawkins in, and I thought we would talk to our history expert, Kenneth Davis, this morning. Hey, Mr. Davis, how are you?
0: I'm laboring, as most people aren't today, but it's always a pleasure to talk about the history of this very significant holiday.
2: That's right. You've got a whole bunch of those history books I want to talk about here in a second. But first up, you and I are, as you said, laboring. There's a lot of people, hospitals, police, firemen. If I've missed somebody, they're laboring, but a lot of people get the day off. How did how did we get here in American history?
0: Okay, well, it goes back to officially for the first federal Labor Day to a law signed by President Grover Cleveland during his second term in 1894. Cleveland was the other president who had one term, was unelected, and then returned as the current president is. So that's the historical precedent there. Now, Grover Cleveland signed this holiday into law. It would be the first Monday in September. And it was not that he was such a great supporter of the working man, or working people, I should say, although in 1894 most working people were men. We should be realistic about that. Cleveland had actually spent a few years before breaking strikes. He used federal troops to go out and break strikes in Pennsylvania and a number of other places. But the growing strength of unions meant he had to sort of throw a bone to the organized labor movement and gave them this day off. And they said it in the first Monday in September because it kind of fell halfway between the 4th of July and Thanksgiving, which are the only other two holidays most people had at the time. We have to remember, Steve, that in 1894, most people who were working, not for themselves on farms, for instance, but in factories and other industrial jobs, they were working six-day weeks, 12-hour days. There was no unemployment insurance. There was no vacation. There was no sick time. And a lot of child labor. So this was a very different picture of what work in America meant at the end of the 19th century.
2: You know, now we have we call it three-day weekends, and people are partying or having picnics instead of what the true meaning of the holiday is. Did they do something different in 1894, like really get into the holiday or parade or something like that, or was it a three-day weekend for them?
0: Absolutely. It was not so much a three-day weekend back then, but we should go back in history because in 1882, 12 years before President Cleveland signed this holiday into federal law, the first Labor Day was called by unions in New York City, where I'm speaking to you from. They wanted to have a celebration of the strength and spirit of the American worker, and thousands of people went to Union Square in downtown Manhattan, and they had a picnic, and they celebrated, and they did make it a day off of sorts, but they also had real accomplishments that they were working for. They wanted decent wages. They wanted an eight-hour work day and the right to organize, which is very important. A lot of places were not allowed to organize at that time, and the government and big business were an alliance that kept unions from organizing. But the other thing that was so important to the union movement at that time was an end to child labor. We forget, if you go back and look at the famous photographs by a photographer named Lewis Hine, you can find them at the Library of Congress, what work meant for children in the late 19th century and early 20th centuries. They worked in factories. They worked in mines. Young girls worked in candy factories or working in big textile mills where they were small enough to climb into the machinery. Dangerous, often deadly work. And this was completely unprotected at the time. So that is really what Labor Day is meant to celebrate in a way. An end to many of the unfair practices that affected working people in America at the end of the 19th century and into the 20th century. Child labor did not end under federal law until 1938 during the first administration of Franklin D. Roosevelt.
2: So he had the Labor Day in 1894, but it took a long time for the child labor law to come in.
0: That's right. Wow. It was almost 40 more years. And all along the way, every step of the way, very, very hard-fought gains. By the way, also under that same law, which was in 1938, the Fair Labor Act was the first federally mandated minimum wage. I think it was 25 cents an hour back then.
2: And Labor Day, what President Cleveland signed in 1894, was it for everybody or just federal workers? How did it start that way?
0: Well, that's always the case with a federal law. We think that everybody gets a holiday. Of course, this Labor Day, we know that, if you work in retail, it's no holiday, for instance. And as you mentioned, some of the other, certainly civil service jobs. No, a federal holiday means that the federal workforce gets the day off. But it's not a law that affects anybody else. Businesses are allowed to do it. Now, many states had actually enacted their own Labor Day laws. Governors who were more sympathetic to the labor movement had enacted some of these laws and a Labor Day before 1894. But it's really the federal level that made it a national holiday. And because it was always the first Monday in September, it was a three-day weekend, although back then there were no three-day weekends because the only day off for most people back then was Sunday.
2: All right, we're talking to Kenneth Davis. He's written all the books that don't know much about history books, things like that. What's your latest thing that our listeners can get their hands on?
0: Well, I've published a new book just last year. It's called The World in Books, 52 Works of Great Short Nonfiction. You know, we have to spend a lot more time reading than most of us are doing. So this is a way for people to read some important short works, great ideas. I talk about the authors behind them, everyone from Dante and Machiavelli to Joan Didion and Ernest Hemingway. So a broad range of writers. All of the books I talk about or 200 pages or less, so it's a good way to get back into the reading habit, think a little bit. We all need to think for ourselves more these days, and reading is one way to do that.
2: All righty, Kenneth Davis, don'tknowmunch.com, where you can check him out. He's got the Don't Know Much About the Presidents, A Hidden History in America, A Civil War, The Bible, and A Geography. Check it out if you like that type of stuff. On 700 WLW, the history of Labor Day. It's 8:18 now. We do have problems on the road. One problem here coming up on the road. 32, both westbound and eastbound, at Downing Road there in Adams County, closed due to a crash at last check. So just be prepared for that one as you head out this morning. The WCPO9 first warning weather forecast for you looking like this afternoon. Sunny day, slightly warmer than yesterday, still going to be dry. We're going to be at 85 for an afternoon high. Tonight, we'll get all the way down to 66. And tomorrow, partly cloudy, warmer, much more humid tomorrow, high near 90. Wednesday's actually the hottest day of the week. It's going to be dry for most of the day, maybe an isolated shower late in the afternoon. So just be prepared for that. And a high on Wednesday, 90. Still in the mid-60s around the tri-state at your severe weather station, News Radio 700 WLW.
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2: There you go, 822-700-WLW. You know what's happening Saturday night, Riverbend. All Hank Jr.'s coming to town. You know, it's just kind of like a family tradition. I haven't seen Hank. I'd go see Hank with all his rowdy friends. Isn't this a Monday Night Football theme? This was, yeah, okay, the basis for the Monday Night Football theme. There you go. I like that. Hank Jr., Saturday night at Riverbend. You know who's coming in October? Tickets are on sale now. Rush has added Cincinnati to their 50-something tour. Monday warrior, mean stride. Today's Tom Sawyer, mean, yeah. First time Lee and Lifeson have toured together in over a decade since the finale of their Rush R40 tour, August of 2015. They're celebrating the life of late drummer and lyricist Neil Peart. Tickets on sale now for the Friday, October 23rd. And tomorrow night at Heritage Bank Arena, Eric Clapton coming to town. There you go. Was it the Yardbirds, Cream, Derek and the Dominoes, and by himself? I have been told if you haven't seen Eric Clapton, you need to do so, all right? Coming up on 824 700 WLW, the Who Day Report from the Bengals. Coming up next.
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14: Rocky, this past summer, the Bengals had in training camp, I think, the best preseason slash training camp story in the NFL, and maybe the best one in a while, and Dante Myers was the story. A guy who played college football at Presbyterian on an academic scholarship, then moved on to Delta State, earned a tryout with the Saskatchewan Roughriders, played in the CFL, was part of a Grey Cup winning team. Then this offseason, at the age of 26, he comes from nowhere and makes the Cincinnati Bengals. In your football travels, in your playing days, in your experience, is there anything, any story comparable to that?
15: I mean, Dante Myers, it's the best, right? Because I think people love the feeling that, like, kind of a, he's not a normal guy, but kind of a normal guy can make it, right? Mm-hmm. It's not just a guy who was a 5-star and is 6'5 and all this sort of thing. I got a great story for you for a similar one. So my rookie year with the Titans, in my rookie class, they brought in a free agent linebacker named Brad Castle. Okay. He played at North Texas, and he lived in West Texas. And all Brad liked to do was play football, dip, drink Busch Light, and shoot stuff. Okay? That's what he did. All right?
14: Okay.
15: So, but a good football player. So, like, the first, second, third day, they're like kind of that first week after practice, they're like, all right, Brad, come over here. We got to work on, you know, your long, you know, do your long snap. And he's like, I've never long snapped. And the coach, like you're kidding me. Like, this is a part of your resume that you're kind of brought in here to be a long snapper. Turned out one of the old recruiting guys, scouts for the Titans, his name was C.O. Borcado, mm-hmm. Old guy. I think he's since passed away. So he knew that he couldn't get Brad Castle into camp. He was a, you know, linebacker, was probably a 4'8", you know, mm-hmm. 40. He wasn't like, you know. But he knew that if he put down that he long snapped, he could give him a chance. So C.O. Borcado lied to the franchise and said that Brad Castle could long snap to get him into camp. Turned out Brad Castle, he didn't ever long snap ever, but he made the team as an undrafted free agent, had a 7-year NFL career.
14: Wow.
15: I mean, the greatest story ever, right? And come over here, let's get you long snapping. I've never long snapped in my life.
14: That's incredible.
15: It's awesome. The best.
14: Dante Myers and the Bengals take on the Tampa Bay Buccaneers this Sunday at 1 o'clock. Pre-game coverage on 700 WLW will start at 9 a.m. from the Holy Grail with Rocky Boyman. I'm Mo Egger.
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0: few degrees above normal, but it's not too terribly humid outside, so it's just a good day to get out and do whatever it is you want to do. Tonight, partly cloudy down to 66, and then tomorrow we'll still see some hit or miss clouds during the day. Highs are increasing to the upper 80s, and it'll feel closer to about 91. From your severe weather station, I'm 9 First Warning meteorologist Jennifer Ketchmark, News Radio 700 WLW.
1: Radar is clear this morning, a pleasant 62 degrees right now. She's okay. An attack on the Democrat running for governor of Ohio yesterday as she campaigned at a county fair in northern Ohio.
2: Police say an armed man forced his way through a crowd toward Dr. Amy Acton. Her campaign says multiple people were injured during the incident. Acton was unharmed. Her opponent, Vivek Ramaswamy's campaign, saying what happened is completely unacceptable and has no place in politics. Police say the suspect, Patrick Havas, was found to be carrying two pistols and a taser. He's now facing assault and other charges.
1: That's ABC's Allison Kosick. Saturday, Acton was one of the featured speakers at the AFL-CIO annual Labor Day picnic in the tri-state, held at Stricker's Grove. Social media post from the Labor Council says there's no place in Ohio or in America for political violence that's aimed at a candidate for any reason. Labor movement, the statement goes on to say, has always believed that disagreements belong at the ballot box and the bargaining table, never at the point of a weapon. Norwood police investigating a shooting that happened yesterday morning on Monroe Avenue. No information yet on injuries there or whether any arrests have been made. Mount Healthy man dead in a weekend motorcycle crash. It happened Saturday in Springfield Township. 35-year-old Corey Thrasher was killed after colliding with another vehicle on Ronald Reagan Highway. Five people dead in Miami after the crash of an Amazon cargo plane there. It was trying to land yesterday in a storm when it overran the runway, ran into several vehicles on the ground.
3: 30,000 times a day in the United States, big airplanes come onto a runway and manage to stop in time. This one wasn't able to do so, and that's the question is why. Was the runway too wet? Was there a tailwind? Did something not work on the airplane?
1: An aviation expert, ABC aviation expert John Nance. After beating the Brewers in an afternoon game at Great American Ballpark last night, Reds boarded a plane to head to the West Coast. They'll open a series in L.A. tonight against the Dodgers. Airtime here is 8:10. Celebrating the Hamilton West Side All-Stars, there's a parade tonight that will honor their run in the Little League World Series that took them to the U.S. Championship game. Series was the most watched on TV in more than a decade. 2.5 million people watched the Hamilton Nevada Championship game alone on ABC. Tonight's parade starts at the Little League Complex off Eaton Road. Will end at 6:30 at Markham Park. Our next update at 9. I'm Brian Combs, News Radio 700 WLW.
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10: The long Labor Day weekend is here and prices at the gas pump are the highest they've ever been in the month of September. Regular averaging $4.15 a gallon nationwide, according to AAA, and the price of diesel is at an all-time high, $5.85 a gallon. Bad news for bus drivers, truckers, farmers, and others. And with the home heating season and harvest time about to begin, experts say diesel costs will likely rise even further. There was a big rebound in the labor market last month, a whopping 162,000 jobs added in August. And the numbers for June and July revised higher by 55,000. But that good news on Wall Street is bolstering bets for a Federal Reserve rate hike when policymakers meet less than 2 weeks from now. That's in order to drive inflation lower. And although stocks ended the week higher, today the Dow was down 272 points, half of 1% lower. The NASDAQ lost 77 and the S&P was down 29. Tom Busby, Bloomberg Radio.
11: All right, Tom, thanks so much. It is 841, 700 WLW, Labor Day. Steve Hawkins in for Tom Brenneman. Let's talk to Marty Brenneman. Mondays with Marty, even on a Labor Day. How you doing, Marty?
12: We always work, Steve. You know that as well as I do. Holidays, I it doesn't make any difference, pal.
11: I was wondering, you and I both worked a lot of holidays. You work probably more than me on holidays. Are holidays different now that you're retired?
12: You know, that's a good question. That's hard to say. I don't know. I know that the attendant pressures of having to work endless holidays, it goes away when you no longer have to be concerned about that and where you're going to be and, you know, away from family and your wife or whatever the case might be. But I don't know that there are a whole lot of difference other than maybe having to celebrate your holiday whenever you have the opportunity to on a day other than the designated date.
11: Sure.
12: Like Christmas, December 25th, maybe you have to do it another day.
11: Yep, a lot of families have to do that anyway. Big Labor Day plans for you today?
12: No, sir, just hanging around. You know, if there's a college football game on, I'm watching. Watched Mississippi and Louisville last night, which is a great football game.
11: Yep.
12: And I love college football.
11: What about the Michigan, Western Michigan game Saturday night?
12: You know what? It's really incredibly sad that something like that had to occur. I haven't seen the video, but the video tells me that the so-called last play of the game, the ball was in the air when the clock showed three zeros.
11: That's what
12: and
11: I saw.
12: And then the officials... Yeah, and the officials then have to put another second on the clock, and the 47-yard touchdown pass it wanted for Michigan. I think it's unfortunate. That group from Western Michigan played their rear ends off and should have won the football game, and I've yet to see any official comment from anybody about right call, wrong call, whatever. But nobody of any position has come out and said, you know, this was not a good call or it was a proper call.
11: Yep. So we're rolling into college football season, which means end of summer. Did you pretty much have a good summer this year?
12: Yeah, I think so. I mean, part of the summer was spent 20 days in Europe. And we've spent, it seems like Amanda and I have spent almost as much time in Europe as we spent in the United States since I retired. And we enjoy going to Europe. London's our favorite city. We've been to London four or five times since I retired. And Italy's our favorite country. Generalizations, I think the food, generally speaking, in Europe stinks. The food in Italy is sensational. You can't get a bad meal in Italy. But, you know, we draw certain conclusions after having been to, I can't think about how many countries we've been to. But it's been an experience. It's something that, you know, because of my work, I have never really been able to do it. And now I can. And thank God for Amanda's ability to plan trips. She should have had a travel agency. She's so good at it. But it's, I tell people, if you have the kind of retirement that I've had, then you're doing something right. If you don't enjoy retirement, then there's something you're doing wrong.
11: There you go. Absolutely. I believe, if I remember correctly, there were some places you went in that 20 days that didn't have a lot of air conditioning or not the air conditioning we're used to.
12: It was unbelievable. In fact, the last 2 days of the 20 days we spent in Frankfurt, Germany, and the temperature on back-to-back days in Frankfurt was 105.
11: Wow.
12: It's really kind of interesting, and I tell people as a way of helping, if you've never been to Europe before and you're planning, and you call hotels and talk about accommodations, and the two questions you need to ask, one, do you have air conditioning? And if they say yes, secondly, the next question is, okay, what is the lowest temperature Fahrenheit you can set your air conditioning unit on in your hotel room? Because if you don't ask that question, then you're going to be shocked, because they have some type of rules over there dealing with the air or whatever the case might be, where the lowest temperature they can set air conditioning units on in hotel rooms is 74 degrees Fahrenheit.
11: Wow.
12: That's not very cool.
11: Yeah.
12: You know, and so we've learned that the hard way, and it's just something you need to check on if you're going in the summertime, because it can, that 105 obviously is excessive, and I think they would both days, but there was a general heat wave in Europe that they've not experienced in quite a while.
11: All right. I would be remiss if I didn't ask you at the end of summer Labor Day, your thoughts on the red season, maybe grading them from A to F. What did you see? What did you didn't see?
12: I think it was very disappointing. Given what the expectations were, myself included, I thought they were really going to be good, and they really weren't. And it bothers me and I know guys have to put on a happy face and say, you know, we've got a good bunch of players here. No, you don't. or at least you don't have enough good players to have the kind of season that everyone expected you to have. The reason, I don't know. Maybe there was an over-expectation among the baseball operations people about how good these guys really were. And over the course of a season, baseball, like every other sport, unlike any sport, will crown normally a true champion. And you will seek your proper level having to play 162 games. I think they've got a lot of work to do in the wintertime. They need to improve their bullpen. They need to come up with guys who are better contact hitters than the ones they have here that hit home runs. And, you know, they're fourth in Major League Baseball in home runs. And we know where their record stands. The team that hit the fewest home runs of anybody in Major League Baseball is the Milwaukee Brewers, and they've got the best record in Major League Baseball.
11: Wow.
12: So what does that tell you? Yeah. They've got a lot of work to do this winter. That's no question about that.
11: I'm not a baseball expert by no means. I don't remember a team with starters, so many starters hitting below 200.
12: Well, I agree. But the unfortunate part of that is that nobody cares about that anymore because
11: really?
12: Of the overwhelming dominance of analytics. Batting averages don't mean anything to anybody anymore. This game's all about, at least generally speaking, Milwaukee, Tampa Bay are two exceptions because they're so blasted good because they have contact hitters. This game today is all about home runs, strikeouts, and walks. They don't care how much you strike out. They're interested in the on-base percentage, and that includes walking.
11: Yeah.
12: But batting averages, nobody cares about that anymore, which I think is ridiculous.
11: Wow. So do I. Do you see a lot has to change over this winter going into next season?
12: Well, the biggest single thing that has to change is the owners and the player union getting together to get a new contract done.
11: Sure.
12: So there will be baseball at the required time in late March and before that spring training. That contract runs out, I think, at midnight on December 1st. They're both proposing and counter-proposing, and a lot of that's eyewash. We've seen it happen so many times, and I'd like to think that they could come up with some plan that would allow them to begin the season on time, but I have grave doubts that that might happen.
11: All right. Hey, Marty Brenneman, thank you so much for your time. Mondays with Marty, even on a Labor Day. Good luck with college football this week, and we'll talk to you soon.
12: All right, Steve. Thanks a lot, pal.
11: All righty. It is coming up on 850 on 700 WLW. We still have this crash that is closed State Route 32 westbound. Eastbound, they tell me, has opened, but westbound State Route 32 at Downing Road, there west of Peoples in Adams County. Just be prepared for a closure and maybe get a different route this morning. All right, the 9 First Warning Weather Forecast Center for your Labor Day. Mostly sunny day today, slightly warmer than yesterday, all the way to 85. Going to be a dry day, she says. Tomorrow, warmer, much more humid, and a high of 89. Wednesday, hottest day of the week. We're going to get to 90 with some isolated showers possible. It's 65 around the tri-state at your severe weather station. 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I'm going to talk to Andy Zahn from the Boy Scouts of America coming up next.
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11: 700 WLW. Let's talk to Andy Zahn, Scout Executive President and CEO of the Dan Beard Council Scouting America. Hey, good morning, Andy. How are you?
0: Well, good morning to you.
11: Hey, thanks for talking to us. Scouting America, that's formerly the Boy Scouts, or people that are keeping score, right?
0: Yeah, it is. We're still the Boy Scouts of America corporately. We're just doing Scouting America is our new brand.
11: Yep.
0: To recognize that both young men and young women can now be a part of our program.
11: That's good. Young women also in the Scouts. I like that for both of them. Why is back to school season such a good time for families to consider joining Scouting?
0: The start of the school year is the perfect time for a family to give Scouting a try. You know, in just a few months, parents will see a child who is more confident, more capable, and is surrounded by great friends.
11: I was in Cub Scouts in Weeblos many, many years ago. For parents who may only be slightly familiar with Scouting, what does the experience look like now versus in the past?
0: Well, you know, what I like to say is Scouting still maintains a set of core values that remain timeless, and they were relevant back when Scouting first came to Greater Cincinnati in 1915. They were relevant when you were a Cub Scout, when I was a Cub Scout. However, the program delivery has changed a little bit, right? Mm-hmm. We're a little bit more contemporary, so yep. We're providing programming that today's youth and today's families are really looking for their child. But at the end of the day, it's skill building. It's community impact. It's providing a safe place for young people to learn how to be their best self when they become an adult.
11: Okay, our kids can do sports, other activities. They can go to the classroom. What do they gain from Scouting that they're not getting at those other places?
0: Well, look, we're big believers that young people should have a really well-rounded experience, which may include sports or may include other extracurricular activities. But Scouting is really unique where, number one, it's for every child, regardless of a skill set or skill level, right? It's about using the great outdoors. We use the great outdoors as our primary classroom. And they don't just learn outdoor skills, but they build confidence, they build leadership, they build character that carries into the classroom and beyond. And as I mentioned earlier, yeah. They also complete hands-on service projects. So youth and Scouting see firsthand how their effort improves their own local neighborhood.
11: All right. If a family wants to give Scouting a try, how do they find a local pack or troop and get started, Andy?
0: Super, super easy. Any time of the day, 24/7, they can find a Cub Scout pack or a Scout troop for their son or daughter at beascout.org.
11: All right, Andy Zahn, Scout Executive President, CEO of the Dan Beard Council, Scouting America. Thanks for what you guys do in your organization. Great to talk to you again, okay?
0: Likewise.
11: All righty. Hope you have a great Labor Day. I want to thank Russ Jackson. That's the reason we're sounding good this morning producing the show. Mike Allen is coming up next after the news, and Tom Burnham will be back tomorrow morning at 5:06 to get you rolling where you got to go. On the home of the Reds, News Radio 700 WLW.
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23: Reviews pouring in for the 50th edition of the fireworks with the 9 o'clock report. I'm Brian Combs, breaking now. They promised the biggest and loudest show in the 50-year history. And they delivered. Western and Southern WBN fireworks included a second set of barges last night and buildings on both sides of the river. The show was 10 minutes longer than past displays and accompanied by a soundtrack timed to the 16,000 explosions. On Local 12, right after the show last night, designer Joe Rossi told WKRC-TV anchors Kyle Inskeep and Paula Toti that everything went right according to plans.
24: I don't even know what to say. For the first time, I'm at a loss for words.
25: Oh, you should be, because it was so beautiful. What were you saying, Joe?
24: 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We really are happy. 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
23: You can go back, watch the entire show. If you go to Local 12's page on YouTube, you can see the last 30 seconds of the finale if you follow 700 WLW on X. Now, latest traffic and weather together. Have several streets along the riverfront closed right now for the Aruna run that's taking place. The closures include Maring Way, Pete Rose Way, also Eggleston Avenue and the Taylor Southgate Bridge. That should go for another hour or so till the race wraps up. We've also had problems all morning long on State Route 32 in Adams County. Traffic there now reopened, according to news tippers.
22: Now, the latest forecast from the Jake Sweeney Chevrolet Weather Center. 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Together, let's drive.
2: It's a gorgeous Labor Day forecast. Temperatures start in the low 60s with sunshine. It'll be mostly sunny this afternoon with a high of 85 degrees. There's a little bit of humidity in the air, but not overwhelming, so there's not even a heat index. Tonight, we're down to 66. It's partly cloudy, and it'll stay that way for our Tuesday forecast as we get back to work, but we'll be sweating a hotter day with a high of 89. From your severe weather station, I'm 9 First Warning meteorologist Jennifer Ketchmark, News Radio 700 WLW.
23: Sunshine, 64 degrees right now as millions of people start heading home from the holiday weekend. They're going to find gas prices higher than they've ever been at Labor Day in the U.S.
3: The national average for regular unleaded is sitting at $4.15 a gallon. Now, according to AAA, that's almost a full dollar more than a year ago when it was at $3.20. Even in the past week, it's gone up by about 7 cents. The EV charging rate is at 42 cents right now.
23: ABC's Gio Benitez. Current average for gas, according to AAA in Cincinnati right now, $3.88 a gallon. She's okay. An attack yesterday on the Democratic candidate running for governor of Ohio. The suspect's in custody this morning, and we're starting to learn a little more about him.
4: 38-year-old Patrick Havis sits in the Mahoning County Jail without bond for trying to attack the Democratic gubernatorial candidate. He's facing assault and disorderly conduct charges. He was found with a handgun, a stun weapon, and brass knuckles. We also learn from voter registration records, Havis identifies as a Republican. However, this hasn't been confirmed to be a politically motivated attack. We also found out Patrick has a brother, Andrew Havis. He donated over $10,000 to Vivek Ramaswamy and was U.S. Senator John Husted's volunteer campaign chair before resigning in July for a 2009 guilty plea of assault on a minor. I'm Lee Mowen, News Radio 700 WLW.
23: No arrest in a weekend shooting in Norwood. Police say that happened yesterday morning on Monroe Avenue. Don't know the victim's condition. Death toll stands at 5 after a plane crash in Miami. An Amazon cargo plane overran the runway there, collided with vehicles on the ground.
6: The chair of the National Transportation Safety Board leading the investigation into this deadly crash. An Amazon cargo jet crashing off the end of a runway at Miami's airport, plowing across the road into vehicles, bursting into flames, trapping the pilot and co-pilot, as well as some people inside their cars.
23: ABC's Perry Russom. Crash happened during heavy thunderstorms, but investigators have not said yet if weather was a factor in the crash. Reds took 2 of 3 from the first place Brewers over the weekend at Great American Ballpark. They'll open a series against another first-place team tonight on the West Coast. The Reds are in L.A. Take on the Dodgers. Airtime here is 8:10. Our next update is 9:30. I'm Brian Combs, News Radio 700 WLW.
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11: 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Labor Day 2026. I'm not one of those guys that goes down to the fireworks. I used to, and I liked it, but it just got too crazy with the drunks. And as I understand it, that's gotten a lot better. But I don't know. To me, it's just not a big deal. And I know I am in the distinct minority in that category because there's a heck of a lot of people in this town that like it. I don't know what the crowd was as far as numbers go. Maybe I'll try to find that during the course of the day. But if you went, I hope you had fun. And boy, I'll tell you, the weather cooperating too. Listen to this. This afternoon, mostly sunny day, slightly warmer than Sunday, still dry. So in the high of 85. So today's going to be great too. It's nice to see the good weather for a holiday around here finally. You know, Labor Day, that I got up early this morning. I put my flag up. It's a holiday. It's a day that's recognized by the states and the United States and the courts as a holiday. And it is a federal holiday. Just a little bit of history on it. Again, a federal holiday in the U.S. and Canada. Of course, we don't care about Canada. It's celebrated, obviously, first Monday in September to honor the American labor movement and the contributions of workers to society. It was born out of the Industrial Revolution. It serves both as a historical milestone for workers' rights and the unofficial end of the summer season, which is sad. The origins, the first parade, there was a big unofficial Labor Day parade all the way back September of 1882 in New York City.
1: They had 10,000 workers took unpaid leave to march from City Hall to Union Square under the sponsorship of one of the first labor organizations, which is the Knights of Labor. Oregon led the way. Oregon was the first state to recognize Labor Day. Of course, the federal government did sometime later. And that was Grover Cleveland. He was the president that really pushed for it. He was the one that signed the act, making Labor Day a federal legal holiday. He and Congress rushed the legislation through in an attempt to repair ties with organized labor. Here's something I've always wondered, and my good friend, Mr. AI, taught me about this and schooled me. You know, May Day, you hear a lot about May Day, and it's celebrated throughout the world as kind of the same thing we have as Labor Day. And that is obviously May 1st, and we don't recognize that. We do it on Labor Day in September, first Monday. Well, most of the people in the world, as I said, it's May 1 is International Workers' Day. U.S. leaders explicitly chose September. President Cleveland was uneasy with you talk about irony. President Cleveland was uneasy with the socialist origins of May Day and wanted to avoid commemorating the deadly Haymarket riot of May of 1886 in Chicago. So, just that one part there. President Cleveland was uneasy with the socialist origins of May Day. I wonder what he would think now with socialism beginning to get a grip on our elections. It's a long way off, and hopefully it never comes, but it is just kind of ironic, I guess. And again, Labor Day is a day for organized labor. And yeah, the state of organized labor in 2026, I tell you what, whether you like unions or not, people are upbeat about it. Apparently, there's they had a pretty big gain in members this year. And polling, too, Gallup indicates that 71% of Americans approve of labor unions, maintaining one of the highest favorability spikes in over six decades. And I tell you, you know, I've done Labor Day shows for a long time here, and it's the first time I heard anything like that where there's some optimism. And according to the AFL-CIO, that's the biggie union, 2026 State of the Unions, the movement, as I said, it's getting higher, 16-year high in total represented workers, with about 500,000 new members joining recently. And this is the good news for them, a significant number, it's a 16-year high, actually, in total represented workers, with 500,000 new members joining recently. So they're on the rise. And, you know, I have nothing against organized labor. Of course, I'm a Republican and conservative. I think collective bargaining is something that we really have to have. And yeah, it's a situation where that's fine. But where I think they cross the line, and the teachers' unions, both of them, NEA and ACT, I think is the other one, they cross the line with their members with respect to what they use their union dues for. I mean, and there's a lot of consternation about that. Of course, they use it for political purposes. I don't need to tell you, you know, what side of the coin they're on with that. It's always money going to the Democrats. But again, it's just something that you have to deal with, I guess. But it's a membership is getting higher, and people are pretty excited about it on the labor end, I guess. Well, let's do this. Let's take a short break, and we'll come back and we'll finish up with the beginning part of the program. Mike Allen, in for Sloaney, 700 WLW.
16: 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And if you do, I'm tired of getting my neighbor's catheter catalogs. 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
1: Hey, we're back. Mike Allen in for Sloaney on Labor Day. That's something interesting I wanted to pass on to you. Friday, of course, is a sad holiday. It's the 25th anniversary of 9/11. You know, and I'm old enough to remember where I was with the Kennedy assassination. I was in second grade in Miss Patton's class. And here it is all these years later. My memory's not the best, but I can pretty much give you detail on that. I think the same thing for the following generations with 9/11. I remember I was in the prosecutor's office. The prosecutor at that time, my secretary, came in and said, "Hey, you know, you better turn on the TV. A plane just flew into the Twin Towers, or one of the Twin Towers at that point," and turned it on and watched it pretty much all day. Just a horrific thing. Absolutely horrific. And, you know, that's... At the risk of sounding Islamophobic, which, frankly, I don't give a damn if somebody calls me Islamophobic. I don't care. But, you know, there are people like Mamdani in New York. I mean, he's got the gall. He's going to be there. And he's a socialist and with obvious sympathies to Israel's enemies. But I could go on and on with that, but I won't. Okay, here's the deal. This is really a cool idea. Got a little release here from WLW here. Friday morning at 8:46, join us for a special 25th anniversary timeline of the events of September 11th. What my understanding is that at 8:46 a.m., it's going to be wall-to-wall 25th anniversary of 9/11. As it happened, relive the moments that changed America forever. Hear how the day unfolded minute by minute. The sounds, the movements, the memories. Experience a chronological journey through one of the most significant days in American history, September 11, 2001. So you know what? I don't know what I'm going to be doing Wednesday. I'm retired, so probably not a lot. I'm going to listen to as much of that as I can. I just think it will be interesting. Again, it is an anniversary, but a very sad one. Just a follow-up to a story that we talked about on my Saturday show. A couple weeks ago, I had Mike Wolber. He was a classmate of mine at Elder and St. Antoninus. 29 years in the United States Navy. I think the overwhelming majority of that in submarines. So he know comparing the situation, you know, what he had with the Abraham Lincoln being out, I guess it was for like 9 months. Well, it finally did dock somewhere. Actually, it was in Thailand. I think the town called Pattaya, which, as I understand it, is a huge party town. And I think that's appropriate for those guys and women, too, to kind of let their hair down and, you know, have a little bit of fun before they got to get back on the thing. It's the USS Abraham Lincoln. It arrived at the Laem Chabang port, I know I butchered that, in Thailand, for a multi-day rest and relaxation port call. This visit marks the first major respite for the crew of nearly 5,000. Think about that, 5,000 sailors and Marines after a grueling and historic 286-day deployment at sea, primarily supporting operations in the Mideast. So I think they're on their way back to the United States, and another aircraft carrier is going to take their place. They had some problems with this thing, and that's one of the things I talked to Mike Wolber about with respect to, you know, the soldiers and sailors complaining about the quality of the food, which in the military, you know, you got a right to complain, maybe not to your captain or your colonel or whoever, but you do have a right to bitch about things, and they do. But that's a heck of a lot of time without a visit to a port at all. And, you know, Mike said that what they did, and think about it, a submarine. And I know they came up a couple of times, but being in something like that as small as that for all that time, I think it would take a special person to be able to do that. I sure don't think I could. I guess if I had to, I would. But anyway, the USS Abraham Lincoln is in Thailand, I believe, as we speak. And something tells me that the men and women of the USS Abraham Lincoln are probably having a good time. At least I hope so. Just a quick note here. This is unbelievable. Danbury, Connecticut. Non-citizen police officers, let me say that again, non-citizen police officers, they're approved after the Democrat powers that be there say the ICE invasion, them doing that, taking the action of non-citizen police officers, the invasion, quote, sends a message to I saw it on the news. They don't say illegal aliens. I do. So get the logic of this if you can, okay? Here we are. You got illegals in their town, and what do? They make them, or some of them at least, give them the ability to be police officers, and they say it sends a message. You know what the message is that it sends? The message is, we don't care about you, American citizens. We don't care. We could care less about you. What we do care about is illegal aliens, you know, people that trespass and sneak into our country. That's just a real small facet of that, but I'm getting a little bit sick of it. Anyway, let me do this. We're going to take a break, but when we come back, I'm looking forward to this. We are going to be talking to somebody I'm sure that you know of, at least, Mark Crumbine. James Vogan. We got James coming first. James is going to talk about the situation with Soresby up at UC, formerly of UC. This week, I think Wednesday or Thursday, the University of Cincinnati was completely pardoned, if you will. Well, they weren't pardoned because they didn't do anything. The NCAA said they did the right thing in this investigation. James is a former NCAA athlete and lawyer, and we're going to talk to him about that. We'll do that when we get back. Mike Allen, in for Sloney, 700 WLW.
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9: They promised the biggest show ever and delivered with the 930 Report. I'm Brian Combs. Breaking now. 50th edition of the Western and Southern WVN Fireworks. The biggest yet. 16,000 explosions were part of the 40-minute show on the riverfront last night. Display included fireworks for the first time that came from Japan, more than 5,000 miles away. Fireworks never before seen in the U.S.
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4: Hey, we're back. Mike Allen in for Sloaney, 700 WLW. Well, the Brendan Sorsby situation is something that's been in the news for quite a while. It's kind of winding down now, but it was in the news last week, I think from everybody's point of view, for a good reason. The University of Cincinnati, as I understand it, was completely exonerated of any wrongdoing in that whole sordid mess by the NCAA. Here to talk about it is James Bogan, criminal defense lawyer, former UC NCAA athlete, and the moderator of a really cool podcast called Pass the Clock. I suggest you check it out if you can. James, thanks for joining us this morning.
5: Well, Mike, thanks for having me this morning.
4: Hey, are you a fireworks guy?
5: Yeah, we actually went to the Rendezvous on the River last night at the Montgomery Inn to watch the fireworks, and that's a great event. Raises money for the American Cancer Society. Ted Gregory was on with Willie last week plugging it. It's a great event. You get a good dinner at Montgomery Inn, and then you get to watch the fireworks.
4: Yeah. I'll tell you what, you can't beat Montgomery Inn. You know, since I mentioned them, I'm going to come down there today and say, hey, I helped you guys out. Give me a couple slabs. I'm only kidding, of course. Hey, tell us what's going on with the Brendan Sorsby case. Am I correct in saying that this week, I think it was Wednesday, they were completely exonerated by the NCAA for any wrongdoing in this mess? Is that accurate?
5: Yeah. Back in August, the NCAA sent a letter, back a couple months ago, the NCAA sent a letter of inquiry to UC to investigate. That was after, you know, Sorsby had been, was found to have been gambling during his time at UC on gambling apps. Thing is, back when this first came out, the Cincinnati Inquirer did a public records request, and it found that it showed that Sorsby had attempted to access the fantasy site Prize Picks, and they found this out because all Big 12 athletes are required to download an app called ProAbet, which would alert their schools if they try to access a gambling site. He wasn't able to access it from his phone.
4: The natural thing about that, if they can't do it on their phone, if they want to do it bad enough, they can get somebody else's. I don't know. Is that accurate?
5: Yeah, and that's what they found. It turned out Brendan Sorsby did the workaround, had friends and family placing bets on their phones for him. I mean, a school can't sit there and do some deep dive investigation like, say, law enforcement can.
4: Right.
5: The only thing they have jurisdiction over is the student athlete who's going to their school. If they they don't have any kind of subpoena power or anything to go after friends or family members and try to root them
4: sure.
5: out.
4: No, I get that. I get that. Now, as I read this thing, you see, correct me if I'm wrong, they were completely exonerated in this thing of any wrongdoing whatsoever, which obviously is very important to that school. Am I correct in that assumption?
5: Yeah, the NCAA found that Sorsby only committed a level 3 violation, which is considered isolated, limited in nature, and all penalties in this case only attach to Sorsby, nobody else, not UC, not UC coaches, staff, or other student athletes. And the thing is, I actually talked to John Cunningham when I was at the game Saturday. I mean, he's a lawyer, first of all, and he's a very straight shooter, strictly by the
4: right.
5: book. That's always been my impression of him. And another local sports reporter told me he has the same impression of him, too. He told me that he was very happy that the compliance director was very proactive with getting all the information together when the issue first arose instead
4: yeah.
5: of waiting for the NCAA to contact them.
4: Boy, that sure isn't what came out initially on this thing. I mean, the implication was, obviously, Sorsby did things that he shouldn't have done, but they kind of put the onus on UC, or at least partially. That's the way I understood it.
5: That was Sorsby's agent. He was Sorsby's agent being a loudmouth on some talk show. He's like, oh, UC knew about the...
4: Right.
5: When's the last time you ever heard of agents who aren't shady?
4: Yeah, I hear that. I hear that. Let me ask you this. Whatever happened to Sorsby? Didn't he head to Texas Tech? But something happened there, too. Or am I wrong about that?
5: Yeah, he lost his eligibility. He did tried to do some legal maneuvering to be able to play. And then the Big 12 was coming down hard on that. And actually, they filed something in federal court that essentially stopped that whole effort. And Texas Tech basically told Brendan Sorsby, hey, this is an unintendable situation. We need to part ways. He applied for the NFL supplemental draft, and the NFL rejected his request because they didn't feel
4: sure.
5: he sufficiently owned up to this stuff. But they did say, hey, the door's open to apply for the 2027 draft. So he's training right now for the draft next year. And quite frankly, if he truly has a gambling addiction, I said this before, he doesn't need the grind of an intensive football season right.
4: right
5: now. He needs to step back and fix himself. And because you know what, if he just went right back to the grind right now, it would be very ripe for him to go right back to his problems.
4: Yep. You're absolutely right. And I'll tell you what, that must be a hell of an addiction. You know, I mean, you look at guys like Art Schleister and some others, that really must be a tough one to crack, but you have to do it. As a former NCAA athlete, James, and current criminal defense lawyer, would you agree with me that the state of college sports, specifically college football, couldn't be more screwed up now? I mean, hell, you got them getting paid now through the
5: NIL,
4: yeah,
5: name
4: NIL.
5: And likeness, and also revenue sharing, too, now.
4: Right, right. Yeah, and it's like, it's just like the pros, the NFL, they bounce around from college to college, and I don't know. And the whole gambling thing, too, I think that's one of the worst things that happen in every sport. We don't need that, but would you agree with me? Things are screwed up in college sports, specifically college football these days.
5: Yeah, and now there's some who are trying to bring gambling to swimming.
4: Oh, man. You're
5: Which
4: kidding.
5: I did.
4: Yeah.
5: Yeah, and it's just like, come on. That puts the athletes in the crosshairs. I mean, how often do we hear about college athletes getting threatening messages from gambling addicts who lost big?
4: Yeah, it's just, well, I don't know why they did it. I mean, especially in Major League Baseball, you know, you got the Pete Rose situation, Shoeless Joe. Way, way back, you would have thought that baseball as a body would have learned that, you know, that's not something that they should back. But again, I'm sure it comes down to the almighty dollar, but it's just a shame what has happened with college football. It really is. But I'm glad, obviously, that UC was cleared in this thing. What do you
5: Absolutely.
4: Think?
5: Absolutely. And you know what? Sorsby transferring the quarterback situation worked out quite well for UC too, because if he had stayed at UC, where would they be with quarterback right now?
4: Yep. What are you looking for in UC football this year, James? I'm told that pretty good squad.
5: Yeah, I'm told that too. And I talked to a guy who was on the team who's been around the team, and there's definitely a different vibe around the team. And one of the things, everyone's really high on the new defense.
4: Yeah, that's what I heard. Well, I'll be following them. I got to ask you about this, something that came out last week. This is, and it's not necessarily legally related, but it just amazes me the chutzpah of some of these people on the left. And it has to do with a school rewriting the history, so to speak, and coming up with a woke version of 9/11 that they will now cram down kids' throats, elementary school, I believe. Can you kind of lay that out for us, what happened there?
5: And this is just one example. This is going on at districts around the country. North Monterey Schools in California, no big surprise, the communist state of California.
4: Oh, yeah.
5: When they teach 9/11, instead of focusing on honoring the memory of the victims and the first responders who died, they're teaching that 9/11 should be understood as, quote, making an event that made already existing prejudices against Arab and Muslim Americans more obvious and shameless, and that it's a catalyst for state-sponsored Islamophobia.
4: Wow. Unbelievable. You know, I mean,
5: That's like calling criminals goodness-impaired persons.
4: Yeah. Yeah, really. I mean, you know, they ought to tell that to the families of the people that passed away at 9/11. It's just the absolute gall of that, the chutzpah, if you will. I hope somebody steps in. It probably wouldn't be a court. I mean, you'd run into some First Amendment issues, but that's just crazy. And it was...
5: Parents need to get involved.
4: Well, yeah. I mean, that's the issue and the answer, I believe, with everything. And there's a thing that I read about, Muslim studies curriculum. And that comes from the Council on American Islamic Relations, which is CARE, which is a very, very, very anti-Israel organization. I mean, do you sense anybody's going to step in and do something about this?
5: Not in California. I mean, and the thing is, this unit is this in these schools is based on that Muslim studies curriculum.
4: Right. Well,
5: and it's just sickening.
4: It really is. And I hope there's a bigger uproar on this thing than there has been so far. I mean, I'm just going to read a paragraph of the story you sent me about this. Besides a framing centered on Islamophobia, there's that horrible word, North Monterey County's ethnic studies curriculum also includes the usual Marxist class resentment, of course, links whiteness directly to settler colonialism, and relies on the wheel of whiteness, or the wheel of power and privilege. The course commands students to push for transformational change through critical hope, which of course we all know is a call to activism, and it's a neo-Marxist kind of thing. What do you think?
5: Yep, they're trying to create a whole new class of professional protesters for the Soros types.
4: Yep, and I guess there's an outfit, and I didn't have time to kind of dig into them. It's called Defending Education. That sounds to me like people that have their heads screwed on straight who kind of keep an eye on what's going in the schools. Have you been able to look into that?
5: A little bit, yeah. And, you know, the left likes to paint them as Nazis and everything else you can think of.
4: Yep. One more about this one. I'm just going to read this sentence here. This is the closing sentence of this article. In New York City, the policy and education strategy requires teachers and staff to have an awareness of, quote, past and present forms of bias and oppression, close quote, foster critical consciousness, and approach daily instruction with a race-conscious framework. you know, while all the country, all over, people are trying to get over the race thing. And it, for lack of a better word, it just sounds like they're stirring it up.
5: That's all they're doing. I mean, that's the underpinning of the left's platform. Race, race, race. Yep. What would they be without the race card?
4: Yep. We got a little bit of time left. I do want to ask you about your thoughts on what happened in the Clancy case. I've got Mark Crumbine coming on after you to discuss it in detail, but your thoughts on it, James, and I know you have some thoughts. What do you think?
5: Yeah, I mean, I've actually handled a couple murder cases in the last several years. I'm not going to mention the one I'm currently on.
4: I know.
5: But I had the Roselawn bar shooting several years ago. Client in that case is schizophrenic. He was off his medication for several years. He went up behind the one white guy in the bar and shot him in the back of the head. And he was found competent because he was tested a month after being arrested and getting back on medication. But doctors determined that he knew what he did was wrong because he ran off right after firing the shot.
4: Right.
5: And I had another murder in Coleraine where the client killed his roommate because of paranoid delusions.
4: Mm-hmm.
5: And he was actually found incompetent initially, but doctors determined he knew it was wrong because he tried to wipe fingerprints away and otherwise remove evidence that he did it. Also tried to get rid of the gun. And that's what we have with Patty Clancy. She took steps to avoid detection by sending her husband to get takeout and then tried to avoid consequences by attempting suicide.
4: Yep.
5: By the way, just a little bit more my mental health background. For the last 12 years, I've been doing civil commitment hearings for Judge Ralph Winkler in probate court. So I've learned a lot about mental
4: right.
5: health there. And then, but then the lawyer trying to call out that
4: yeah.
5: one juror.
4: I was going to ask you about that. I mean, there are some that are calling for him to be disbarred. I thought his conduct was an abomination. You know, it's hard enough to get jurors now. Now you got this guy telling the whole world about the one holdout who, you know what? I thought that was his right to do that. I don't know. I guess the guy was just kind of jazzed up, but I don't think that was appropriate at all.
5: I think the way he went too far, though. He accused him of being a bigot, saying
4: yep.
5: he voted guilty because he was biased against Clancy's mental health. He said the panel had been robbed by one man, whatever his agenda was, and he stole 7 weeks from other jurors, and saying, I hope that guy can sleep well at night. I mean,
4: that's wrong.
5: I believe that's conduct prejudicial to the administration of justice,
4: yeah.
5: which is a bar violation. He was trying to get him questioned in open court to expose his identity, the media, and you don't do that
4: that's
5: when
4: it.
5: You're a defense lawyer. I mean, there's one thing about making a record, but you don't sit there and attack jurors, much less single out one individual juror and try to expose them.
4: Yep. Well, you know, you being a criminal defense lawyer, you and I have tried a number of cases, and I think you understand how hard it is to get jurors to begin with, and you don't do something like that. But we are out of time, James, but I sure appreciate you spending some of your morning with us.
5: Well, thanks for having me, Michael. It's a privilege.
4: Okay, thanks. All right, James Bogan knows what he's talking about. He does handle some high-profile cases, too, and He worked for me when I was prosecutor, a very good lawyer, good legal analyst. Hey, we got to take a break, but when we get back, we're going to talk in detail with criminal defense attorney Mark Crumbine about this Lindsey Clancy case, and we'll get into some detail on it with Mark. We'll do that when we get back. Mike Allen, in for Sloney, 700 WLW.
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14: 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Joe Rossi designed the show, told Local 12 after it was over that he was very proud of the way his crew pulled it off.
15: 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We were nervous. Oh, absolutely nervous. I was probably the most nervous. I was pacing. But everything went well. It went as planned. Always have a little hiccups because it's fireworks, you know, that's what it does. But it went great. It went great.
14: 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Now, latest traffic and weather together. Don't have any accidents to report in the tri-state right now. We do have roads shut down along the riverfront, though, as the Aruna Run continues this morning. They have Smale Park roads, Pete Rose Way, Maring Way, Taylor Southgate Bridge, and Eagleson Avenue all blocked around the park for that event, which will run till about 11.
13: Now, the latest forecast from the Jake Sweeney Chevrolet Weather Center. Jake Sweeney Chevrolet Tri-County, serving the tri-state for over 100 years. Together, let's drive.
16: It's a gorgeous Labor Day forecast. Temperatures start in the low 60s with sunshine. It'll be mostly sunny this afternoon with a high of 85 degrees. There's a little bit of humidity in the air, but not overwhelming, so there's not even a heat index. Tonight, we're down to 66. It's partly cloudy, and it'll stay that way for our Tuesday forecast as we get back to work, but we'll be sweating a hotter day with a high of 89. From your severe weather station, I'm 9 First Warning meteorologist Jennifer Ketchmark, News Radio 700 WLW.
14: Radar's clear. It is 64 degrees right now. She's okay. An attempted attack on the Democratic candidate running for governor of Ohio at a county fair near Youngstown yesterday. 38-year-old Patrick Havis is behind bars for assault and disorderly conduct. While he never showed a weapon, police say that he was carrying both a handgun and stun gun. His motivation not clear at this point. Records do show he's a registered Republican whose brother donated $10,000 to the campaign of Republican gubernatorial candidate Vivek Ramaswamy, head of the Republican Party. Today in Ohio, says political violence has no place in the state or anywhere in America. Alex Triantafilo says what should unite all of us is total condemnation of this act. No arrests yet in the shooting in Norwood. It happened on Monroe Avenue yesterday. Those are the only details that have been released so far. Several people dead in a cargo plane crash in Miami. Amazon plane overran the runway in a storm.
17: The Boeing 767 jet bearing the Amazon logo could be seen just past the Miami runway, its nose pointed down, just after 2 in the afternoon. It was coming in for a landing after taking off earlier from San Juan when it cut across a road used by warehouse workers and other businesses that surround the airport. First responders arrived to find those patients in vehicles the plane hit.
14: That's ABC's Sonia Rincom. You can add Cincinnati to the list of cities reconsidering use of flock cameras. Hamilton County Sheriff suspended their use last week by her department. Now Cincinnati City Council is going to ask for a report from the administration on how to best balance crime prevention with privacy concerns. Council members will ask for new limits on data sharing and storage. Lawmakers will take the issue up when they return from summer vacation this week. After taking 2 of 3 from the NL Central leading Brewers, the Reds are in L.A. tonight. They take on the Dodgers, who were in first place in the NL Western Division. Airtime here is 8:10. Parade in Hamilton tonight that will honor the West Side All-Stars who made it to the finals of the U.S. Little League World Series. That starts at 6 at their complex on Eaton Avenue. We'll end at Marcus Park about a half hour later for a ceremony to honor the 12-year-olds. Our next update at 10:30. Brian Combs, News Radio 700 WLW.
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4: Hey, we're back. Mike Allen in for Sloney, 700 WLW. Well, I'll tell you what, everybody's talking about it, including me on the radio. Talking, of course, about the Clancy case, Lindsey Clancy. Jury came back deadlocked. The belief is that it was 11-1 to acquit. Now the prosecutor's got a decision to make. Here to talk about it is a guy who knows what he's talking about, especially when it comes to capital cases, very serious criminal cases. Capital cases, death penalty, of course. Mark and I, it's probably getting on close to 20 years ago, tried one of those together where I was prosecutor and Mark was defense counsel, and he saved his client from death row, and I was always impressed with that. And besides that, the thing I like the most about Mark Crumbine is he likes classic cars just like I do. Mark, thanks for joining us.
20: Mike, thank you for joining, or allowing me to join you. Pardon me.
4: Okay.
20: It was really a great trial to try it against, you know, somebody that's a true professional, so skilled in the courtroom.
4: Thank you.
20: And really amazing work. And it was one of the highlights of my career to have a capital murder case against you.
4: I appreciate that, Mark, and I feel the same way. We also, along with Clyde Bennett, did the legal analysis a few years back, but I don't remember what case that was, Mark. Do you?
20: Let me think here. It was the shooting case at UC.
4: Oh, yeah, where, yeah. The police officer up there, yeah. I enjoyed that.
20: And by the way, our team won an Emmy, but nobody told us.
4: What? I'll be darned.
20: Did you not know that?
4: I had no idea. Oh,
20: yeah,
4: man.
20: I found out I was in the hospital by the end of our case and
4: right.
20: The Mayo Clinic, and I found out like a month later that I put off going to the hospital for a month to finish the case.
4: I know.
20: For the television show, and then I found out we won an Emmy and our team, and they didn't even tell us.
4: You know what? Yeah, trust me. I still do legal analysis for them. I love it. Been doing it for about 20 years. I'm going to find out about that. But anyway, on to what we are supposed to be talking about, Lindsey Clancy. Your thoughts on it, Mark? I mean, 11-1 for not guilty, as I understand it. And I don't know, the prosecutor's got a big decision. First of all, what is your overall sense of the trial, how it went? And then talk to us about what you think could be the possible outcome as far as what the prosecutor does.
20: Certainly. You know, I thought Kevin Reddington, the defense attorney, did an outstanding job not because of the result, but I felt that way the whole time. He was, you know, very stoic and didn't get shaken up, kept moving forward, had a lot of, you know, a lot of enthusiasm.
4: Yeah.
20: And instead he did a great job. I wasn't as impressed with Jennifer Sprague and Shannon Buckingham, and I'm not diminishing their effort and how difficult it was, but they weren't very personable. I don't think they were really strong, and I thought they could have been a lot stronger. I mean, there were three children that were murdered with exercise bands, and
4: yeah,
20: they could have come on a lot stronger. And they tried a couple of things they probably shouldn't have, the mortal sin part.
4: Mm-hmm.
20: I thought that was uncalled for, and they almost got a mistrial over that.
4: What was that, Mark? What was that? I didn't watch all of it, but what was the mortal sin thing?
20: Well, you know, the prosecutors started asking the psychologist about the fact that Lindsay Clancy was Catholic, and she should have known it was a mortal sin.
4: Oh, I see.
20: To kill the children. They brought that up, and I thought that was sort of, you know, they questioned the defense experts, and, the judge upheld the Kevin Redding's objection. But then they did the same thing with their own witnesses and their part of the case. I'm like, come on, guys. You've already been warned about this.
4: Right.
20: And sure enough, Reddington said, you know, this is mistrial material. The case should be thrown out. The jurors have heard all this. And the judge really seemed perturbed, which he should have been, and warned them, you know, this is like not amateur hour. You can't do that kind of stuff. And it wasn't necessary. That bothered me.
4: Right.
20: That they did that when they didn't have to. It didn't serve any purpose unless it affected that juror number 12.
4: Mm-hmm.
20: And, you know, so, but, and ultimately, apparently, 11 jurors thought she was not guilty by reason of insanity.
4: That's what it sounds like.
20: And then the last juror said there was doubt, but he wouldn't budge. He wouldn't come up with a decision.
4: Mm-hmm. Well, let me ask you this. I mean, you mentioned defense counsel, and I agree with you that he did a fantastic job. What I did not like, though, and I watched it live, was the press conference that he had afterwards. No problem doing that. But where he really put it on that one juror and said some, I think, inappropriate things. And, you know, Mark, the last time I checked, I mean, if that's what he believes, I mean, that's what he is going to vote when he's back there. I didn't like that part of it.
20: I agree with you, Mike, and I felt the same. I feel the same way. You know, when I voir dire a juror, I asked them, I question a prospective juror. I asked them, are you the kind of person that can stick to your guns? I mean, what if everybody
4: yep.
20: else says, you know, that they feel differently? Are you just going to go along to get out of there by Friday?
4: Yeah.
20: You know, and I'm sort of looking for those kind of jurors because, frankly, most criminal cases, the odds are so stacked against you.
4: Oh, yeah.
20: That you know, they're stacked against you, and you better try to cling on. If one juror can hang it, you know, that's usually a good thing. But in this case, apparently it's not for the defense in this case.
4: Yeah, you're right about that. I mean, you know, it's hard enough to find jurors these days, and it's getting even more difficult. It doesn't help when one juror is called out by defense counsel, of course not by name, but... Let me ask you this. Let's talk about the possible paths for this thing going forward. The way I see it, Mark, the prosecutor could retry on the same charges or similar charges, a bench trial. And I don't know anything about the judge. With no jury, the judge makes the decision and gives the sentence. Here's the one I think is most likely, Mark, is a negotiated plea deal. Or somebody suggested this, non-criminal resolution, negotiated psychiatric commitment. And, I mean, the prosecutor, I don't think he'll do it, just completely dismiss the charges. If you had to guess, what would you say would be the path that the prosecutor would take?
20: Well, all along, Reddington said they would never drop the charges. But now that it was 11-1, they've got to be thinking seriously about a different alternative.
4: Right.
20: Trying it again. And I would say what I think could happen without either side losing faith would be, for instance, a plea to like three manslaughters with a suggested agreement to the judge that credit for time served, she's been in 2 or 3 years.
4: Right.
20: I think she's been a prisoner for 2 or 3 years at this point. Credit for time served and mandatory psychiatric treatment for the whole period of probation.
4: Right.
20: With time over her head if she doesn't do it properly. And that might be a way for both sides to say they had a victory.
4: That, exactly. Exactly. But I'm with you. I don't know that defense counsel would go for that. I mean, you know, you got a jury coming back 11-1 your way. You got to think, well, gee, I can do that again and snag all of them. But who knows? I mean, it's just interesting. It's going to be interesting to see. I think the option that you gave about the negotiated plea, also known as a plea bargain, probably is the one that makes the most sense. I do not think that elected prosecutor, and I've been there, can walk away from this thing and just dismiss it. Maybe it's not right. You can argue that. But politically, that's really not an option for him.
20: I agree. It would be very difficult to do that, to say, okay. And as you and I both know, we both hung juries as prosecutors, yep, and defense attorneys. You know, you don't know if you hang a jury, you don't know if you'll ever get that lucky again.
4: Sure, you sure. It's somewhat random.
20: You could go right to the opposite. You could get 12 people next time that would say guilty of first-degree murder, life sentence with no parole, mandatory sentence, and you'd be stuck.
4: Yep.
20: So there's certainly a lot of risk. And, you know, and Mike, you know probably better than I do. You've been a judge before. But couldn't a judge, if he wanted to, at the end of that trial, have just found her not guilty based upon that? Am I wrong about that?
4: You mean a jury trial, the judge could do that?
20: Yeah,
4: I don't think they can in Ohio. I don't know. The one thing I found out, Mark, you probably did too, Massachusetts law is pretty quirky, and it's not, I mean, they have a whole different standard for beyond a reasonable doubt and a lot of other things too. The answer to that question is I'm not really sure. I think that judge was getting a little bit burnt out, if you will, at the end. But again, having said that, I think he did a great job. Let me ask you this.
20: Judge Nadel, he would have kept the jury out longer and longer.
4: If he were Judge Nadel, God rest his soul, I don't think you would have had, it could possibly have been a bench trial. And I'll leave it at that.
20: It definitely would be next.
4: Right.
20: And by the way, Judge Nadel, as we know, was always the kind of judge that would tell you in chambers, yeah, what he was thinking about to both the prosecutor and defense attorney, and took a lot of the mystery out of it.
4: Yes, and there was absolutely nothing wrong with that. It was helpful to both sides, but I really miss him. I don't know how often you get down to the courthouse these days, Mark. I'm retired. I don't. It's a whole different ball game down there from what I understand.
20: I know. And by the way, he kept one of my juries out for almost 3 weeks.
4: That's got to be a record.
20: One of the women, I can't remember the exact amount of days, but one of the women jurors, when they brought her out, she was almost delirious, and two of the other jurors were holding her up, and he still kept the jury out.
4: Wow, that's
20: a murder case, and they still hung after almost 3 weeks.
4: Well, that kind of brings up what I wanted to ask you too. Sequestering the jury, and I don't mean during the trial, but during deliberations, I was really surprised that he didn't do that because so many times, jurors will do something stupid and say, hey, you know what, I saw this and that and the other. I don't know. Do you think they should have been sequestered?
20: Well, it wouldn't have been a bad idea. As you may recall, Mike, back in the late 80s and early 90s, many murder cases in Hamilton County, Cincinnati, they would sequester the juries for the entire length of the trial.
0: Right.
20: Once the jury was seated, they could be there for weeks. And I had many cases like that. In fact, I remember going to dinner with my dad one night during a trial, and I saw a deputy standing there, and I said, he goes, what are you doing here? I said, I'm having dinner with my dad. He goes, no, you're not. I happened to go to the restaurant hotel where they were keeping the jury just by fate, and the whole huge Cincinnati, I just went there with my dad over in, near the university, and I'm like, oh, man. But, you know, and that was a lot of pressure for them to come up with a decision.
0: Oh, sure. After, there's no question about it. Mark, we only got a couple minutes left, and I wanted to ask you, do you see juries, I don't know, a polite way to say this, I guess I'll ask, are juries, in your opinion, getting dumber and dumber and dumber as years go by? I know there's a huge problem with jurors not listening to the instructions from the judge, but do you think we're getting dumber jurors? I guess that's the question.
20: Well, I would say this in this way. You know, when you and I went to high school, they had a civil, you know, course where you learned about not guilty by reason of insanity. They don't have that in school anymore. And that's one of the reasons I've done a lot of TV and radio work over the years. I try to educate the public when I go on.
0: Right.
20: A lot of people, you know, ask the prospective jurors, I say, what's my job? They go, oh, to prove your client is not guilty. I'm like, no, that's not.
0: That's kind of not the way it works.
20: Prove anything, zero. And so, in that respect, I would say yes. I mean, and I'm like, I'm always dumbfounded when people do that kind of thing. But a lot of smart people don't understand that anymore.
0: Right.
20: I mean, they have never been educated in that area, so it's rather disappointing. You know, and yeah, I think there has been a change. Yes, I do agree.
0: Yeah. Well, Mark, unfortunately, we're out of time. There were so many other things I wanted to ask you, maybe have you back, but certainly appreciate you taking time out of your Labor Day to talk to us.
20: Oh, Mike, it's such a pleasure to be with you on the radio. I really appreciate the opportunity.
0: Okay, we'll do it again.
20: Okay.
0: All right.
20: Thanks.
0: Mark Crumbine, criminal defense attorney extraordinaire. He and I tried a case. I was the prosecutor. He was defense counsel years ago. It was a capital case. And, you know, I have to say, defense counsel in a capital case, usually the facts aren't an issue. You still have to prove them. It's like two trials. You've got the guilt phase, the mitigation stage, the sentencing, and he was able to convince the jury that that his client would be more appropriate for the judge to sentence him to life in prison without the possibility of parole rather than prison. So I guess the whole point of all that is he knows what he's doing. Hey, we got to take a break, but when we get back, we're going to shift away from legal issues and talk crime in the city of Cincinnati and other issues with our former vice mayor, former Chair of the Law and Public Safety Committee, Christopher Smith. And we'll do that when we get back. Mike Allen, 700 WLW.
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16: This is the 1030 Report. I'm Sandy Collins. Breaking now, the biggest and best. Western and Southern WEBN fireworks last night going off without a hitch. 2 barges. Fireworks coming from the Purple People Bridge and the Taylor Southgate, even the roofs of Newport on the Levee and the Heritage Bank Center included this year. With never before seen in this country, Japanese fireworks in a long 40-minute show on the Ohio River. Now, the man who pulled it all together is Joe Rossi of Rossi's Fireworks in Cincinnati after the show on Local 12.
4: They haven't exported to the U.S. in 40 years.
6: Wow.
4: And we decided a couple years ago to try and bring some product in because it's different. It's very high quality. Bigger breaks, higher, yeah. Brighter colors, just do different effects. We thought it would be befitting for this show, for this year. No, it was just something special.
16: 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More than 600,000 took it all in with the best weather conditions. And WKRC-TV broadcast the show live. You can find a link to watch it if you follow 700 on X. Latest traffic and weather together down at that same area. We've got the streets along the riverfront closed this morning for a fundraiser for victims of human trafficking. It's called the Aruna Run. So watch for street closings and such around the stadiums.
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8: Nothing like a dry and mostly sunny holiday forecast. Highs today end up around 85 degrees. It's a few degrees above normal, but it's not too terribly

0: 1038 News Radio 700 WLW, Mike Allen. And the next thing I think we want to talk about is crime in Cincinnati. It's there were some more shootings even last night. Here to talk about it, hopefully better than I'm doing, is Christopher Smitherman. He is former vice mayor, former chair of the Law and Public Safety Committee. He is currently a financial advisor, and he's my financial advisor. He does a great job at that. Christopher, thanks for taking time out of your holiday to talk to us.
1: Hey, thanks for having me on. And, you know, when I chaired Law and Public Safety for the city and served as the vice mayor under Mayor John Cranley, you know, the way we looked at crime is very different than the way crime is being looked at by City Hall now.
0: That's interesting. So, tell us how.
1: Well, John Cranley is a Democrat that believes in law and order. So he's a person that believes in the common sense. You got to follow the law. And so he doesn't have this perspective that if you bring a gun and you discharge it or you don't discharge it, you have it illegally, that you need to go to jail and do time. That's just an example. So the more liberal Democrats who have taken over don't believe in that.
0: Right.
1: Okay. They believe that the police are bad.
0: Right.
1: It's not just reform. It's not just reform, Mike Allen, is they believe they're bad. And so that's why you have, you know, this is a great time to talk about this over Labor Day, because it's the rise of communism and socialism within the Democratic Party, meaning Democrats, right, would push back on a John Cranley, on a Tom Lucan.
0: Yep.
1: On a, you know, they won't necessarily embrace them. So, you know, this Democratic Party, I don't recognize.
0: Right.
1: I don't know what exactly this is. I don't recognize it. And as we talk about this on Labor Day weekend, you know, the World War II generation is dying off, that great generation, and their children, right, are in these positions, in these unions, these blue dog Democrats who are being told in November to vote for these liberal Democrats in Ohio.
0: Yep.
1: And it's incredibly dangerous. So I'm speaking to iron workers and plumbers and pipe fitters and electricians, you know, those skilled trades out there that believe in collective bargaining, right?
0: Right.
1: Which I believe in the collective bargaining.
0: As do I.
1: Right. But they're going to have to step up right now and vote for Republicans in order to save our country.
0: Mm-hmm.
1: It's a different thing. And that's the conversation that I hope they're having at their picnics, you know, and that, you know, the firefighters and police officers who are being told to vote the Democratic ticket by their leadership, it's incredibly dangerous, Mike Allen. So understand, and I know you do, but those who are listening to this, that the rise of socialism and communism in the Democratic Party is no longer a fad.
0: No.
1: Meaning there are people who are putting yard signs in their yard saying, I am a socialist. I am a communist.
0: Wow.
1: 50 years ago, that would have been impossible your yard, right?
0: Yep.
1: But that's where we are now. And they don't like the flag, Mike Allen. They don't like the country. They don't like cops. And that's why a John Cranley would have a tough time getting elected in Cincinnati.
0: Well, I think the same of Dusty Rhodes. I mean, Dusty, in my mind, you could actually say he was more than a moderate Democrat. He was a conservative Democrat. When I was chair of the party, I tried like crazy to get him to switch. And he just said, hey, I've always been a Democrat. I'm not going to switch. And that's the way it is. But, boy, you can't find a moderate Democrat these days with a search warrant. I mean, maybe they're out there. If they are, they ought to speak up because their party's going down the toilet.
1: There's no question. Look at Governor Beshear in Kentucky.
0: Yeah.
1: You know, if he's listening, right, where you have this blue dog Democrat who's getting elected in Kentucky who clearly would like to be the president of the United States. But Governor Beshear would have a very tough time getting out of the primary because he would have to say things like, I am against the police.
0: Right.
1: He'd have to say things like, I think that this country is bad. You know, now they don't use that language, Mike Allen. Mm-hmm. They use different language. They say we want to reform or reimagine or defund the police. That's mm-hmm. their language. But if Bashir were on stage running against a more liberal candidate in a primary, he'd have a tough time getting out. So I'm answering your question. This is why the John Cranleys and the Tom Lukens would have a difficult time in their base coming out of these primaries, because socialism and communism is on the rise yep. in the party.
0: Yep.
1: I can't vote for that. You know, I'm a black American. My father served in the military. One of my brothers served in the military. My son served in the military. I can't be that guy. And I can't be that guy, you know, that says I'm against my country.
0: Right.
1: So that's kind of where we are.
0: Let me ask you this, getting back on the crime thing. There's a lot of consternation about these Flock cameras. I heard on our newscast just about an hour ago, I guess city council is going to get involved in them. Obviously a great tool for law enforcement, but I don't know about you, but I do have to say I have some First Amendment concerns with it. I really haven't made my mind up yet. I'm going to study more on it, but what's your thought on that, on the Flock cameras?
1: Look, you and I are in the same pot here.
0: Yep.
1: But here's what's happening. Crime is out of control.
0: It is.
1: And, you know, we're going to start having these broader questions. If criminals are running the street, do we have to have technology out there looking at their license plates in order to sort this whole thing out? And so, you know, I want to hear more about it. I want to hear more about the expansion of the use of it, but it's hard for me to get on your radio show and say I'm against it.
0: I understand.
1: When you started off saying the shootings, and I can OTR, or whether they're happening in Avondale, or, you know, whether they're happening in Camp Washington. We're frustrated now that so many criminals are out there, and it seems like they're running the show. Like you served in our court system. And I'm going to take a risk, Mike Allen, and mm-hmm. say you never thought you'd see judges this liberal in Hamilton County letting people out with guns.
0: That is 100% correct. That is the truth. And, you know, it just goes to reason. Elections have consequences, and we're feeling the consequences in Hamilton County. And, you know, I know the GOP, the local GOP, is working hard to kind of let people know, and actually, you know, ask people to take your time when you're voting for judges. Look, you know, check them out before you go vote, because the Democrats are so, so disciplined with that slate card that they have. Republicans still do, but man, the Democrats have always been good at that. People should take the time to read about their judges, or if you have a friend or family member who practices down there, ask them, because I think you're right about that.
1: Yeah, you can't just go in and who I will vote for, which is Vivek Ramaswamy for governor for the state of Ohio. For a lot of reasons, I'm going to vote for him. And I encourage other Black Americans who are like-minded to take, and any white Americans, Latinos, all over the country. I just happen to be a Black American in the Democratic Party. After Labor Day, they're in their Jerry Maguire moment where they discover the Black community. And, you know, the I love the Black man
0: right.
1: is what they're pushing right now, right? So I'm pushing back and saying, look, I'm voting and supporting Vivek Ramaswamy for some of the same reasons. You know, I'm trying to understand Flock cameras, because crime is out of control. And we've got to bring it back. But if you vote for Vivek, here's the problem that I see, Mike Allen, is that people go in and they don't vote down the entire ticket. So they miss, right, Aaliyah Dinkenlocker, for example,
0: yep.
1: because they're so hyper-focused on the top of the ticket. And so what we've got to do is educate people. Don't just vote for governor. Vote down that entire ticket so that we have good judges. The other thing I think we have to think about as we go in 30 days out of this election is that people in Hamilton County, and I'm sure this is in other parts of the state of Ohio, that if you have moved and you show up to vote, you're a provisional voter.
0: Right.
1: So we still have a few weeks here for everybody to turn in voter registration cards, not because you're not a registered voter, but because you've moved.
0: Right.
1: And so when you show up and you try to vote in the election, right, this is where Democrats beat Republicans every time. Republicans are like, oh, I'm not going to vote early. That's
0: yes.
1: a mistake. Or I'm not going to go and change or update my address. Oh, that's a mistake. Here's the other one. And we need to do this for my own mother. Is her signature is changing as she's gotten older.
0: Sure.
1: So if you're an older person and your signature has changed, you also need to do a voter registration card. This is for an adult child who's taking care of their parent. Go get a card, update that card, and have your mom or dad re-sign their name, because if their signature doesn't match, they're going to be a provisional voter. Democrats do a much better job, in my opinion, organizing around things like this.
0: Yep. Oh, they do. And that's traditionally been the way it is. I know Alex Chantofilyou, who is the state GOP chair. I mean, he's banging the drums anywhere he can go for early voting. I did it last year, or not last year, the year before last. I did it. I mailed it in. I didn't like it. I love going to the polling place on election day and doing it. There's just something uniquely American about that. But, you know, if it helps to elect the people that I support, I'll do it. You know, I'll hold my nose, but I'll do it. And apparently that is a big deal.
1: Voting early. I vote early because I like working the polls, meaning it gets it out of the way for me
0: yep.
1: so that I don't have to stop and go and work at the polls.
0: Mm-hmm.
1: But here's at the end of the day, the other piece that I see, Mike Allen, and I have a daughter who I just took to college as a freshman student. When they directed me to park my truck,
0: mm-hmm.
1: right, and I parked it and I got out, here's the first thing my daughter was asked. No exaggeration. Would you like to register to vote?
0: Wow. You know
1: and
0: what?
1: I looked at the young man and I said, my daughter is registered. She's registered at home and she will never register here. My daughter's coming home. And I encourage moms and dads who have their children at colleges, the early voting is the way to capture those votes. So they have to be strategic because their children are away. So they've got to think in their homes. Those mom and dads and grandmothers and grandparents or guardians have to think, how do I make sure that my son and daughter register to vote? They're listening to this conversation and they say they're not, Mike.
0: Mm-hmm.
1: They didn't register them. Take the card to their college over at Mount St. Joe and register them and hand deliver it over to Norwood in our county.
0: Yep.
1: My point is that we've got to make sure that those young people are registered and locked and loaded to participate in the November election. If not, their universities will be harvesting those votes.
0: And you know what? There ain't going to be many Republican votes on the college campus. Thank you very much, Professor. We got about 4 minutes left. I've always wanted to ask you this, and you kind of opened the door on it. Do you see Black Americans tending to go to the Republican Party? Now, I've looked at polls, and you kind of see a shift. A little bit where you saw a big shift was with Hispanic voters. But do you see that, Christopher? I mean, do you sense that, you know, the Democrats, I think they take the Black vote for granted, but Black people will consider the Republican Party. What do you think about that?
1: Well, when we talk about the Emancipation Proclamation, which was signed by President Lincoln, who was a Republican.
0: Right.
1: When you're given the information, right? My father used to say, so many African Americans vote the way they do because they don't have all the information.
0: Mm-hmm.
1: Not that they don't know what, you know, it's not like they are trying to do something that is negative. It's sometimes we don't have all of the information. But here's what I'm saying. The answer to your question, short, is yes. You know, Black Americans are conservative by nature, by value.
0: Right.
1: They're naturally conservative. And so when you ask them 10 or 15 questions, for example, if you say, do you think that transgender people, you're talking to
0: yeah.
1: Black Americans, should be in locker rooms with your granddaughter or daughter? You just ask them that question.
0: 80-20.
1: I think 85%+ would say, absolutely, I don't. If you ask them the question, do you support gay rights? You're going to see, yes, I support gay rights. But that doesn't mean that I think a dude should be in a sport or in a swimming pool or a locker
0: yep.
1: room with my daughter, right? So if you ask one more quick question, if you say, well, do you believe in legally carrying a weapon? The answer would be, for Black Americans, 95% would say yes.
0: Right.
1: Right? These things are against the platform of the Democratic Party, but they don't take that next leap. I don't know why. Mm-hmm. Right. I've always been praying and working against and trying to make sure Black Americans understand that you're pushing for these platforms within the Democratic Party that many times are against your values. For example, if you ask Black Americans, do you believe in God? Do you believe that God is the center of your life? Right. They would say absolutely yes.
0: Sure.
1: God and country. Right. Well, atheists, if you say, well, listen, there are a lot of people in the Democratic Party, right, under the undertone who have a different sense about what they feel about God, right? And the reality of it is Black Americans are still incredibly religious, considerably faith-based.
0: Yes.
1: And understand that. So if you give them the information and you explain that, the last thing I'll say is Republicans who might be listening, candidates, right, go to where Black Americans are and stop being scared. So go to the barbershops, you know, go to the festivals, go to the churches, right? Black Americans aren't going to hurt you, bite you, do anything. They're going to listen to you. They're going to be very respectful to you. Black Americans are incredibly respectful. We are incredibly respectful people. So the problem is that where you saw Trump move his numbers into the 20%, Mike Allen, is because Trump went there. He built those rapports and those relationships, and the Republican Party must do a better job. People can follow me on X at Vote Smitherman. And the reason I keep giving that out, Mike Allen, is as we move into this November election, brother, people can continue to follow me on these ideas of what moves are happening or moves that I think they should be making. It's not just to follow me. It's just to take under consideration. And it doesn't matter where they live in the state of Ohio. They can follow me on, on X and capture as Vivek will be the next governor of Ohio. This guy has to win.
0: I know.
1: I don't want to. Mike, I don't want to see us look like Virginia. We this is a Midwest. I'm not California. I don't want to live in California. This is not New York. I don't want to live in New York. This is the Midwest.
0: Hey, we're running out of time.
1: And that's important.
0: We're running out of time, my friend. I really appreciate it. It was a really good conversation. And
1: thanks for having me. Happy Labor Day.
0: You too, buddy. Thank you. All right. Christopher Smitherman, a common sense voter, a common sense conservative. He's an independent. I can't call him a Republican yet. Anyway, we need to take a break. And when we come back, we're going to talk Reds baseball with Dave Yitty Armbruster. The Reds are turning into giant killers. Took 2 out of 3 from the Brewers, so interesting stuff going on with the Reds. We'll talk about when we get back. Mike Allen in for Saloni, 700 WLW.
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17: An unusual political convention. This is the 11 o'clock report. I'm Sandy Collins. Breaking now, Texas is getting to host the GOP's midterm convention. President Trump will speak on both days, the Trump being held in Dallas in just a couple of days, and ABC's Jim Ryan is there.
18: The weather will be hot, so will the competition for a TV or streaming audience, with the NFL opening its regular season this week. Texas GOP Chair Dorinda Randall says technology will allow for multitasking among convention participants.
19: I have a feeling there's going to be a lot of people watching the football games on their iPhones.
18: Why didn't Democrats plan a similar midterm event?
20: I was in favor of that.
18: In the end, says Dallas County Democratic Party Chair Cardall Coleman.
20: Unfortunately, that's not the decision that they made.
18: Jim Ryan, ABC News in Dallas-Fort Worth.
17: Latest traffic and weather together. It's heavy and slow coming into Cincinnati at the cut in the hill, but it does open back up as you approach the bridge. No accidents to report right now. We do have a closure by Vice President Vance's home. Some of the roads there around his place are shut down once again for the holiday, I'm sure.
16: Now, the latest forecast from the Jake Sweeney Chevrolet Weather Center. 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Together, let's drive.
21: It's a gorgeous Labor Day forecast. Temperatures start in the low 60s with sunshine. It'll be mostly sunny this afternoon with a high of 85 degrees. There's a little bit of humidity in the air, but not overwhelming, so there's not even a heat index. Tonight, we're down to 66. It's partly cloudy, and it'll stay that way for our Tuesday forecast as we get back to work, but we'll be sweating. A hotter day with a high of 89. From your severe weather station, I'm 9 First Warning meteorologist meteorologist Jennifer Ketchmark, News Radio 700 WLW.
17: Sunny and 74 right now. Traffic expected to be the heaviest between 2 and 5 this afternoon, though it doesn't usually get that bad here in Cincinnati as opposed to the big cities. Now, if you're fueling up, gas is averaging about $3.91 a gallon in Ohio. In Kentucky, $3.83 and $3.44 in Indiana. That's a lot less than what the average prices are across the country.
0: The national average for regular unleaded is sitting at $4.15 a gallon. Now, according to AAA, that's almost a full dollar more than a year ago when it was at $3.20. Even in the past week, it's gone up by about 7 cents.
17: And the electric charging rate nationally is 42 cents. Now to those scary moments yesterday on the campaign trail after an Ohio man tried to assault Dr. Amy Acton.
1: 38-year-old Patrick Havis sits in the Mahoning County Jail without bond for trying to attack the Democratic gubernatorial candidate. He's facing assault and disorderly conduct charges. He was found with a handgun, a stun weapon, and brass knuckles. We also learned from voter registration records, Havis identifies as a Republican. However, this hasn't been confirmed to be a politically motivated attack. We also found out Patrick has a brother, Andrew Havis. He donated over $10,000 to Vivek Ramaswamy and was U.S. Senator John Husted's volunteer campaign chair before resigning in July for a 2009 guilty plea of assault on a minor. I'm Lee Mowen, News Radio 700 WLW.
17: They're going to be riding in Corvettes across Hamilton. A parade will be held tonight for the Westside Little League All-Stars who made it to the U.S. Finals for the Little League World Series. And what an exciting run it was. It starts at 6 o'clock tonight on Eaton Avenue and will travel to Maine and then across the bridge on North 2nd Street and then to Dayton Street, ending at Markham Park. And there they'll have the ceremony to celebrate all their accomplishments, and that is at 6:30 tonight. I'm Sandy Collins. Our next news at 11:30 on News Radio 700 WLW.
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8: Hey, we're back. Mike Allen, Saturday midday. I knew I'd do that at least once. Every time I substitute, I do that. I am in for Scott Sloan today. Anyway, let's talk baseball. The Reds were 12-8 winners over the division-leading Milwaukee Brewers yesterday at Great American Ballpark. Pretty good crowd, I guess. 23,000 about. Brady Singer took the win. He went five innings, giving up four runs on only six hits. And the relief corps took over from that. I mean, it was four, five, six of them. Anyway, they allowed two runs on three hits. The offense, boy, that's what really was on fire yesterday. 12 runs on 14 hits. Only one home run, though. Ellie De La Cruz, in the fourth inning, that was the home run. He had two hits on the night, but they were worth four RBIs. Reds fly to L.A. for a series with the Dodgers today. 9:10 game start means our coverage starts at 8:10. The Dodgers, pretty darn good team, 86-57. The Reds are 69-74. Anyway, here to talk about it is our guy for all things Cincinnati Reds, Dave Yiddy Armbruster. Yid, thanks for joining us.
9: No problem, Mike.
8: Hey, what do you think? I mean, last night the boys looked good, didn't they?
9: They did. I mean, the one down mark to it, and we'll get to the good stuff later, but they walked 10 batters yesterday. That just can't happen.
8: I didn't see that.
9: Singer walked six of them. So you're walking 10 batters, and four of those 10 scored. So, you know, that's something's got to be cut down on. But they won the game. So
8: right.
9: You go on from there, and it was good. You know, De La Cruz was awesome. A two-run homer, a two-run double. And he saved a bird, so everything was good.
8: Yep. I heard about that. Can you tell us about what you know about that? It's a pretty cool story.
9: Well, it was a little bird right by, about halfway between home plate and first base, and bird landed, and it couldn't fly away for some reason.
8: Uh-huh.
9: So Brady Singer came from the mound. The umpire came from home plate. A ball boy came. None of them could shoot away, so Ellie came out of the dugout and just picked it up and took it away.
8: He's a humanitarian and an animal lover. Now, I mean, that certainly can't hurt your public image, which is already very good in this town, I think. But what about taking two out of three from the Brewers? I mean, I didn't expect that. Obviously happy about it, but I don't know. Now it looks like they're turning it on against the really, really good teams when it's too late.
9: Yeah, but it's a good sign. I mean, we talked about it. These are, you know, you normally don't pay attention to what happens in March or September, but their schedule is so hard this month, Mike, that I think you do, because these are teams trying to make the playoffs,
8: right,
9: trying to improve their seed in the playoffs, and they're important games for the teams the Reds are playing, and these guys are getting some experience of what it's like to play playoff baseball and what it's going to be down the stretch if you are a playoff contender next year.
8: Mm-hmm. Yeah, they're going to give a lot of people a shot. I mean, it's kind of like, why not? I don't think they're mathematically out of the wild card yet, are they? But
9: they're close.
8: Okay.
9: The tragic number is just a few at this point. I haven't looked at it in a few days, but it's very close. They're not going to make the playoffs, barring a collapse of biblical proportions
8: right.
9: by every team in the playoffs right now.
8: Right. Boy, it would be something if they did. Hey, I have to ask you, there's stuff all over the place on Reds websites, other places, that the strong rumor among MLB is that Mr. Castellini is interested in selling the club. Anything you can say on that?
9: Haven't heard a word, and I don't believe it.
8: Okay.
9: I would have heard some of those rumors. I don't think that's the truth, and I think they're going to go forward with him as the owner.
8: Good. Well, that's up to him, you know. I tell you what, though, he could make a good coin on it, but I used to know Mr. Castellini when I was in politics, and I'll tell you one thing, I mean it, that man wants to win. And
9: there's no question about that.
8: Yeah. Anyway, Reds are only 18 and a half games in back of the Brewers. I mean, I don't know. 69.
9: It's not going to happen, Mike. It's not going to happen.
8: Well, I know. I'm just kind of throwing that around. You and I talked, I think, even before the season. I know I didn't expect the situation we're in now. I don't think you did either. But, hey, baseball's baseball. I mean, you just never know.
9: No, you don't. And you know who did?
8: Who?
9: Las Vegas. It's amazing how
8: really?
9: Las Vegas, how accurate they are on stuff.
8: Yeah.
9: We all thought this was going to be a 90-win club or whatever. And I'd have to go back and look, but they didn't. And I thought they were out of their minds. But as it turned out, perhaps they're correct and we're not.
8: You never know.
9: You know, they just a lot of things went wrong. I mean, the injuries was part of it. The pitching has not been all that good. The starting pitching, you take away Chase Burns, and it's just been so sporadic. I mean, Brady
8: right.
9: Singer is what he is, but you really expect it more from Andrew Abbott and Rhett Lauder, and it just really hasn't happened, and Lodolo as well.
8: Yeah, they got some issues there. Anything brewing rumor-wise in the trade situation?
9: No, nothing yet. That'll all come out once we get the season's over, get the list of free agents, who's out there. And, you'll start hearing that when they have the GM's meetings, which are right around, Thanksgiving, something like that.
8: Right.
9: Then you'll start hearing a few more rumors. But, you know, everything lingers on what's going to happen with the labor agreement. And, will anything get done before it shuts down December 1st? I don't know. I mean, it could be one of those years where nothing at all happens until they get this thing settled, and then you'll see a flurry of activities whenever that is.
8: Boy, you know what? I mean, I don't know anything about the ins and outs of how that works, but I think they would be hard-pressed to settle it unless somebody gives. And, boy, you know the players aren't going to give. They want what they have now, and, you know, the owners want to change it. So I don't know. I don't see an early settlement on this thing. Do you?
9: No, not really. You're not going to see anything until somebody starts losing money, which is around April. You know, spring
8: right.
9: training is, they're not going to lose a ton of money in spring training at all. But, when players start missing checks, then things start to get a little bit serious.
8: Oh, yeah.
9: So we'll see what happens. We'll see. The players don't want a salary cap. The owners do. I think the owners will dig their heels in on this one. And we'll just see how long the players will hold out. I don't know.
8: Yeah, I'll tell you what. I hope we get at least some baseball in next year. Hey, I got to ask you this. This is kind of interesting, at least to me. There's a lot of writing going on in articles and blogs, et cetera, about some players and, I guess, managers aren't happy about position players pitching. And this article that I found said it's the highest it's ever been. I don't know. I mean, I kind of like it. It's fun to watch. It's interesting. Are you hearing that kind of in the background, too, that they want to get rid of that somehow or legislate it away?
9: Yeah, and I detest it. I hate it. It used to be, you know, if you go back 20 years or whatever, every once in a while position player pitched, and it was amusing. But it happened maybe twice a year. Now it's happening all the time.
8: It is.
9: I mean, I don't know. Jose Trevino is pitching at least 5 or 6 games this season. It's ridiculous. And think about this, Mike. The pitching staffs are bigger. You go back to even the 90s when there was only 5 guys in the bullpen. Now there's 8.
8: Yep.
9: You mean to tell me you can't find one guy that's just your long guy that
8: yep.
9: you put in there when the game's out of reach? I think it's stupid. I, for one, think no position player should pitch ever. I just think it's ridiculous. You know, you got to have these guys out there, and if they get their brains beat in, then pitch better.
8: Right.
9: You don't want to be in that situation? Then get guys out. It's not that damn hard.
8: I don't know. I just like the entertainment value of it. I mean, and you know what? Surprisingly, while, some of them do good.
9: Six too. Times a year.
8: No, I get it. I get it. Hey, let me ask you, wasn't there a year that Davey Concepcion, maybe it was his last year with the Reds, he played every position. I guess they let him do it because they were out of it. Played every position on the field in one game. Am I wrong about that?
9: I vaguely remember that, but I don't remember him catching.
8: Yeah.
9: So I don't know. I'd have to go back and investigate on that. I know it's happened in baseball with other players where everybody gets, you play one inning, and that's fine, I guess. I don't know. I'm not a big fan of doing that, because if you're not serious, then you shouldn't be playing professional baseball.
8: No, I get it.
9: You want to have some fun. I get it. I go either way on some of that stuff.
8: Yeah, I hear you. Speaking of Concepcion, just kind of by chance today, driving in here, I heard Marty and Tracy talking about and complaining about, and I agree with them, why is Davey Concepcion not in the Hall of Fame? He's got comparable numbers, they were saying, to some of them that are in there. I don't know. What do you think about that? It's getting late in the day for him.
9: I think it's ridiculous he doesn't. Played 19 years with the same team. He put up some good numbers. Now, offensively early in his career, wasn't great, but got better as time went on.
8: Mm-hmm.
9: I mean, I'm staring at right now. He hit .319 in 1987. That's pretty good for a guy that was, not known as a hitter. That's one of the shams of Hall of Fames. I really don't get it. I think a lot of it now, Mike, my opinion's been in recent years, there's so much data now and so much analytics that subjectivity, of the writers, that should only be about a quarter of the vote. There should be standards for each position. I mean, if you're a shortstop, you got to have these minimum numbers before you're even on the ballot.
8: Right.
9: And then I'll listen to some of the writers and stuff, but it gets subjective. I mean, you saw Jeff Kent finally get into the Hall of Fame this year, and his numbers, he was a Hall of Famer a long time ago, but he was kind of an ass to the writers. They didn't like him.
8: Right.
9: So that's kind of their way of getting back at him. You hate to say it, but it's true.
8: No, and I've heard that time and time again. I mean, remember how long it took Tony Perez to get in? I mean, that was an abomination, I think. And it seems to me everybody liked him, probably the umpires as well.
9: If he was on the ballot today, he wouldn't get in.
8: Really?
9: The analytics crowd are not fans of RBIs.
8: Oh, okay.
9: And they're going to say it's because he had guys on base around him because of how good the Reds were back then.
8: Mm-hmm.
9: I don't agree with that. It's just like Sal Stewart right now. He has all those RBIs. You got to have guys on base, but it takes a certain something to be able to drive in runs with guys in running positions and guns in scoring position.
8: He was the man.
9: Sal Stewart can do it, and Tony Perez did it his whole career.
8: Wasn't it how many RBIs consistently, 200 a year or a season, something like that? And he was consistent with it, too. And, he had a baseball career after he left the Reds, came back, played here a little bit, I think, and then he was manager for, it was about 40 days, wasn't it?
9: Something like that, yeah.
8: Yeah.
9: It was 43 games. That didn't go over well.
8: No, it didn't go over well at all.
9: Yeah.
8: Hey, let me ask you, the Reds fly out to Los Angeles. I guess presumably they did that yesterday. Of course, you got the 3-hour jet lag. How does that affect players, or does it? I mean, I know when I have a long flight like that, hell, I don't want to do anything, and I'm not a baseball player.
9: It doesn't really affect those guys going to the West. I think it's harder for teams that are on the West Coast coming East, because you're playing so earlier than you're normal and than you're used to. I don't think it's a factor as much as people want to believe it is. Mm-hmm. Those guys got out there last night they probably took off, 6:00. You probably landed at 7:00 LA time.
8: Right.
9: Did your thing, went out to dinner, and they're still sleeping now, and they'll go to the ballpark. It's a normal You know, it's a 6 o'clock game out there tonight. So I don't think that affects them. Now, I really do believe that it hurts teams that are coming the other way.
8: Mm-hmm.
9: You know, coming to the East and playing is a lot harder.
8: Oh, yeah, yeah. I didn't even think about that. Yeah, okay, we got a 9-10 start tonight, 10-10 on Tuesday, and 10-10 again on Wednesday with the Dodgers. So I hope they take two or three out there. I mean, that might open some people's eyes. What do you think?
9: Well, yeah, it would if they can. That's a good team out there, LA.
8: Really?
9: They're going to cruise into the postseason. They have a 10.5 game lead over the D-backs in the National League West. But it's not that they're not without problems either, though. I mean, that, you know, Shohei Ohtani hasn't played the last four games.
8: Right.
9: Apparently he's supposed to start tonight, but he's been dealing with some injuries. And so you never know. I mean, Brantley and I were talking about this yesterday a little bit. When you get such a big lead, like the Brewers have and like the Dodgers have, you're just waiting for the playoffs to begin. And you get a little bit sluggish. I mean, I think teams that are fighting for that playoff spot the last month of the season, I think they're more ready to go when the playoffs start than teams that have been essentially in the playoffs since the All-Star break. You know, mm-hmm. It's a little tougher.
8: Now, you know what? I never thought of that, but that makes sense, though. I mean, and then they got the Dodgers for four games here the next week, followed by Atlanta, and then Toronto Blue Jays. So I don't know. I mean, it really will open some eyes if they can take, you know, not just one series, but two or three of them. But you just don't know. You know, it's just impossible to predict.
9: It is, but I'll tell you, it's like playoff baseball for the Reds right now. And mm-hmm. it's a good thing. Even though they're out of it, I think it's great they're playing meaningful games here in the month of September, because it's going to only help them heading into 2027.
8: Yep. All right, Yiddy. Thanks so much for sharing your knowledge with us, and we'll call on you again.
9: You got it, Mike. Thanks.
8: Okay, thank you. Yeah, that's going to be interesting how they do in both of those series with the Dodgers out there and here. I don't know. Like I said a million times, I'm the eternal optimist. I'd love to see them do well in that last month. And they have, from what I understand, without question, the hardest schedule in baseball for the month of September. Hey, we got to take a break, but when we get back, if you're my age or around it, you remember all the signs, I believe they were orange, civil defense, like on schools and churches and other places, and duck and cover in schools and, you know, even people having bomb shelters. My next guest is going to talk about, do we need to resurrect this stuff? And I think it's going to be interesting. And we'll be back to talk to him. Mike Allen, 700 WLW.
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17: They promised the biggest and loudest show in its 50-year history, and they delivered. 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I'm Sandy Collins. Breaking now, more than 500,000 people shared in the fun, the Western and Southern. WEBN fireworks included a second set of barges this year, 2 bridges, and fireworks being launched from buildings on both sides of the river. This year's show was 10 minutes longer than in the past and was accompanied by a soundtrack timed to 16,000 explosions. And the entire show, of course, broadcast by Local 12. You can go back and watch that on their YouTube page. Now the latest traffic and weather together. Heavy and slow traffic coming up into Cincinnati, northbound 75 at the cut in the hill. It slows down to about 50 miles an hour there at Kyle's Lane. We have no accidents reported, though, right now.
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21: It's a gorgeous Labor Day forecast. Temperatures start in the low 60s with sunshine. It'll be mostly sunny this afternoon with a high of 85 degrees. There's a little bit of humidity in the air, but not overwhelming, so there's not even a heat index. Tonight, we're down to 66. It's partly cloudy, and it'll stay that way for our Tuesday forecast as we get back to work, but we'll be sweating a hotter day with a high of 89. From your severe weather station, I'm 9 First Warning meteorologist Jennifer Ketchmark, News Radio 700 WLW.
17: Right now, Cincinnati is 75 degrees, and we've got a very important heads up for you to plan ahead. Drivers in Cincinnati being warned about this major weekend closure of I-75. It's later this month, And ODOT is planning to shut down I-75 completely in both directions from 11 p.m. Friday night, the 25th, through Monday morning at 5, September 28. Of course, this is contingent upon the weather. They're going to be installing some steel girders for the new Lynn Street Bridge over 75. And so they're going to be rerouting traffic again. That is September 25th. Starting at 11 o'clock at night, 75 will be shut down in both directions, and we'll continue to warn you about this as it gets closer. It's been pretty much smooth sailing at the nation's airports during this busy Labor Day weekend. No major delays or cancellations be recorded

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11: 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Mike Allen in for Sloaney on Labor Day 2026. My next guest wrote a really, and I mean really, thought-provoking op-ed piece last week. It's entitled, If Terrorists Nuke a U.S. City, Are We Really Prepared? His name is Jeffrey Simmons. He is an MD. He is a CERT cert trainer of trainers, and CERT stands for Community Emergency Response Team. And he medical boarded in internal studies and disaster medicine. I didn't even know they had that. He's the author of Common Sense and Disaster Preparedness. And his latest book, and I'm going to get it because it sounds really interesting. It's Oppenheimer's Demon, and it's all about the nuclear terror.

0: her thread. It's a fiction book, so it's not, you know, it's not like a documentary type thing. Anyway, really appreciate him calling in and talking to us this morning. Dr. Simmons, how are you?
1: I'm great, sir. How are you?
0: I'm fine, and thank you so much for calling in on a holiday here. And I meant it when I said it was a thought-provoking op-ed. It really was. I mean, I'm old enough to remember, you know, the old days, but disaster community planning. Are we ready? I think I know your answer. It's going to be no. What do you think?
1: Yes and no. We're not prepared nearly enough. Mm-hmm. Obama said in 2010 that it was, I'm paraphrasing, that a nuclear war at least was diminished, but nuclear terrorism was a big worry. And then fast forward to now, UN has a comment out just from 4 months ago saying the risk of nuclear terror has increased. Although it's low probability, the chances of it happening have increased. Weapons have gotten smaller, easier to smuggle. There's bigger bang for the, you know, the buck with them. My book talks about a situation such as that. And it also talks about how a big city would respond. Actually, it starts off trying to figure out something's happening. They don't know what it is. Then they get an inkling that it is a nuclear threat. And the CEO, command center, emergency response, I'm sorry, it's got my tongue tied here. I'll skip the word for a second. They respond, and then it goes to higher level, state, federal, and actually the president gets involved. It's the EOC, the Emergency Operations Center or Command. Yeah, every city has these. Most people don't know they have it. And so they're working on this problem. It's getting more and more worrisome, and time's running out. My book runs against time, getting great reviews, if I say so myself.
0: I know. I read them.
1: And it's timely. I didn't plan it this way. This is kind of how I finished writing the book, and it came out the end of August. And suddenly, you know what? It's disaster preparedness month, and 9/11's around the corner.
0: Right.
1: So maybe that's some celestial or godly God thing. But it did. Timing is exact, and it wasn't purposeful. Anyway, yeah. So mixed in is a little bit of Discovery Institute stuff, where the main character is a DAMD. He's Jewish. He's non-observant. And he's liking a neurosurgeon who's black, who wears a cross around her neck. Mm-hmm. She actually does a procedure that can analyze brain waves in people that have had head injuries and capture memories. This is sort of leading edge sci-fi.
0: Right.
1: And actually not. And we're all about to do that. So this procedure, she's going to help them solve who's doing it, where it's going to happen. You got to know where the bomb is going to go off. Meanwhile, panic is happening in the city. My op-ed has a lot to do with the panic and the chaos. The feds have ready.gov is a site where everybody should go. It's terrific to find out what to do about all types of disasters. However, it doesn't deal with, and neither does any of the cities that I looked over, the panic, the chaos, the gridlock.
0: Right.
1: It's almost as if they've thrown up their hands. And I think there's some answers that can be had to save a few lives. You know, with the Hurricane Rita in about 2004 or 5, 104 people died just evacuating, and only seven, only seven died with the hurricane. So somebody said in those kind of stats,
0: sure.
1: And that's been learned several times. So one has to know when to go and when not to go and where to go. As far as standard recommendations, if there's a nuclear blast and you've survived it, the building you're in has survived, or you're not in a building, get in a building or stay home or get in a subway or get in a basement and stay there for 24 or at least 48 hours. Have a transistor radio so you can get emergency alerts if they can even send them out.
0: Right.
1: And then you need to have these places stocked in at least for a week. Maybe at least 24 or 48 hours, that's the time you have to stay in there. Then you can make a decision whether they should leave or not. And that's a huge decision. But have enough water. It's a gallon per day per person. Have non-perishable food. Maybe have things to keep people's interest. There's a lot of things that go into what you should have available. I mean, it's not just food and water, but it has to do with talking about shelter, security stuff. You don't know who's going to be knocking on your door.
0: Right.
1: Sanitation and first aid, absolute stuff. If you're going to evacuate, you got to be prepared for a possible gridlock. You know, pharmacies will be broken into, grocery stores will be ransacked. You're better staying home in many instances. I'd give that a lot of thought.
0: Yeah, I mean, what you're talking about, Doctor, is what you see on a lot of these end-of-the-world movies. But, I mean, this is real life. And I'm old enough to remember around the time of the Cuban Missile Crisis. And I remember my parents. I mean, they were concerned. I was just a little kid. You could tell. But you write in the op-ed, which is excellent, by the way, that kind of, thinking, if you will, and we had a bomb shelter. It was there when we purchased the home. It kind of stopped civil defense preparedness in 1994, I think you said. Why did that happen? Why did the government stop putting this as a priority?
1: I'm not sure, but I think they just weren't getting anything out of it at the time. It was a great idea. I think it needs to be reinstated and spiffed up some. I mean, we need to know more about see something, say something. And we all need to be watching. You know, in Israel, which might be the most prepared country in the world, everybody there is prepared, you know, mostly for war, not for hurricanes or forest fires. But it all kind of overlaps. So I think having civil defense spiffed up and also teaching preparedness. I teach CERT preparedness. I teach it to classes. I teach trainers, and I teach trainers of trainers. And there's 9 units to this FEMA-endorsed and FEMA, literature course. It's in a lot of cities. And being prepared is one of the answers to panic. If you're prepared, you're less likely to panic. Maybe you'll be stressed, but you'll be less likely to panic. When you panic, you don't think straight.
0: Right.
1: If you're prepared, also rehearse. If you have kids in the house, especially a big family, rehearse what you're going to do. Also plan what you're going to do if you're apart. Is there a distant phone number you can all reach and have a carry contact number on you? Have your medicines. If you're older and you don't know your medicines, you better have the names and the milligrams and the need for it in your wallet. And also, I recommend these pill boxes that you carry at least 3 days worth because you don't know where you're going to be when this awful thing happens. And so at least having 3 days worth. Pharmacies will, if they're available, will fill non-narcotic prescriptions. So you just, show them the bottle or tell them what you take. And depending on the state, you could get it easily refilled or they'll call a doctor and see if they'll refill it. That's if everything is working. If there's panic, all towns around, suburbs around are going to be flooded with people. All, like I said, the grocery stores will be ransacked. Mm-hmm. You better have your own food with you. Look up, there's a to-go bag.
0: Right.
1: Go to ready.gov. Yeah. The other thing is, I have a book, Common Sense and Disaster Preparedness. It's on Amazon. And also my book itself, Oppenheimer's Demon, talks about disaster preparedness, especially at the end after the book is done. And so there's a lot of information. The time has come. People have to be prepared. And if you're not prepared and the next guy isn't prepared, you're affecting everybody else as well because you're going to have needs and they have stuff you might want or need or try to get. And it depends on your attitude about a lot of things. Home defense, of course, is an issue. If you saw the movie The Road, Viggo Mortensen from about 20 years ago, you see what the worst scenario is. Mm-hmm. If you look up Hiroshima, you see that about 80,000 people died with the first blast, and about thousands more were wandering around like zombies, injured, confused, sick, dying. And it was a terrible scenario. And we may be facing that one big city or more. And so that's the main point of my book. There's some subtopics like the intelligent design debate with Darwin, the DA and this neurosurgeon get into a debate about whether Darwin or intelligent design or the explanation for things, for life, et cetera. But it doesn't resolve that. It's just character building. Another comment. I mean, there's a drunk driver who killed some kids. It's part of it. There's a sister who's an addict. Mm-hmm. The DA's divorced. There's a fight over the kid. All those kind of things that a lot of us have to deal with. But the main thing is, of course, dealing with this disaster preparedness and knowing what your city may be doing or could do and who's responsible. Most people have no idea. And you have to know, you have to take care of yourself. You're on your own. with a nuclear blast, you may be on your own for a long time.
0: Yep.
1: The other thing is get in this house, get your clothes off, and wash off. I prefer to say cold water, but at least just warm water. I don't want your pores opening up. Don't go outside. Seal up the window. If your pets are outside, wash them off, too. You can hose them down outside, or you can hose yourself down if you're not too concerned about modesty. But at least clean off and get inside and get away from all that radioactive dust. Get downstairs. If your building's been damaged, well, maybe that's not the place to hunker down.
0: Right.
1: Maybe a neighbor can help you. You know, if you have walkie-talkies, you've taken CERT training, you know the options, you know where to go, you know how to take care of people, you know how to help people have buildings collapse on them. In fact, and that's the beginning of CERT, essentially, is the earthquake in Mexico City where dozens of people ran in to help, and lots of them, over 100, got killed because they didn't know what they were doing. So you have to know what you're doing also. As an MD, I went into those classes thinking, geez, sure. I probably know all this. I probably know all this. And I learned a big lesson there. I didn't know any of it.
0: Or I get it. Hey, Doc, we don't have a lot of time left. I wanted to leave enough time for you to tell people how they can get your book and your op-ed piece as well. It's excellent.
1: Where did you see the op-ed? I wrote it. I know they're sending it around.
0: SandyPR.com. If a terrorist nuked a U.S. city, are we really prepared? It's good.
1: Yeah. Yeah, my book is in Amazon.com, and it's at Barnes & Noble, and easily gotten, and probably other outlets. It's print on demand. It's not like a steroid stored in a warehouse, but you can easily get them there. It's Oppenheimer's demon, and I'll tell you, the demon was the third atomic bomb. It killed two scientists while they were working on it, and it's called The Demon. So that's how the book got its title.
0: I'm going to check it out.
1: Thank you.
0: I really appreciate you spending some time with us. This is good stuff. I mean, nobody's talking about it, and they should be. So thanks, Doctor, for calling in this morning. Very much appreciated.
1: Thank you.
0: You're welcome.
1: My pleasure.
0: Well, I am out of time now. Gary Jeff Walker follows me. It's always a good 3 hours. Anyway, I'll be back for Saturday midday on Saturday. Mike Allen in for Sloaney, 700 WLW.
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14: The Reds are on the West Coast tonight as they begin a three-game series against the LA Dodgers and Cowboy. Tonight, Chase Burns makes the start, but it won't be a full start. Brandon Williamson will piggyback off Burns. Burns, of course, already at a career high in innings pitch, and Williamson coming off that shoulder issue. Do you think this is the way to go over the final 3 weeks of the season?
15: By what I've seen, yes, I would agree with it wholeheartedly. I think there's definitely something to the mental side of being able to finish a major league season. Because think about it, until you actually do that, there's always a question mark in the back of your mind, can I make it through the end of the year? And obviously, we have seen that there are still some pitchers in this Reds big league club that have still not made it through a big league season. So, yes, for this guy to be an ace, he's got to know he can get to the finish line, and this is the best way to do it.
14: And what about for Williamson? Probably a good way for him to come back as well.
15: Yeah, I think any time that you can come back from an injury and you are getting to the finish line. You might have limped there, but you get to the finish line, it makes you ready. It makes you feel like you're ready for your off-season normal training and get ready for spring training.
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2: Bigger and better than ever. This is the 12 o'clock report. I'm Sandy Collins. 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
4: It was amazing. I mean, I don't know what else to say. We were nervous. Oh, absolutely nervous. Yeah. I was probably the most nervous. I was pacing. But everything went well.
3: Joe Rossi designed the show, tells Local 12 he was proud of the way his crew pulled it off. And he says Rossi's fireworks got a lot of help.
4: I want to thank everyone at Western and Southern, John Barrett and David Nevers, everyone at iHeart, Scott Reinhart, Chad Schaefer, and Katie Walters. You are absolutely amazing. None of this would have been possible without this team.
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2: Now the latest traffic and weather together. It is heavy and getting a little slower coming into Cincinnati on northbound 75. Once you get off of the 275 interchange area, it slows down to about 40 to 50 miles an hour, and then you'll just chug slowly into downtown Cincinnati. No accidents reported right now.
1: Now, the latest forecast from the Jake Sweeney Chevrolet Weather Center. 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
5: It's a gorgeous Labor Day forecast. Temperatures start in the low 60s with sunshine. It'll be mostly sunny this afternoon with a high of 85 degrees. There's a little bit of humidity in the air, but not overwhelming, so there's not even a heat index. Tonight, we're down to 66. It's partly cloudy, and it'll stay that way for our Tuesday forecast as we get back to work, but we'll be sweating a hotter day with a high of 89. From your severe weather station, I'm 9 First Warning meteorologist Jennifer Ketchmark, News Radio 700 WLW.
2: 77 degrees right now with sunshine here in Cincinnati. A Cincinnati woman was arraigned this morning, charged with inducing panic for threatening to shoot up a daycare. Jaden Rankin remains in jail this morning with a pretrial hearing on Wednesday. Ohio is delaying this new restriction on what people can buy with their SNAP benefits. Now, the state had planned to ban paying for certain sugary and carbonated drinks with their food stamps or SNAP benefits starting October 1st. But now the USDA has asked Ohio to delay that change while it reviews public comments. The Ohio Department of Job and Family Services says it will notify SNAP recipients and retailers about this delay. Republican candidates, incumbents, and party activists are preparing to head to Texas for their event. They're calling it a midterm convention, but Democrats have labeled it a rescue mission. ABC's Jim Ryan is in Dallas-Fort Worth.
6: Nearly four dozen names occupy the list of speakers at the two-day event, topped by the party's standard bearer, says Texas GOP Chair Jorinda Randall.
7: We have a president of the United States that energizes us because he loves this country.
6: On the other side,
8: we're not trying to match their energy.
6: Cardell Coleman heads the Dallas County Democratic Party.
8: What we hope to do is direct voter contact and talk to our voters.
6: A demonstration is planned for Dallas City Hall at the same time President Trump is speaking on Thursday. A mile and a half away. Jim Ryan, ABC News in Dallas-Fort Worth.
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9: Here's a res update. Chase Burns goes for the Reds tonight in the first of three up against the Dodgers in L.A. 700 WLW's coverage, 610 Sports Talk. RNL Carrier's inside pitch at 810. Frontier League Baseball, best of three first-round playoff series between Washington and Florence Yalls begins on Wednesday night. 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
18: Labor Day 2026, and look who's laboring, and look who's not. I would be one of the ones who are. Gary Jeff Walker in for Bill Cunningham. Proud to be with you. Glad for the opportunity. I love to work. There are a lot of people in our society who really don't love to work. And I'm not saying that that's a fault of theirs necessarily. Maybe they've just been doing it so long. For me, it's only been 50 years. But, you know, going back to being like 15, 16 years old, consistently having a job somewhere, I don't mind it. I live for it. I thrive on work. You know who else has to work maybe harder and smarter than almost anybody else with all of the technology we have, with the incursion of AI and everything else, with high cost, affordability? You know who has to work harder and always has had to work harder? The American farmer. And I don't care whether you're a dairy farmer, whether you farm soybeans or corn, you raise cattle, you raise pigs, you got a chicken farm. And I come from those farming roots. Maybe that's where my work ethic comes from, although I haven't plowed a whole lot of fields, at least that produced much. But we have someone who's generationally in a farm family, and it is a before sunup to many times after sundown proposition. If you're the traditional American farmer. His name is Brian Reisinger. He's the author of Land Rich, Cash Poor. And to talk about the farmer on Labor Day, welcome in Brian Reisinger. Brian? Hello. Put him back on hold. Okay. Brian, are you there?
19: Hey, Gary, Jeff, good morning. Good to be with you.
18: No, it's great. It's great to be with you. Actually, it's afternoon here. Are you in Wisconsin?
19: Oh, that's right. You know what? I'm in California today, but I'm getting out to Wisconsin in just a few short days.
18: And that's where the family's dairy farm is, right?
19: That's right. That's where for four generations, more than a century, my family's been farming up there in the hills of southwestern Wisconsin. In fact, my dad's probably doing that right now, even though it is Labor Day.
18: You know, outside of Madison, Wisconsin's a pretty sane state. But would you agree?
19: Yeah. You know, the old joke is that Madison is however many square miles surrounded by reality. That's what they say where I grew up, where we used to yell at the TV coming out of Madison every night.
18: Yeah, and we're seeing that surreality surface again in major numbers now across the country, not just in Wisconsin. I thought of you because I knew I had this fill-in show today, and I thought of you during the gubernatorial primary where this woman named Francesca Hong was running on the Democrat side. And Brian, I don't want to be unflattering or be incendiary to any human being on the planet because we're all God's children, but that's one of the dumbest women I've ever heard speak in my life. And
19: well, I'll tell you,
18: and she almost got elected on the Democrat side.
19: It was really an incredible situation. And you know, look, I mean, where I'm from, you know, the area is trend conservative, rural communities trend conservative. Wasn't all that long ago they were voting for a blue collar Democrat if they thought it was someone who was actually fighting for working people. And so when I say people look at Madison and don't know what to think, that's true of people all across the political spectrum, especially true for folks who are conservative, of course, when they see someone like Francesca Hong running for governor. But the reality is it's kind of a deeply held thing that people are like, hey, we need a little common sense in our government. And the thing that was shocking about this is she was rocketing to the top of the field in that primary for the Democrats. And at the same time, socialism as a concept is deeply unpopular, really across the political spectrum. So it was going to be quite a sensation to see her rise to the top of a primary and then come into a tight battleground state where you got to be able to win not just your base, but also those independent thinking swing voters. It was going to be quite a spectacle to see how that was going to turn out. But then it primary turned out differently.
18: So with the Iran excursion, the White House and the Pentagon not to wanting it to call it a war. And right now it's not really a war. It's kind of like a standoff. But with that, fertilizer prices, along with diesel fuel, along with gas, all those prices have risen dramatically since our incursion into Iran. How is this affecting the everyday family farm, Brian?
19: Yeah. You know, I'm going to be honest. It's a challenge with those rising costs. I know consumers face that too. Working families face that. For a farm family like the one I grew up with, what it means is you've got not only the higher prices that you know, folks in every family are dealing with, but you've also got, even if you're a very small farm, like ours is a small farm, you have a large amount of diesel fuel that you're spending money on, especially during planting season. Now we're getting into harvest season for a variety of crops too. And that's on top of the gas you already pay for your truck and everything else. And then the price of fertilizer, all these other things pile up. But here's the thing that I always tell people. There are these shocks going on as it relates to Iran and some other things that have driven prices up. But we have to remember that this is a deep systemic issue. This issue of costs rising for farmers far faster than the price that they get back for their goods, that's been squeezing farmers for decades. That's been forcing them to get bigger, get out. And that's true with Democrat, Republican, any kind of administration you've got for decades now. So we got to remember, it's a systemic issue that these more recent flare-ups are piling on top of.
18: And what I was saying at the top, Brian, about is there anybody in our, and I'm sure there's somebody who's pulling double 16-hour shifts, but It's like a daily thing for most farmers in this country to work that long and that hard. I had an uncle who was the head of a very large family farm in southeast Iowa. I mean, thousands of acres of soybeans and corn, and they raised pork. They had their own pig processing plant right across from their farmhouse. But Uncle Jerry was up before the sun rose. He was out in the field by, you know, 6 or 6:30 in the morning. On the days that he was fortunate, lucky, he got to come home for what they called dinner, I think. It was either supper at lunch and dinner in the evening, whatever it was. And he would be there, or, you know, his wife would have it ready, and he'd just swing by the house and pick it up. And he would be out until at least 8 o'clock, 9 o'clock in the evening during the summer. I mean, that's a full-on 15-hour day every day. Is that true for most farmers, Brian?
19: It is. It is. You know, I mean, I'd say a 10 to 12-hour day is pretty well standard. And then from there, to your point, during planting season, harvest season, there are times where you got to be out in the fields and the weather dictates when you got to get the work done. The sky's the limit as far as how high the hours can go. You know, and I grew up working with my dad. I can remember, how old do you have to be to get a wrench for a guy? I guess 4 years old, maybe, when I was the gopher in the farmyard, you know? And I can remember working with my dad all day like that. And he's still doing it. I mean, he's 75. And, you know, he'd rather be nowhere else than on the back of a tractor. And I've learned that, you know, not only did that impact me, to your point at the top when you're talking about the work ethic, not only did that impact me in my writing career, but also the other things I've done in my life. But when I'm home, in addition to helping on the business side of the farm where I can, if I want to spend time with my dad, the best way to do it is to go work with him. And it's hard life, but it's also a life that he loves.
18: Now, this is a dairy farm primarily?
19: We were a dairy farm for more than 100 years, and we sold the cows. My dad sold the cows in spring of 2021, and we have since diversified. And so we're raising dairy cows for other herds, for other farmers. We're raising beef for consumers, and then we're cash cropping of various kinds.
18: Oh, okay. But again, that diversification means more work.
19: I mean, yeah, that's right.
18: It's just on top of everything else, and the cost for the machinery and everything else. I mean, you talk about people taking out a second mortgage for their house to, you know, do what, help pay for college or whatever it is. You guys have to take out a second and third mortgage for a combine. Those things are massive, and they cost. The cost is just outrageous. It always has been.
19: Yeah, that's absolutely right. And as we try to figure out how to have a brighter future for our farmers, one of the challenges is there aren't a whole lot of things that you can grow to make money on in a new way in this country. We've got a lot of different ways that the markets have gotten tougher and tougher and tougher for the farmer, higher costs for them to produce, not as good a prices for what they get back. And people say, well, why don't they grow this? Why don't they grow that? Well, a lot of farmers are trying to figure out what that ought to look like and are willing to shift toward whatever market is going to be real for them. But so many markets are not yet real and not yet solidified in our new food economy, things where there's maybe a little opportunity. And at the same time, if you're going to try to do something new, you got to do it on top of all the traditional crops and products you're already raising and growing, because you got to have an income meantime. And on top of it, it's not like there's a whole lot of time to waste, and there sure as heck isn't any money to waste on something that isn't going to work. And so it's a real challenge to figure out where farming ought to go from here.
18: Well, you see these blights upon our land for renewable energy from solar panels, and, you know, just what used to be soybean fields just covered over with solar panels. It's just so god-awful to me. And then the wind turbines and everything else. You can understand the temptation of a farm family, because of the cost and everything, to just sell out to one of these things. But we're really losing a lot of American farmland. And do you think that President Trump's administration has been good in leading the charge to limit outside sources like the communist Chinese from buying our American farmland? I think that's one of the great inside the country threats that we face, is the giving away or the selling of our American farmland that does not benefit American farmers, only that specific American farmer who cashed in and decided to go somewhere else. What do you think of all that?
19: I'll tell you what, there was a great big farm, one of the real big farms that I remember being one of the first ones that was really getting bigger, putting milking parlors and other things years ago when I was a kid, just recently went up on the auction block. And there were rumors and deep concerns that actually the Chinese were going to be among the potential prospective buyers. And we're lucky it ended up being a series of local farm families who ended up buying that land and trying to find new purposes for it and leasing some of it out to other farm families. So it stayed in the local community. And everyone breathed a collective sigh of relief when that happened, because the issue that you're talking about with the Chinese buying up farmland, those entities tie back to the Chinese Communist Party. And the issue here is how fast the speed and the secrecy with which they're able to buy farmland right now. Now, President Trump and others, actually on both sides of the aisle, have highlighted this threat. We need Congress and we need individual states to take more steps to be able to build in safeguards so that, for one, farmers know who they're selling to in those instances, and so that our country is able to track what's going on. There's no coincidence that people were so alarmed by this when the amount of farmland owned by foreign entities increased by double digits in just 2 years.
18: So in your book, Land Rich, Cash Poor, it's been out a few years now, and I remember when it came out, I said, I want to have this guy on to talk about this, just because I have people in my family in farming, and I know how important it is to not only to America, but to the world, really. What's the main thing you want people to take away if they find a copy of your book or they buy a copy of your book, Brian?
19: Well, first of all, I appreciate the conversations we've been able to have, Gary. Jeff, you're one of the great hosts in this country, having talked to a lot of people. You're one of the great hosts in this country that is raising and shining a light on these issues consistently. So I thank you for that. The thing that I hope people take away from our story in Land Rich, Cash Poor, and just what's going on with the farmer in general, is that the hope and hardship goes hand in hand. You know, my dad, he took on the work of a man when he was 8 years old. My grandpa slipped off a corn crib, broke his back. He got back up on his feet, but not before my dad took on his work and really never quit. And at the same time, my dad still loves what he does. So the hope and the hardship, the beauty and the hardship go hand in hand. We don't have to give up hope on our farmer. We have to lean in and try to figure out a way to help our farmer. It's not all gone. It's disappearing. 45,000 farms a year, but it's not over yet. And there is reason for hope. And the reason for that hope is the resilience of those farm families. Like my dad and every farm family across the country I've ever talked to exemplifies it. We're not unique. We just picked our head up to tell our story.
18: Brian Reisinger, thank you for helping tell your story to this audience again. And I always enjoy talking to you. And I feel just because of familial connections with farming, I feel a connection with you. And it's great to talk to you again on this Labor Day. I appreciate your time.
19: Well, thank you so much, Gary. Jeff, you have a happy Labor Day.
18: All right, you as well. And we'll continue in a few moments with Mark Mix from National Right to Work. Is there anybody better on Labor Day than a guy who was talking and defending people's right to work? Ain't that what it's all about, critters? Anyway, also along the way this afternoon, Dr. John Huber, my old friend, forensic psychologist. He's out of Austin, Texas, which is another one of those places surrounded by reality. Jim Serger, for a brief stop in this afternoon. He will be on with Dan Carroll later in studio, I understand. And if you don't know the story about Jim, we'll refresh your memory. As we approach 9/11, I think it's important to have guests like Mr. Serger on. Todd Starnes on how President Trump, the golden age, really did save America. No matter what you hear out of our news department or the opposition, Michael Levine, America's publicist, the authentic PR guy, and a visit with the furball before we're done. Gary Jeff, in for Bill Cunningham on 700 WLW.
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2: An unusual political convention. This is the 1230 Report. I'm Sandy Collins. Breaking now, Texas is hosting the GOP's midterm convention. President Trump will speak both days this week, and the event is going to be held in Dallas, and ABC's Jim Ryan is there.
5: The weather will be hot, so will the competition for a TV or streaming audience, with the NFL opening its regular season this week. Texas GOP Chair Dorinda Randall says technology will allow for multitasking among convention participants.
6: I have a feeling there's going to be a lot of people watching the football games on their iPhones.
5: Why didn't Democrats plan a similar midterm event?
7: I was in favor of that.
5: In the end, says Dallas County Democratic Party Chair Cardall Coleman.
7: Unfortunately, that's not the decision that they made.
5: Jim Ryan, ABC News in Dallas-Fort Worth.
2: Latest traffic and weather together. It is slow coming up from northern Kentucky, and it's slowing down now all the way back into Erlanger. So it's about 50 miles an hour or so. If you're heading off to the airport, 275 is getting there with no problems at all.
8: 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Traffic on 75, slow southbound after Galbraith. The crasher on the shoulder. Breakdown on Norwood Lateral westbound, off ramp to 75. We're stop and go from Reading to 75 at Reed Hartman, a crash. My Brick Shrimp. 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
4: Here is the latest weather forecast from News Radio 700 WLW.
2: It's going to be a beautiful afternoon this afternoon with a high about 85 tonight, partly cloudy and mild, a low 66. And for tomorrow, partly cloudy, warmer, and a little more humid with a high near 90. Right now in Cincinnati, 78 degrees at News Radio 700 WLW. Well, traffic is expected to be the heaviest between 2 and 5 this afternoon, though it doesn't usually get very bad here in Cincinnati. If you're fueling up today, gas is averaging about $3.91 a gallon in Ohio, $3.83 in Kentucky, and $3.44 in Indiana. And that's a lot less than the average prices across the country. Gio Benitez has that.
27: The national average for regular unleaded is sitting at $4.15 a gallon. Now, according to AAA, that's almost a full dollar more than a year ago when it was at $3.20. Even in the past week, it's gone up by about 7 cents.
2: Now, the electric charging rate nationally is 42 cents. And again, it's pretty much smooth sailing at the

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4: And what a beautiful studio it is. Gary Jeff in for Willie on this Labor Day. You go back to the late 19th century and early 20th century in this country, and workers who were facing just unbelievable working conditions just to feed their families found it necessary to organize against the big bad companies, the people that were employing them, to petition and politic for better working conditions and then more money for the jobs that they were doing. And if you worked in a coal mine or you worked on an assembly line, I can understand how a union felt like a savior to you. Well, things changed over the years. Unions changed over the years. And here we are on Labor Day. And many people, and I used to wrongly regard this particular holiday as a communist holiday. Yeah, hammer and sickle. It's Labor Day. Oh, yeah, you're looking out after the worker. But I've kind of changed my mind and my focus on what Labor Day actually means. Labor Day in America should be a celebration of the fact that you can work, not that you take the day off, or you work a 32-hour week and get paid for 40, or any of that other nonsense that's being pushed right now. And I thought, how good to have on Labor Day the man behind the National Right to Work organization. He is a guy I've talked to, had the privilege of talking to multiple times in the past, and have the privilege of chatting with today with you. Mark Mix from National Right to Work. Good afternoon. How are you, sir?
5: Gary Jeff, I'm doing fine. It's good to hear your voice again and good to catch up with you. And you know, and your framing of the Labor Day is really spot on now. I mean, back in the end of the 1800s and the early 1900s, the idea that workers could join together voluntarily, and I use that word very, very critically, to amplify their voice in the workplace was an important part of the development of the American workplace that we come to enjoy now and provides opportunity.

0: opportunities for millions and millions of Americans. But something did change, Gary Jeff, to your point, and that was kind of the power of organized labor. What was it, Lord Acton, who said power corrupts and absolute power corrupts absolutely? Mm-hmm. Well, when an organization gets federal government power to force you to join them and or pay for them as a condition of getting or keeping a job, that train's gone off the tracks from where it was, as you spoke of, in the early days of organized labor in America.
1: Yeah, and voluntarily being allowed to join a union, have that collective bargaining tool at your disposal and in your workplace and all of that. I'll be honest with you. I know a lot of people in unions, and many of them love the fact that they're in a union. They love their unions. And I have never worked for just the whole prospect of paying someone else so I could have a job just didn't register with me. So I see both sides of it. And, but you know what? For example, Mark, we have the Democrat Socialists of America going again with this Medicare for All plan. If the government takes full control of everyone's health care in this country, aren't those union plans out the window?
0: Gary Jeff, that is so insightful. People look at these slogans that are pushed out there politically and never really kind of look at what the impact's going to be. But you're exactly right. I mean, it's very confusing that you have the United Auto Workers Union supporting and endorsing El Sayed in Michigan and already helped Mondani get elected in New York City. And both of those candidates, one now elected as mayor, one wants to be a U.S. senator, have come out and said, we've got to have universal health care and the government's got to pay for it and no one can afford it anymore. But you're exactly right. Those health plans that are kind of first priority for organized labor negotiators on behalf of workers that they want to represent is to get quote unquote quality health care. And the bottom line is this, if to your point, if that position comes to pass, then those union health care programs are completely blown up. No one can get any better health care than someone else. Can they, Gary Jeff, under these systems? They all have to be equal, right?
1: That's right. And everyone is equally sick and miserable and equally waiting in line for necessary procedures or even just a doctor's visit to check your blood and see how you're doing. You know, all of that stuff goes into the mix. No pun intended, Mark. But you had a couple of issues that you're watching now with National Right to Work. And one is the Teamsters Union. Tell me about that.
0: Yeah, Gary Jeff. Yep. Well, after 37 years of oversight because of corruption and crime and embezzlement and racketeering and all of these bad crimes that that absolute power gives latitude to sometimes, the Teamsters Union has filed a petition along with the Trump administration, the Trump DOJ, the state, the attorney in the Southern District of New York, and the Teamsters filed a motion to withdraw the oversight of the Teamsters so that no longer would there be any government oversight of the Teamsters Union. And while one would hope that the Trump administration looked at the Teamsters organization and decided that it's rosy, clean, white as the driven snow, and everything is honky-dory and the controls are in place to make sure that union officials don't abuse their power is something that's pretty important. I find that to be fairly interesting, but it's the longest federal oversight of any union in the history of our country, and there was reason for it. Now we have the United Auto Workers Union. A grand jury has been convened, and it was announced, I think, July 26th, that they are investigating the United Auto Workers for what is financial malfeasance, and it's not too far back in the past, Gary Jeff, that two of their union presidents went to prison for stealing money from the rank and file workers. And when the rank and file workers tried to file a civil lawsuit against the union officials that claimed to represent them, they were thrown out. The court said they had no standing to file that suit. So it's a continuing story, but the common denominator. Go ahead.
1: No, go ahead. Go ahead with the common denominator. and then I'll...
0: Okay, well, the common denominator in all this is force, is their ability to force workers to pay them. And that, Gary, Jeff, you and I have talked about this before. It takes away all of the accountability when it comes to workers having power over union officials who they have to support financially. And when that money gets spooled into politics, it's an even worse problem, if it could be that. But this is an ongoing problem and something that we have to deal with. And voluntary unionism, to your point, is the right way to go. It was a good thing. It is a good thing. It will be a good thing in the future for employees to be able to address injustices in the workplace. But force does not belong in that equation.
1: Yeah, and those have gone hand in hand with big unions like the UAW and the Teamsters, as you've just documented, Mark. I mean, the Teamsters, you've got a president of the Teamsters who's murdered and disappeared, and nobody still knows exactly where Mr. Hoffa is. But anyway, I wanted to get to the fact, too, that there are more than half the states in this country are right-to-work states. Is that correct?
0: That is correct. 26 states have that simple protection that says your right to join a union is protected, your right to associate with the union is protected, and your right to give the union your entire paycheck is protected. But those 26 states will not contemplate union officials' power to have you fired for simply not paying them.
1: Okay. So the protection money is out of the picture in old mafia terms. But also, there is this movement now on the left, unsurprisingly, to reverse those rights. And you guys are fighting legal bouts all the time, trying to protect people's right to work, thus the name National Right to Work Foundation. So tell me about some of your efforts recently, Mark Mix, to protect all of our rights. To join a union or to not join a union, and what's going on? Because I know you guys fight legal battles for people all the time.
0: Yeah, Gary, Jeff. In fact, the Right to Work Foundation provides free legal aid to workers across the nation. And as you and I are talking today on this Labor Day, we have about 290 active cases on behalf of individual employees who had the courage to stand up and fight for what are truly limited rights under federal law and sometimes limited rights under state law as well. But we continue to do that. We've argued 18 cases in front of the United States Supreme Court on behalf of workers. We've won major precedents that not only cover the individual that has the courage to stand up, but sets a precedent to provide protection for literally millions and millions of workers across the country. One of our big cases, we won a case in the U.S. Supreme Court called Janus v. AFSCME on behalf of a public sector employee in the state of Illinois. One employee in the state of Illinois stood up and said, I don't want to continue to support a union I disagree with as a condition of me working for the state of Illinois. That particular courageous individual, Mark Janus, stood up. He went through the federal court system. We got our teeth kicked in at the district court and at the appeals court, but we got to the U.S. Supreme Court. And so one guy with the courage to stand up and fight gets his time, his day in front of the highest court in the land. And that court says that no government worker anywhere in America can be forced to pay union dues or fees to keep a job or get a job with government. That's the kind of work that we do here at the Right to Work Foundation. And the only way we can do it is when an employee says, look, this is not right. This compulsion and this force that's written into federal law is not right or written into state law, and I want to fight, and we're here to help them do that. We've been around since 1968, and we continue to do that today on this Labor Day in 2026.
1: Talking to Mark Mix from National Right to Work Foundation. And Mark, in my mind, and this is just my opinion, but in my mind, teachers unions, you talked about, state employees unions, and the teachers unions are a great example of unions that have gone astray by becoming more a political arm of one party and supporting things that have nothing to do within the workplace for teachers. I think teachers unions are one of the most dangerous unions operating in this country today as far as keeping the republic alive and vibrant. Your thoughts on teachers unions generally?
0: Well, let me quote the president of the American Federation of Teachers, Randy Weingarten. Gary Jeff, it's just about the children. And that is a laughable statement by the president of that union.
1: It's a lie.
0: The AFL-CIO. Yeah, exactly. You know, they just got done with their annual convention and they had these resolutions assemblies where they, you know, introduce resolutions about things. And Gary Jeff, you won't be surprised, and you probably know or have heard or researched it, that very few of the resolutions that are passed have anything to do with educating children. It's all about politics. They are radical. Their leadership is radical. They're out in front on all of this democratic socialist of America stuff. I mean, the AFT has been taken over by the radical element, and certainly the government school system is being destroyed because of it. The good news is that the exercise of this power by the AFT and the NEA, the National Education Association, has basically allowed parents to see and to understand what's happening in the government school system, and they're exiting stage left quickly. Enrollment in the government school system across America is going down, although the costs never go down, Gary Jeff. They always go up, and the number of administrators and bureaucrats and that continue to increase. But that's a result of union power, where they've been granted exclusive representation. So they're positioned in between taxpayers and elected officials. And oftentimes, at the end of the day, when they're negotiating these contracts and the cost of government and the curriculum, I mean, literally, the Chicago Teachers Union demanded in their bargaining that they wanted full control over the curriculum. And that, when you take a Randy Weingarten as the president of the AFT or a Princess Moss, who's the president of the NEA, and you allow them to control the schools, districts, this is what we get. And parents are waking up to it, and that's helpful. But you're right. The teachers union is probably the most visible manifestation of the problem with government unions.
1: Yeah, I they have undue influence on politics because of the fundraising they do for the left, and also the power, especially in states. I live in the Commonwealth of Kentucky, right across the river from Cincinnati.
0: Mm-hmm.
1: And our governor got elected now twice because of the power of teachers unions, which are sometimes the biggest employer in rural counties in the Commonwealth of Kentucky. And I just don't think they should have that much power and control politically, but they do.
0: Well, that's absolutely right, and I agree with you. And the reason being is this unified dues structure and management structure that the unions have created in the government sectors, particularly with the teachers in the schools. I mean, your local school union, where the teachers that you know, the teachers that you see at the grocery store, they have a way different view in most cases than the quote-unquote top leadership here in Washington, D.C.
1: Yeah.
0: But because the union dues flow to the local and to the state and then to the international federal union, it's hard to separate all that and get out of it. But yet, that's where the problem is. Their power is unique, and they are probably, in many states, the most powerful political force when it comes to state legislatures, because the cost of government, of the government school system, is one of the biggest drivers of a state budget. And politically, they're one of the biggest political players. When you mix those two together, it's a dangerous, dangerous mixture when it comes to control over the local schools. And we've lost that in these states where they have union bargaining that says everyone must associate with the union. And then in states with outright work laws, they continue to press the notion that they're forced to pay dues, even though the Supreme Court said that no teacher anywhere in America in the government school system can be forced to pay dues. But the union doesn't tell anyone that. That's for sure, Gary Jeff. In fact, they have orientation sessions where there's been cases where they've locked the doors until someone signs a membership card. And if you sign the membership card, then you pay dues. If you object, you can get out of paying dues, object to membership. But when they say, hey, you got to sign all this paperwork, become a teacher, or as the school year begins, that all the copy inside of those documents contains these provisions. Well, we're, you know, you may get sued by a parent and our insurance will cover you. Well, a good umbrella homeowner's policy at maybe, you know, less than $100 a year will cover you as well. But they don't tell you that either.
1: Mark Mix, thank you so much for your time on this Labor Day. I know you're working hard for the working man and woman in America every day. Anything that you'd like to tell people real quickly about your organization?
0: Yeah, Gary Jeff, if people have questions about their workplace rights, whether it be in the public sector or the private sector, they can contact the foundation. They can find us on that internet at nrtw.org, or they can call in 800-336-3600 and talk to an attorney directly about what their rights are and how they can exercise those rights across the country.
1: Happy Labor Day, and thank you so much, Mark. Dr. John Huber is up next, my friend, the forensic psychologist, about serial killers and more.
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19: The biggest show on earth last night. This is the 1 o'clock report. I'm Sandy Collins. 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
20: It was amazing. I mean, I don't know what else to say. We were nervous. Oh, absolutely nervous. Yeah. I was probably the most nervous. I was pacing. But everything went well.
3: Joe Rossi designed the show, tells Local 12 he was proud of the way his crew pulled it off. And he says Rossi's fireworks got a lot of help.
20: I want to thank everyone at Western and Southern, John Barrett and David Nevers, everyone at iHeart, Scott Reinhart, Chad Schaefer, and Katie Walters. You are absolutely amazing. None of this would have been possible without this team.
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19: It was an enormous amount of work, from what I'm told. Now, the latest traffic and weather together. Heavy and slow still coming into Cincinnati in the Cut in the Hill area and all the way back into Florence now, about 50 miles an hour. But it is moving, and there's no crash or anything there. If you see a problem anytime, you can let us know. Call our news tip line at 421-NEWS.
18: Now, the latest forecast from the Jake Sweeney Chevrolet Weather Center. 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
21: Plenty of sunshine on your Labor Day, highs in the mid-80s today, but the heat is back on Tuesday with highs near 90, and that heat continues to build into your Wednesday. Now, rain chances are coming back for Wednesday evening, as well as into your Thursday. That'll drop temperatures just for a couple of days, but get ready for a very hot home opener for the Bengals on Sunday with highs near 90. From your severe weather station, I'm 9, First One Meteorologist, KJJ, Ghost News Radio 700 WLW.
19: Right now in Cincinnati, it is 80 degrees. Five people were killed and five others hurt after that fiery plane crash at Miami International Airport. The FAA says it was an Amazon cargo plane that went off the runway while landing yesterday afternoon, went through a wire fence, then smashed into some cars on a nearby road, and then caught fire. Three of those hurt are in critical condition. No word yet on what caused the crash. The FAA and NTSB are looking into it. Now to those scary moments yesterday on the campaign trail here in Ohio after a man tried to assault Dr. Amy Acton.
22: 38-year-old Patrick Havis sits in the Mahoning County Jail without bond for trying to attack the Democratic gubernatorial candidate. He's facing assault and disorderly conduct charges. He was found with a handgun, a stun weapon, and brass knuckles. We also learned from voter registration records, Havis identifies as a Republican. However, this hasn't been confirmed to be a politically motivated attack. We also found out Patrick has a brother, Andrew Havis. He donated over $10,000 to Vivek Ramaswamy and was U.S. Senator John Husted's volunteer campaign chair before resigning in July for a 2009 guilty plea of assault on a minor. I'm Lee Mowen, News Radio 700 WLW.
19: Governor DeWine denouncing the political violence. Also, Vivek Ramaswamy's spokesperson issued a statement calling the political violence completely unacceptable. After beating the Brewers in an afternoon game at Great American Ballpark, the Reds boarded a plane to head to the West Coast. They are opening up their series tonight in L.A. Airtime is 8:10 right here on the home of the Cincinnati Reds. I'm Sandy Collins. Next update at 1:30. 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If you're...
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23: Slaving over a hot microphone on Labor Day, Gary Jeff Walker, in for Willie on the Bill Cunningham Show. How you doing? I trust you had a wonderful weekend. The weather was perfect yesterday. Got to spend some time at a friend's condo's pool and watch him get absolutely obliterated. Then I said, Krista, it's time to leave. But it was a great time. And, of course, a fantastic weather for the Western Southern WEBN fireworks last night. Almost perfect. Just enough of a breeze to let all that smoke from all of those pyrotechnics blow out so you get the view of the next thing coming. Well, what is that I hear? It sounds like Dr. John. Well, because it is Dr. John. And oddly enough, irony of ironies, we have Dr. John on the line. Dr. John Huber, that is, from Austin, Texas, my friend, the forensic psychologist. Good afternoon, good doctor. How are you?
24: I am amazing, Gary Jeff. Thanks for having me on this Labor Day.
23: Well, it's great to have you. You know, first up, we talked last week about some things we might want to talk about, but I just wanted to get your impression, since you are a forensic psychiatrist or a psychologist. You do testify in courtroom settings. Did you follow any of the Lindsey Clancy trial in Massachusetts? And if you did, what did you think of the psychologist and psychiatrist who testified for both the defense and the prosecution in that case? Did you follow it at all?
24: I didn't get to hear their testimony, the mental health professionals, whether it's the psychiatrist or the psychologist. I've read summaries of them. This is a really bizarre case, and part of it is the social media that's involved with this. And you have so many people coming up and saying, oh, well, how do you know he didn't do it, the husband? And, you know, it's weird. I did an interview a few weeks ago during the initial phases of the trial, and I was given some information from like the deposition that was public. And the interesting thing is the wife admits to doing it. Lindsey admits to doing it. The husband says she did it. The wife's mother says she does it. The only person who's out there who seems to think that the husband might have done it is the husband's own mother. And that has started this whole thing that, oh, she's innocent. He did it, and he's just blaming her. There's just a lot of things that don't corroborate that. Him pulling up, in his car, and she's already on the ground, and she's paralyzed from the waist down after taking a dive out the upstairs windows and stuff like that.
23: Yeah.
24: There's too many things that don't corroborate that. And then you've got this whole other side that's saying, oh, wait a minute. You know, she was so hormonally imbalanced and emotionally charged that those two combinations, we should account for that and almost play like it's not guilty by reason of insanity. And she's not pleading insanity, because that's a whole nother series. We can talk about that if you want to here. Sure. In a little bit. But all of a sudden what this does is, It's a weird, it's actually directly going after, if a woman gets away for this because of her emotions and her hormones being out of balance, the feminists out there have already saying, wait, don't go there, because if you do that, then you're saying a woman should never have her be president, because she'll have her finger on the nuclear button. And if she has her emotions go out of whack for whatever reason or gets too emotional, and saying, I don't believe that. I don't believe women are out of control like that. But that's kind of what these people are trying to instigate, trying to get their, I don't know, what do you want to call her, a hero or their matriarch or whatever that they're trying to label this woman as, trying to get her not culpable for her actions. But I think, man, that's kind of a very slippery slope to be going down for anybody who wants to protect human rights and especially women's rights, because that's basically says, oh, it's outside women's control. And I disagree with that. I've worked with too many competent women and men around the world in multiple different areas of very heavy stress loads. And, for the most part, most times I'd rather be working with a woman in charge when there's heavy stress and stuff like that personally, just because I know they tend to be, okay, this is emotional. Let's look at logic. Let's go through and let's balance these things out. And I kind of prefer that model, but they're, in my opinion, cutting off their nose to spite their face, and they need to back off.
23: Obviously, you've had to deal with patients who've suffered postpartum depression, yes or no?
24: Yes.
23: Well, and it's a fairly common thing. I mean, it's no small thing to carry a human being inside you for 9 months or more, and all of the things that does to someone's biology, to their chemistry, but then to, give birth and not have those same things going on in a new reality, this is fairly, it's fairly common for someone who's just given, a woman who's just given birth, not someone, a woman, because only women can give birth, Doc, and we know that. We, you know, men don't have a uterus or ovaries, but any, or the right chromosomes. But anyway, I digress. But is it fairly common?
24: Postpartum depression is. Now, they're claiming she had postpartum psychosis.
23: Yes.
24: And if you look at the base rates of that, we're talking about one case per 1,000 births. Okay.
23: All right.
24: Now, saying that, it's kind of weird. Actually, wait a minute. That one in 1,000 births, that's postpartum depression. I have never seen postpartum psychosis. Now, understanding I've been doing therapy and treating people with mental health issues for over 30 years. That doesn't mean I've seen everybody.
23: Yeah.
24: So, you know, what is the hallmark of psychosis? Well, you have hallucinations, you see or hear things or smell things that are not there. You have delusions, often fixed on false beliefs. And with the postpartum psychosis, it's often focused around the infant. With that, it creates severe confusion and disorganization for the individual. And often, as somebody talks to them, they may think something more like delirium, something you might get with an elderly person who's suffering from some dementia. But not completely demented, because there's some reality involved in there. And so it kind of confused you. Just trying to set, you know, what somebody might have run into in your here listening audience.
23: All right.
24: And then they also have very rapid mood swings. And that's always a trigger. You know, you got to watch out when people are going from calm to very frustrated and back to calm, back and forth all the time. And you tie that with paranoia and agitation, and then the lack of sleep because of the newborn baby. It sets you up for a dangerous situation.
23: Is it common for someone like Lindsay Clancy to have all the different medications prescribed by multiple doctors? I was looking at that list. I said, man, this looks like a grocery list for somebody who's, you know, out of their minds.
24: Yeah, and, you know, it unfortunately is, and it's kind of a scary thing. I'm not a prescriber. I'm a PhD, not an MD. However, I work very closely with several prescribing psychiatrists and physicians for the different treatments that I do, and with my patients and doctors across the country, because I have some patients who are, you know, on both ends, East and West Coast, and then up in the Midwest and Florida and like that. So I work with a lot of different doctors. And my recommendation is always, whether it's the patient around the corner on my street or my patient that, you know, I just started seeing over in Ireland, okay, is always run all your medications through one central physician. So that physician knows what everybody else is prescribing. And then they can go back and question the other physicians. So, you know, it's kind of like that gatekeeper. Most of us have insurance, and everything has to be cleared through our general practitioner or family practitioner. Well, you need to make sure that that person knows all your medication, from your psychiatrist, from your proctologist, your gynecologist, your back surgeon, your pain management doctor. All those medications need to be run through that one physician. Now, understanding that they're a generalist, they know a little bit about a lot of different things, and they don't know specifics. So that's why that doctor then can communicate and get clarity for your specific case from the prescribing doctors and make sure that everything is going well. And it's just a safety thing, and it should be done by everybody, but we're not taught that. So I have to teach my patients when they come in and sit down and we start talking.
23: All right, Doc, we have a few minutes left here today. We did mention in the pre-interview, which is just me calling my friend going, hey, you want to be on the show? What do you want to talk about? But with a few minutes, we did talk about serial killers, and I wanted to spend a few minutes on serial killers. What is the one thing in your professional opinion, that all serial killers have in common?
24: Well, there's a triad of behaviors that when we're able to get historical information on them, that growing up, they tended to have this triad of behaviors. Now, just because you have these doesn't make you a serial killer or a sociopath. But what we seem to see is that most of those individuals have the triad, and that is fire starting. They like to play with fires. They're mesmerized by fires. We also seem to have bedwetting and beyond a normal developmental stage. I mean, and you need to check with your pediatrician. I'm not going to go and educate everybody on that. I mean, it's not very hard to find out. And then cruelty to animals. For example, if you look at Jeffrey Dahmer, he played with fire all the time. He didn't know that we are aware of burning anything down. But for example, when he was a teenager, they found all these buckets with burnt material and stuff in them that he did out on his parents' property. We also found buckets with bones of animals that he collected. And then, of course, his mother in an interview admitted that he'd been a bedwetter and blah, blah, blah, blah, blah. That's one example. And he was a very successful serial killer. We know that. I mean, most serial killers are typically above average intelligence. And some of them actually feel like it's a challenge for them. This is another kind of common trait. Maybe it's the narcissism in that they think they're smarter than all the people trying to catch them. And it's almost like a challenge that they want to taunt and tease the police. Hence, like the Zodiac Killer, who sent all these letters into newspapers trying to give hints. Mm-hmm. And we never really caught the Zodiac Killers.
23: There's a famous man who for decades has been called a serial killer, but last name was Gein, and he really wasn't, after research, a serial killer, was he?
24: Well, you know, as best we can tell, of course, you have to understand the science back then and the forensics that weren't available. Plus, he was out in the country, and his name was Ed Gein, and there's a movie out called Ed Gein. There's also an Alfred Hitchcock movie about some of his traits. It really wasn't about Ed. And Silence of the Lambs also used Ed. And Ed lived out with his mother on their farm in a multi-story farmhouse. And they were on the road from the town to the town cemetery. So every time somebody was buried in that town, they would have to have the procession down that country road. And what ultimately it appears he did is he would go after the services, after the burial, dig the body up, and then bring the body home, but he would rebury the caskets and stuff so nobody knew that the body was not in the cemetery.
23: Right.
24: And after a while, the skin, what he used the skin, I'm not going to get into the details, it's kind of nasty and gross, but he would use the skin to try and make clothes out of so he could, you know, pretend like he was one of the people who died. At the same time, his mother passed away before he started doing this, from what we can tell, and he was afraid of being alone, so he sat her up in a rocking chair facing the fields that he worked every day, that he plowed, so she could watch him even in death. And that you'll remember from the movie Psycho.
23: Yeah.
24: And then using the skin as clothes, you get that from The Silence of the Lambs. The police at the time, you know, they were country police. Their forensics were not the best in the world. They were kind of shocked by all this, rightfully so, and kind of ill-prepared. So they messed up a lot of the evidence, you know, for real skilled forensic workers and things like that. But he's fallen under the label of a serial killer. For lack of, where do we put this guy? So I'm not gonna say He definitely wasn't a serial killer. He's just not your traditional serial killer.
23: So if you're watching the Netflix series going into its third season, Monster, the Ed Gein Story, understand that it's a television show and not necessarily a documentary. Listen, dude, it's always...
24: Yeah, it definitely is.
23: It's always great to talk to you, and I'm thankful that you had some time today, set aside some time there. Things good in Texas?
24: Absolutely, man. It's a beautiful day out here. It's only 103, and, you know, we're just...
23: All right. We'll
24: school September day.
23: We'll chat in very short order, maybe even after we get off the air. Thank you, Dr. Huber, as always. Dr. John Huber.
24: Thank you.
23: Yep. Thank you so much. On the Bill Cunningham Show. Gary Jeff in for Willie. And a real traveler coming up after the news at 1:30.
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20: More strikes between the U.S. and Iran. With a 1:30 report, I'm Brady Hopkins, breaking now. Tensions in the Middle East are on the rise once again after the U.S. and Iran traded missile strikes over the weekend, with American forces reportedly disabling several Iranian oil tankers and destroying another.
25: The message from the head of U.S. Central Command is that this is going to be the way it is going forward. Quote, if you shoot at two of our ships, we will impose an even higher economic cost, taking out three of yours. The Iranians have fired back in a statement saying that the era of proportionate responses is over, indicating that the retaliation from their side will continue.
20: That is ABC's Karen Travers. It is time to check the roads, the latest traffic, and weather together. Right now, roads are looking pretty solid overall on this beautiful Labor Day. Not seeing real big major issues right now to report. Now let's check out your latest forecast.
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21: A nice way to kick off the week. Highs in the mid-80s, sunny skies, and low humidity. Now, get ready. We're going to heat up into midweek. Tuesday and Wednesday, low 90s. Mostly sunny skies at first, but Wednesday evening will have better rain chances. That will continue into your Thursday. We'll cool down and dry out by Friday, but then the heat is back just in time for the Bengals home opener on Sunday with highs near 90. From your severe weather station, I'm 9 for 20 meteorologist, KJJ, News Radio 700, WLW.
20: It is 81 degrees right now here in Cincinnati. The 50th anniversary of the Western and Southern WEBN fireworks was the biggest it has ever been. 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
26: Rave reviews pouring in for the 50th Western and Southern WEBN fireworks. As promised, this show, the biggest yet.
27: It was amazing. I mean, I don't know what else to say. We were nervous. Oh, absolutely nervous. Yeah. I was probably the most nervous. I was pacing. But everything went well.
26: Joe Rossi designed the show, tells Local 12 he was proud of the way his crew pulled it off. And he says Rossi's fireworks got a lot of help.
27: I want to thank everyone at Western and Southern, John Barrett and David Nevers, everyone at iHeart, Scott Reinhart, Chad Schaefer, and Katie Walters, you are absolutely amazing. None of this would have been possible without this team.
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20: Meantime, a 38-year-old man was arrested after authorities say he pushed through a crowd and lunged towards Ohio Democratic governor candidate Amy Acton during a campaign event at the Canfield Fair on Sunday. Acton was not injured, but several people were hurt, and leaders say Patrick Havas was found with two handguns and brass knuckles. Though he did not brandish the weapons, Havas is being held at the Mahoning County Jail on two assault counts and one count of disorderly conduct, as authorities investigate the incident. And a 29-year-old woman is facing charges after police say she's threatened to shoot up a school in Delhi Township. Jaden Rankin is charged with inducing panic and aggravated menacing, with court documents listing the Delhi KinderCare as the address connected to the case. Rankin's bond was set at $2,500 on each charge with electronic monitoring, and she is expected in court at some point today.
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2: Here's a Reds update. Chase Burns goes for the Reds tonight in the first of three up against the Dodgers in L.A. 700 WLW's coverage. 610 Sports Talk. RNL Carrier's inside pitch at 810. Frontier League Baseball. Best of three first round playoff series between Washington and Florence Yalls begins on Wednesday night. 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
20: 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I'm

0: story of Father and Son Road, the True Facts Trivia Game. I mean, he has a lot of interest, and he likes sharing them. And back in July, he and a friend, another veteran, decided to embark on a bicycle trip across the country to raise money for Tunnel to Towers in this 25th anniversary year of America's worst on-soil terrorist attack. And they went visiting firefighters, first responders all across the country as they rode bicycles from San Diego to the Pentagon, to Shanksville, Pennsylvania, to the 9/11 Memorial in New York City. And he's back again. I had a chance to talk with him multiple checkpoints along that trip. His name is Jim Serger, Navy vet, author, and a bike rider for freedom. How are you doing, Jimmy? Jim, are you there? Jim, are you there? Hello, Jim. I give you the big build-up, and then Jimmy's gone. I'm sure he's on the line. I see him. Okay, give him a call back. But anyway, he's going to be out with Dan Carroll later on this afternoon in the studio. But I wanted to kind of whet your appetite and give you a little hint of what's ahead. If you don't know this story, finally it was covered nationally by the Fox News Channel. Jim Serger, are you there now?
1: I can hear you loud and clear. Can you hear me 5x5?
0: Yes, sir. You're coming in like an old Radio Rick masterpiece on Saturday morning, Jimmy. So, as I was saying, you wear a lot of hats for a man any age, but for a man your age, you wear a lot of hats. I imagine your hat rack must be contained within two or three walk-in closets. With all the things that you got your hands in. Now, we were there right from the beginning. You told me about this trip you were planning with another veteran named Corey.
1: Yes, sir.
0: Who lives where, out in Utah? Is that right?
1: It's Montana.
0: Montana. Yeah, out in Montana. And you guys got together. You approached him with this idea, and he said, "I'm in, Jim." And the idea was for you to do a tandem bike ride starting in San Diego that encompassed, you know, obviously these elevation challenges, especially on a bicycle. And you were doing it to raise money for Tunnel to Towers.
1: That is correct.
0: Is it one of the more fulfilling things you've been able to do in your lifetime, Jim?
1: Yes, sir. I think the most fulfilling part about the whole journey was, one, that Corey didn't even know what we were going to do, and he was 100% in. I hadn't even spoken to Corey in 30 years, and we picked up right where we were left off when we saw each other in San Diego, and the very next day, we visited the Oceanside Fire Department telling them we were going to ride across America for Tunnel to Towers, and we were expecting to be there maybe 10 or 15 minutes. We ended up being there for an hour and a half. Everybody was sharing their story of where they were on 9/11. And then as we got on the bikes, Corey went first, then I went, and then I went, and then Corey went. And we stopped at Cal Fire right there. All these guys were outside in their gear, and we rolled the bike in and the support van in. And then one by one, I told them what we were doing. We ended up being there for 2.5 hours. Everybody came out of their buildings. The senior person explained how they sent people there on a rescue mission the minute they got word that 9/11 happened with the Twin Towers. Everybody was sharing where my dad was, where my uncle was. And we stopped at almost 25 or 30 fire stations from the West Coast all the way to New York. And we were sometimes in there for 5.5 hours.
0: Well, you know, Jim, that's not a small thing because you were on a schedule, right? I mean, we must have lost Jim again. tell you what, we will take a quick break and try and get in touch with him again. Bengals, of course, this coming Sunday, the opening game at home against Tampa Bay. And we have some Bengals updates, finally. It's week one, baby. We'll do that and talk to Jim Serger again if we can get him back on the line in just a moment on 700 WLW.
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0: You're talking to Jim Serger, I think. Jim, are you there?
1: Yes, sir. Can you hear me?
0: Yes, I can. My goodness, Lord, where are you, man? We just keep losing.
1: No, sir, I had to use Starlink with Elon Musk, so I just pressed the button, so I think we're okay now.
0: Okay, right. Great. Well, a few minutes left, Jim. You did this to raise money for Tunnel to Towers. And, you know, there's a whole generation of young adults who weren't even alive when 9/11 transpired on September 11th, 2001.
1: Correct.
0: So correct. I think that you're right also does create awareness where there is not awareness. Would you agree with that? Something like that?
1: 100%. 100%. You got to remember that was 25 years ago. My daughter wasn't even born yet. And I do everything in my power to educate her, the older she got, about the heroic efforts and the courage of Flight 93, of Shanksville, of the Pentagon, everything that happened on that day, and the unity that our country went through that tragic event.
0: Yeah.
1: And that's what is fading away. And we got to keep remembering that. I mean, this is the 25th anniversary, the silver anniversary. It's huge. You know, silver is very durable, but next year it's jade for the 26th anniversary, which means love, lasting love. And that's what 9/11 is about for me and myself, is how much love I have for this country, for my fellow American, for my community, my service to the Navy. I mean, Corey and I hadn't seen each other for 30 years. He said, Jimmy, I'm 100% in. Let's go do this. Let's go knock this out of the park. And we did it. And it was an honor to ride to Shanksville. It was an honor to ride to the Pentagon. And then the FDNY Port Authority Honor Guard welcomed us into Manhattan. And tears were streaming down my eyes. Streaming. I mean, as big as my head. You know how big my head is. I mean, these were huge water drops, Gary, Jeff. And then we walked around with Sal Cassano, the FDNY fire commissioner. And there engraved in the medal were the fallen firefighters. He knew every single one, and he pointed them out. That was my mentor. That was a person I went through the cadet training with. And I just sobbed, and my wife was there. And it was just so emotional and so moving. And I can still remember where I was on 9/11. And you say the time 9/11, everybody can explain where they were. On September 10th, they can just say I was at work or at school. But on September 12th, that's when people really, their hearts poured out to this country. And that's what Corey and I did this riding for, is it's not just a one and done. It goes all year round, 365 days. Our flag flies here 365. We never take it down. We just don't. We love this country.
0: God bless you, and God bless America, Jim. You wrote this book. You released this book last year, 9/11, A Time to Always Remember, where you interviewed people about where they were and what they were doing when 9/11 occurred. And I think it's a great way to remember those that we lost and remember how the nation was affected by by this terrorist attack. And it's still available, right?
1: Absolutely. All three of them were. So I've got a civilian book, I got a firefighter book, and I got a military book. And all three of the books go to Tunnel to Towers. All the royalties go through. So it's my honor to write it for them. Mm-hmm.
0: Well, it's my honor to talk to you. You're just such an unusual and spectacular American. And I'm just glad that we hooked up originally to talk about your concert experience at Van Halen. Yes. And then everyone bumps.
1: Hard to believe that was so long ago now, that 1984, you know.
0: I know.
1: And what a great memory. They provided everything I wanted at the age of 13. First concert, Row 10, Cincinnati Gardens. We got autographs from them. I mean, you couldn't ask for a better first experience.
0: Right.
1: And that's what I talk about with customer service. You get one shot to wow somebody the first time you meet them. And Van Halen really wowed us kids.
0: You know, I mentioned just a moment ago about you're visiting all these firehouses on the way across the country on your bike ride and talking about how there's a whole generation of young adults who weren't even born during nine. I'm sure there were a bunch of firefighters who weren't born.
1: Absolutely.
0: And
1: absolutely.
0: Did they react any differently than the other first responders you encountered?
1: Well, I took it in stride. I had to understand that there would be some folks and firefighters that were not born. So I didn't want to catch them off guard. So we approached it just like we would, you know, a little bit more of kid gloves on. And then we gave them a Tunnel to Towers book. Corey and I signed it. And then the young lady and the young man said, we're newbies. You know, we're only 24, 23, 22 years old. And then we explained it. And then they explained where their parents were or where their grandma was. So it wasn't so much their impact, but they remember what their parents and their grandparents said. And that's when it hit home, that somebody was explaining to them the history of 9/11 through their own eyes,
0: which
1: these books encompass.
0: And I think that is a mission of people like you and me and everybody who was alive and very aware of where we were and what we were doing on that day, on that beautiful September morning that turned ugly and awful.
1: Yes, sir.
0: In a New York minute. Jim Serger,
1: absolutely.
0: Thank you so much. And
1: Gary, Jeff, thank you, sir.
0: And you'll be on with Dan today when? In studio?
1: Yes, sir. In the studio, 5 to 6. Yes, sir.
0: All right.
1: Yes,
0: fantastic.
1: I appreciate your time today. Thank you.
0: Thank you very much. On this Labor Day. Just a little preview of, you can hear Jim's story, and I bet if he's in the studio, his phone won't go out in the middle of the interview. Todd Starnes and then Michael Levine coming up right after the news.
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12: Rocky, this past summer, the Bengals had in training camp, I think, the best preseason slash training camp story in the NFL, and maybe the best one in a while, and Dante Myers was the story. A guy who played college football at Presbyterian on an academic scholarship, then moved on to Delta State, earned a tryout with the Saskatchewan Rough Riders, played in the CFL, was part of a Grey Cup winning team. Then this offseason, at the age of 26, he comes from nowhere and makes the Cincinnati Bengals. In your football travels, in your playing days, in your experience, is there anything, any story comparable to that?
13: I mean, Dante Myers, it's the best, right? Because I think people love the feeling that he's not a normal guy, but kind of a normal guy can make it, right? Mm-hmm. It's not just a guy who's a five-star and is 6'5 and all this sort of thing. I got a great story for you for a similar one. So my rookie year with the Titans, in my rookie class, they brought in a free agent linebacker named Brad Castle.
12: Okay.
13: He played at North Texas, and he lived in West Texas. And all Brad liked to do was play football, dip, drink Bush Light and shoot stuff. Okay. That's what he did. All right.
12: Okay.
13: So, but a good football player. So like the first, second, third day, they're like kind of that first week after practice, they're like, all right, Brad, come over here. We got to work on, you know, your long, you know, do your long snap. And he's like, well, I've never long snapped. And the coach, like you're kidding me. Like this is a part of your resume that you're kind of brought in here to be a long snapper. Turned out one of the old, recruiting guys, scouts for the Titans. His name was C.O. Borcato, mm-hmm. Old guy. I think he's since passed away. So he knew that he couldn't get Brad Castle into camp. He was, linebacker, was probably a 4'8", 40. It wasn't like, but he knew that if he put down that he long snapped, he could give him a chance. So C.O. Borcato lied to the franchise and said that Brad Castle could long snap to get him into camp. Turned out Brad Castle, he didn't ever long snap ever, but he made the team as an undrafted free agent, had a 7-year NFL career.
12: Wow.
13: I mean, the greatest story ever, right? And come over here, let's get you long snapping. I've never long snapped in my life.
12: That's incredible.
13: It's awesome. The best.
12: Dante Myers and the Bengals take on the Tampa Bay Buccaneers this Sunday at 1 o'clock. Pre-game coverage on 700 WLW will start at 9 a.m. from the Holy Grail with Rocky Boyman. I'm Mo Egger.
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16: Republicans preparing for their upcoming midterm convention. With the 2 o'clock report, I'm Brady Hopkins, breaking now. Republican candidates, incumbents, and party activists are preparing to head to Texas for an event their party is calling a midterm convention. But Democrats have labeled a rescue mission, and here's ABC's Jim Ryan live in Dallas-Fort Worth.
17: Nearly four dozen names occupy the list of speakers at the two-day event, topped by the party's standard bearer, says Texas GOP Chair Dorinda Randall.
18: We have a president of the United States that energizes us because he loves this country.
17: On the other side,
19: we're not trying to match their energy.
17: Cardell Coleman heads the Dallas County Democratic Party.
19: What we hope to do is direct voter contact and talk to our voters.
17: A demonstration is planned for Dallas City Hall at the same time President Trump is speaking on Thursday, a mile and a half away. Jim Ryan, ABC News in Dallas-Fort Worth.
16: Let's check the roads, the latest traffic and weather together. Right now, the interstates are not looking too bad right now. Got a couple small accidents right now just to keep you aware of. Got an accident on 71 northbound approaching US 421. We also got an accident on Gilbert Avenue north of William Howard Taft. We got some slow traffic on 7175 northbound between Florence and Dixie Highway, Fort Mitchell. And we also got an accident right now on the Westwood Northern Boulevard at Wardell Avenue. Now let's check out your latest forecast.
15: Now, the latest forecast from the Jake Sweeney Chevrolet Weather Center. 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
20: Plenty of sunshine on your Labor Day, highs in the mid-80s today, but the heat is back on Tuesday with highs near 90, and that heat continues to build into your Wednesday. Now, rain chances are coming back for Wednesday evening, as well as into your Thursday. That'll drop temperatures just for a couple of days, but get ready for a very hot home opener for the Bengals on Sunday with highs near 90. From your Severe Weather Station, I'm 9, First Warning Meteorologist, KJJ, Ghost News Radio 700, WLW.
16: It is 82 degrees right now here in Cincinnati. Amy Acton spoke publicly today, one day after a man was arrested following an incident at her campaign event in Mahoning County. Acton says she was very grateful to first responders and the Ohio State Highway Patrol after leaders say Patrick Havas pushed through the crowd, knocking two people to the ground, and Havas was arrested at the scene. Authorities say he was carrying two handguns and brass knuckles, though none of the weapons were brandished. Meantime, you can add Cincinnati to the list of cities reconsidering the use of flock cameras. Hamilton County Sheriff Charmaine McGuffey suspended their use last week by her department, and now Cincinnati City Council is asking for a report from the administration on how to balance crime prevention with privacy concerns. Council members are asking for new limits on data sharing and storage, where lawmakers will take up the measure this week. And in the meantime, two people were seriously injured early Monday after a crash involving a Rumpke garbage truck on State Route 32 in Adams County. The Ohio State Highway Patrol says a teenage driver lost control of a Chevrolet Trailblazer, overturned multiple times, and came to rest in the eastbound lanes before the garbage truck hit the SUV and then struck a guardrail. The teenager was flown to the University of Cincinnati Hospital, while the truck driver was taken to Adams County Hospital, and the crash remains under investigation.
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21: Here's a res update. Chase Burns goes for the Reds tonight in the first of three up against the Dodgers in L.A. 700 WLW's coverage. 610 Sports Talk. RNL Carrier's inside pitch at 810. 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
0: It is Labor Day, and I am laboring away and glad to be here. Gary Jeff Walker in for Willie on the Bill Cunningham Show. On this Monday, September 7th, and as you heard our conversation with Jim Serger, he and his buddy tandem bike riding across the country on this 25th anniversary of 9/11 to raise money for Tunnel to Towers. Great stuff. Our next guest has a different view than maybe you do. Maybe than, obviously, the Democrats and the opposition has of our president, the 45th and 47th president of the United States, Donald Trump. He's written a book called The Golden Age, How Trump Saved America. He's been a member of the media for years and is a fierce defender of our republic and American freedom, and his name is Todd Starnes. He's here now. Todd, good afternoon. Happy Labor Day, sir.
28: Well, good afternoon and happy. I'm glad I'm not the only guy laboring on Labor Day.
0: Well, you're here doing a shot for me just so I can fill time with good content, and I appreciate it. So, under the backdrop of September 10th, which of course is this Thursday, and September 11th, this Friday, you have said that the golden age of America and Donald Trump's presidency is having lasting impacts even after 9/11 and even after the assassination of Charlie Kirk. How so, Todd?
28: Yes, I think people have short-term memory loss in the country, and they did not remember just how bad things were during the Biden auto pen presidency, and really going all the way back to Obama and his 8 years of fundamentally transforming America. Donald Trump comes along. We're on the verge of driving over the communist cliff, and Trump comes in and saves the country from what I think really would have been an ultimate communist takeover. Now here's the caveat. Yes, Trump did save the republic, but what is saved can also be lost again. So we all have sort of skin in the game here to make sure that we save the republic. Like Reagan said, freedom's not passed along in the bloodstream. Every generation has to fight for freedom.
0: Oh, indeed. I agree. I would say, and I have a PR expert on here in a few minutes after our time is done, but among the things I'm going to ask him, if you were advising Republicans right now on the campaign trail as we get closer and closer to the midterms and just a couple months away, how would you advise them to present their message? Because Republicans seem to have a messaging problem from time to time. Don't you agree?
28: They have a major messaging problem, and honestly, the voters are disgusted with the Congress right now. And I think that's one of the reasons why we've seen such a depressed turnout of Republican voters in the primaries. And the reality is the Republicans haven't done all that much in Congress. They haven't moved the president's agenda. My argument to folks who call into my national show, noon to 3 Eastern, is forget about the Congress. We've got to save Donald Trump from impeachapalooza. The Democrats have already said this is exactly, as a matter of fact, Jamie Rangel, the congressman, coming out and saying they will be impeaching the president if they get control of the Congress. Yeah. So, again, I really don't think there's anything the Republicans can do. I think that the jig is up. They've made promises election cycle after election cycle, and they just don't deliver. And that's the point of the golden age, is to remind people this is what Donald Trump has done for the country. This is what he laid on the line for the country.
0: You also are referencing in your conversations the anniversary, the one-year anniversary of the murder of Charlie Kirk, and what Charlie's legacy will be as we plunge, you know, headlong into the rest of this golden age. What is the Charlie Kirk legacy in your estimation, Todd?
28: You know, I really struggled with how to frame that chapter in the book. I knew that we had to cover it. We had to talk about it. And it actually happened. The assassination happened while I was live on the air interviewing Senator James Langford from Oklahoma. And so we just literally took the transcripts of that show and crafted the story and told the story. I think that the legacy of Charlie Kirk is this young generation of Gen Zers who are not afraid to stand up, not afraid to embrace traditional values. There's polling data out showing that the younger side of Gen Z is perhaps the most conservative generation since the World War II generation. Yeah. So I think there's hope there. You know, the one challenge is our nation's education system. It has been overrun by the communists, and that's the engine driving this radical change across our country right now, and we've got to do something about that.
0: You were on the day after 9/11. You were there reporting in New York City.
28: Yeah.
0: Give listeners just a couple minutes glimpse of what that hellscape was like for you as a reporter.
28: I was able to get in with a group of FBI chaplains, ironically, and I was at the Pit and walked through the walked through the area, and there was a giant makeshift morgue there. And I remember the AT&T had set up a phone bank. They had brought in these this trailer full of telephones, and I remember I was talking to a family member back home. I had been there for several days at that point, and I remember seeing people coming in, and I asked one of them, I said, what are you guys, what's in your hands? Because they would cover it up, and there were literal remains that they were finding, just small pieces of bodies, bringing them in. And it just, that and the smell stuck with me for the past 25 years. It's almost as if I'm, right back in Lower Manhattan when all of that happened.
0: Well, Todd Starnes, where can people find you real quickly? You were talking about being on the air. Where are you on the air, and where can they look for you?
28: Sure. Well, we're on about 150 radio stations around the nation, noon to 3 Eastern. You can go to toddstarnes.com, and you can see all of our stories. We have a great team that puts together a lot of crazy stories you won't see in the mainstream media.
0: Yep. Sounds like my cup of tea. Thank you for being on my show this afternoon. And again, happy Labor Day, Todd Starnes.
28: It's a great honor. We love WLW. You guys are good people.
0: Well, thank you, sir. Thank you very much for that. Michael Levine, America's PR guy, coming up next on the Bill Cunningham Show.
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0: As we continue on this Labor Day afternoon, I am proud to have as our next guest America's publicist, America's public relations expert, easy for me to say. He is the PR guy that all other PI guys want to grow up to be like someday. And he's represented some of the biggest names that you can imagine. And I have some pertinent questions for one Michael Levine today. Good morning, Michael. How are you? Or good afternoon.
13: Good morning, sir. And if you're proud for me to be on your show, I'm even more honored because I'm sharing your valuable audience with you, friend.
0: Yeah, I got to tell you, we're just ahead of 9/11, obviously. But I wanted to focus on November because we're closer than anyone even wants to think of to the November midterm elections. And,
13: That's right. And
0: as a PR expert, what kind of public relations would you employ as a Republican candidate, especially if you're running against one of these DSA candidates or the surge of socialism and Marxism that has come to dominate the Democrat Party, and we do have an unpopular war or excursion or whatever you want to call it in Iran right now. We do have these high gas prices and high prices overall. They're not as high as they were, by the way, during the Biden administration, but people's memories are very short, Michael. So the question is, what kind of public relations should the Republicans be employing? Because that party, for all of the great ideas and the great proposals and the policies that actually are making America great again, are falling on deaf ears among some of the voters. How do we get their attention when you've got characters like Hassan Piker and Abdul Al-Sayed and they're, you know, they are projecting, at least in their quarters, a very positive kind of moving forward for the Democrats. How do the Republicans face this, Michael?
13: Well, I think that first, you must constantly remind potential voters or voters that voting is a binary choice. It's a comparison, right?
0: Yeah.
13: It's not a comparison between the ideal. It's a comparison toward what is being offered. And so the choice becomes a plan that is not without pain, but necessary and responsible, or a con job that will be equivalent to turning your house that is smelling some smoke over to an arsonist.
0: Mm-hmm.
13: That is the choice. But I would not shy away from talking straight and authentically to the voters and saying, now listen, 2 years ago, we inherited a mess of epic proportion. 10 to 20 million Americans invaded our nation with the ramifications that are hard to imagine long term. Now, we are going about the business of fixing these problems, and we are making very good progress. And as Ronald Reagan said, friends, it's time to stay the course. We cannot go back to a plan that is guaranteed to bring catastrophe to this country and to the people who live in it. This plan that we are working on does have costs. It does have pain. There is no shortcut through the fire walk. But friends, we must not fall prey to a con job of free items. Ladies and gentlemen, voters of America, if you haven't learned by age 10 that there is no free lunch, that everything in life worthwhile has a cost, then you are poorly educated. We must stay the course because the alternative is dire.
0: Yeah, I would, along those lines, Michael, and
13: yes, sir.
0: And President Trump and the Republicans have a huge war chest of money to combat, yep. and the Democrats are running at a deficit, which is
13: correct.
0: Which is kind of ironic and not surprising at all, because their plans would put us at even greater deficits than we face now as a country. I mean, officially, it's a little over $40 trillion, our national debt. The things they're proposing are in the hundreds of trillions of dollars that we simply do not have. If you taxed every billionaire, every cent they made, and took it away from them, you still would not cover what the Democrat Socialist and what the Democrat Party in large is projecting and trying to say they can do for the American public, full of empty promises that can never be fulfilled, Michael.
13: Well, it's a con job. Look, let's take New York City. Mondani says to voters, vote for me. Vote for me, and I will give you free buses. Free buses. Vote for me. Now, a year has come and a year has gone. Question. Do we have free buses in New York?
0: Nope.
13: No. Are we going to have free buses in New York?
0: Nope.
13: No. So his promise was nothing more than a con job.
0: Right.
13: It was a con job. And people fell for it. We must not make that mistake nationally.
0: If I was a Republican candidate, Michael, running in one of these districts, at least a quarter of my ads would be devoted to showing archival footage of Cuba, of Venezuela during Chavez and Maduro, and what the people endured, of the Soviet gulags, of the millions of people that were murdered by Mao in China. It would be just a nonstop loop. Do you think that would be effective?
13: I do, and I also think that if you want to tell people the truth, you better make them laugh or they'll kill you. Make your opponent look ridiculous.
0: Yeah.
13: And there's plenty of material to make
0: there certainly is.
13: The Democratic Socialists look ridiculous. Their plans are absurd. You listen to some of the stuff, and it's as if they're being written by parody writers on Saturday Night Live.
0: I know.
13: So
0: listen, Michael, I know that if I were running for office, and thank God for my constituents, I'm not. I would definitely hire somebody like you to get things on track here in the last 60 days before the election. Thank you so much, and thank you for working hard on Labor Day. You can say whatever you want.
13: Can I mention, I have a new book out. Simon & Schuster has just published my new book called Authentic PR.
0: Oh, wow.
13: And I think it's an exploration of some of what we're talking
0: about.
13: Exactly. Authentic PR. Yeah, Simon & Schuster. So thank you for the opportunity, brother.
0: Absolutely. Michael Levine, Authentic PR, out now as we continue on this Bill Cunningham show. Gary Jeff in for Willie on 700 WLW.
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16: Gas prices once again remain an issue. With the 2:30 report, I'm Brady Hopkins breaking down. As millions of people start heading home from the holiday weekend, they're going to find gas prices are higher than they have ever been on over Labor Day in the United States.
17: The national average for regular unleaded is sitting at $4.15 a gallon. Now, according to AAA, that's almost a full dollar more than a year ago when it was at $3.20. Even in the past week, it's gone up by about 7 cents. The EV charging rate is at 42 cents right now.
16: That's ABC's Gio Benitez, and the current average for gas, according to AAA here in Cincinnati, is $3.88 a gallon. Let's check the latest traffic and weather together. Right now, roads are not looking too bad right now. Just got some slow traffic, 71-75 northbound between Burlington Pike and 12th Street. And we also got an accident on the right shoulder, 71-75 after Kyle's Lane. Other than that, roads are not looking too bad.
15: Here is the latest weather forecast from News Radio 700 WLW.
18: A nice way to kick off the week. Highs in the mid-80s, sunny skies, and low humidity. Now, get ready. We're going to heat up into midweek. Tuesday and Wednesday, low 90s. Mostly sunny skies at first, but Wednesday evening we'll have better rain chances. That will continue into your Thursday. We'll cool down and dry out by Friday, but then the heat is back just in time for the Bengals home opener on Sunday with highs near 90. From your severe weather station, I'm 9 First One Meteorologist, KJJ, News Radio 700, WLW.
16: 82 degrees right now here in Cincinnati. We are getting the governor of Kentucky's reaction on Amy after getting attacked yesterday at a campaign event. Campaign event, Lee Mallon gives us the details.
19: Governor Andy Beshear issues a response on the Sunday afternoon attack on Ohio gubernatorial candidate Dr. Amy Acton. From his personal Blue Sky account, he called what is happening in our politics wrong and dangerous. While he's relieved the doctor is safe, he's calling for her Republican opponent Vivek Ramaswamy and his allies to knock off the rhetoric. Ramaswamy has since released a statement denouncing the political violence. It happened at the Canfield Fair around 2:30 Sunday afternoon outside Youngstown. Patrick Havis has been charged and thrown in jail. I'm Lee Mowen, News Radio 700 WLW.
16: And a statement from King Charles on the future of his son Prince Harry and Meghan now that they are both back in Britain. Here's ABC's Cherry Preston.
20: King Charles has authorized the release of a letter clarifying that Prince Harry and his wife Meghan, while still the Duke and Duchess of Sussex, will remain what they have been since they left the UK, non-working royals. That means they will not be allowed to use the titles His or Her Royal Highness. It means their charity work will be carried out in a private capacity. They will not be speaking on behalf of the King or Buckingham Palace. It also means any security issues the couple have been worried about will be their responsibility. The letter goes on to state the King authorized its release to help avoid confusion about Harry and Meghan's status. Sherry Preston, ABC News.
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6: As we count down the final minutes before I'm out of here, Dan Carroll's in this afternoon. Gary Jeff in for Willie. Everybody loves a good Stooge report. I know I do. I've enjoyed hosting Stooge reports before, but you know, it's Labor Day, so the usual Stooge is not available. And the Stooge host is not available. So in lieu of a Stooge report, I'd like to bring in a longtime sports voice here in Cincinnati. I don't know how much sports we'll actually talk about because right now he's a little miffed at me for giving such glowing praise to Michael Levine and his PR skills. He does the PR game, too, very well. My friend Andy Furman. Furball, good afternoon and welcome to the show. Thank you for taking some time today on this day off for most people to speak with me. Andy?
7: Hello?
6: Yeah, hi. Were you listening?
7: Hello.
6: Yeah. Andy? Andy, I'm here. Jeez. He couldn't hear me. This is the second time this has happened today, which is a challenge. But you know what? Why don't you call him back? Just for S's and G's, hold on a second. See if he's there now, this time. For S's and G's, let's all say Temp Star together. Temp Star!
7: Hello.
6: Hello, Andy. Are you there?
7: Hello.
6: Andy? He really can't hear. Call him back on his cell phone. This is ridiculous. I thought about all the times that I've done Stooge reports in the past. And we have the cuts. And Seg, you know, is trying his best to give a sports report while Willie interrupts him. And the whole cavalcade of comedy that ensues often when that occurs. And there's no way to really replicate that.

0: Andy, are you there? Hello, Andy, are you there? I understand. I'm going to take a quick break, and we're going to try and get the fur ball back because I really have nothing else planned right now. But believe me, we will go with whatever we've got in just minutes.
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0: 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Wondering if our equipment will ever work properly. Andy Furman, are you there?
12: I'm here. You know, I just need a minute for myself. I want to reset my sand clock to see if our segment's going to be longer than the commercial segment break. All right?
0: Well, yeah, our segment would have been way longer if you could hear me when we first went to you.
12: Well, I did speak with you prior to the news.
0: I know.
12: Of the
0: and,
12: hour,
0: and your
12: and
0: phone
12: was
0: operating so, fine. You know, my phone was operating fine. It is
12: were hacked.
0: This fine high-tech equipment. Do you think somebody, maybe the Communist Chinese Party, would not want us to be on the air together to disseminate the truth, Andy? Is you think that's what it was?
12: Possibly. I would not think that because I don't think that many people are even listening today because it's Labor Day and the only idiot works on this day is you.
0: And I'm an idiot now because the equipment's not properly working.
12: Okay. You know, you're an idiot for commenting on the equipment. Things happen. You know, you should be so pleased and happy that you're working at the best radio station in the city, all right? And you have behind the microphone, 50,000 watts of power, and you're knocking the equipment. It happens. It happens. You have a car. Sometimes it breaks down, right? It happens.
0: It never happened. It never happened until we
12: work at.
0: It never happened until we went to our new high-tech studios, Andy. Before,
12: well, you
0: when
12: know
0: we
12: what?
0: Were
12: it never happened
0: until
12: you got behind the microphone. Usually all day long, everything's fine. Maybe something you did. I don't know, but I don't want to continue belaboring on this because it happens. It's no one's fault, and it's certainly not the equipment's fault because it's a wonderful company. It's the best company in radio today, iHeartMedia.
0: Name
12: and
0: for
12: you
0: me.
12: You were
0: complaining.
12: Your name is on their paycheck.
0: Andy, you were previously complaining to me off air about how I lauded Michael Levine, our guest just before the news at 2:30, who had no problem hearing me at all. Can you name for me some of your big PR triumphs as a guy who does PR primarily?
12: Well, I would say this. I would think that basically what he does and what I do are two different animals. Okay, my job was to create noise, create business. I worked in sports, and sports facilities that were on their back. I have a whole list of things that I have done. Lakes Region. I work for Delaware North Companies, a division of Sports Service Corporation.
0: Never heard of
12: it. What
0: one.
12: They did to me in 1980, they sent me from facility to facility. I started out at Buffalo Raceway in Hamburg, New York. From there, I went to Centennial Park in Littleton, Colorado. Went to Lakes Region Greyhound Park in Belmont, New Hampshire. I went to a dog track in the West Memphis, Arkansas. And then I ended up at Latonia Racecourse in Florence, Kentucky. My job was, A, don't get arrested. B, do whatever you can to get people through the doors. And I did. I did crazy stunts. And at Latonia, I had Chris Collinsworth race a horse. At Latonia, I got married in the winner's circle 44 years ago yesterday.
0: Happy anniversary.
12: Thank you very much.
0: That's
12: there are certain
0: wonderful.
12: Things I have done, certain things I'm not proud of what I've done. And Buffalo Raceway, I only lasted there for one pay period because I had a Polish night and I had the horses run around the track the wrong way.
0: You had a Polish night?
12: Yeah, I went to the Hamburg Police Department in Hamburg, New York. I asked for one-way signs. I put the one-way signs on the backstretch and I had it was a harness track. I had the drivers and their sulkies go around the track the wrong way. And it was the Polish pace. Can't do that anymore now. I was lucky I got away with it then.
0: You couldn't do it then. You only lasted one pay period.
12: Well, I was lucky. I knew when I got hired by Sports Service, I'd never get fired because I had so many facilities. They would transfer me from one facility to another. But the only mistake I made, really, was that I didn't realize Buffalo is like 99% Polish. So there were some people that got upset. I'll give you an example of what happened there. And this is the stuff that you can't compare me to Michael Levine, whatever his name was. Buffalo had two newspapers at the time, the Courier Journal in the morning and the Buffalo Evening News in the afternoon. So every racetrack usually has a big marquee in front. And I went to the guy who's the superintendent who handles the marquee. Yeah. I said, you got to do me a favor. He said, what's that? I said, on the marquee today, you got to put down Polish night tonight, post time 7 o'clock. But when you put the letters up on the marquee, spell Polish with a backwards P. What do you mean? Please, just do me a favor. So he did that, Polish night tonight with a backwards P. I get on the phone to the office real quick. I called the Buffalo Evening News. I said, you're not going to believe this. I said, some schmuck spelled Polish wrong on the marquee at Buffalo Raceway. Bingo, hang up, next day front page of the Buffalo Evening News. That's the publicity I get.
0: Well, you're making noise. You know, did you ever make any noise?
12: I'm what they call, in Yiddish, what they call a tumla. You could look it up, T-U-M-M-A-L-H, I believe. It's a tumla. I make a lot of noise. That's what I do. I was hired to make noise.
0: Now I do it on the
12: radio.
0: You were once on the editorial board at the Cincinnati Inquirer, weren't you?
12: Well, I am on the frequent contributor board. I'm still on that board. It's a non-paid board. It's just if you write op-eds, they put you on the board. And I just don't have enough time right now. I'll squeeze one in. I like to consider it sports related. I don't want to write about anything else. It's just sports. So something will come up as soon as this Bengals season starts, and I'll think of something and I'll jot it down and send it over to the Inquirer people. Kevin Aldridge, the man. He's the main man at the Inquirer.
0: You don't have any ideas about what you'll be writing about the Bengals because they haven't played their first game yet, which is, of course, coming up on Sunday. But, right. I mean, do you have any thoughts about the upcoming season at all, Andy? Just generally.
12: Well, I mean, I can't wait for it to start because I think it's an exciting time of the year. I like the season. I think it's a little too hot sometimes in the summertime. I like the changing colors on the trees. I like that. I mean, I just love the fall because even when I went to school as a student, the fall always seemed to roll by. Why is that? Because you live for Sunday, you live for football, and it just zooms from week to week. It really does. Now, the spring semester was always dragged along. It really did. But the fall, boom, bingo, you got Thanksgiving before you know it, Christmas, and then school's out and you get the finals. So it was always a fast semester in the fall, and especially now. I mean, there's an SMU football game tonight. They got NFL on Wednesday. They got NFL on Thursday, college football Friday and Saturday, and the Bengals play on Sunday. So we're loaded. It's ball fest, really, when you think about
0: it. You're right. You know, my wife is a big Bengals fan, and she loves professional football, but she always kind of said,
12: "He's gone."
0: You know, I don't.
12: He's gone again.
0: I don't like. You're not hearing me again? All right, so apparently Andy can't hear me again. But what I was going to say is that she is a big Bengals fan, professional football primarily. And this weekend, she never was really a college football fan. But this weekend she goes, it's football. I don't care. I don't care who's playing. She's an Alabama fan. And Andy, are you hearing me now?
12: Oh, wow.
0: Are you hearing? He's not hearing me. We're gonna end that experiment, Dave. Thank you. But what I was saying was, it didn't matter because she was so starved for football. I don't know if you felt that way this past weekend with week one of the official start of college football. We had games the week before, but this was the big, big week. And I thought that it was wonderful. The crowds and the action on the field. And I watch games that probably once we get into the season, I probably won't pay as much attention to. I mean, even Ohio State's blowout of Ball State, or Testicle Tech, as I like to call it, was entertaining. It was 56 to whatever the final score was. And the other big blowouts, and there were a bunch of them, but then you look at Michigan and the nail biter that the Wolverines went through at home in Ann Arbor against not a Big Ten team, UC, and their wipeout, the Bearcats' wipeout of Boston College eventually became a wipeout as the game progressed. But even that, every minute of that was entertaining for both of us because it was back. I wonder how long that lasts. And my question to you is, if the Bengals get off to another one of their incredibly bad, slow starts, which I don't think is going to happen, but if it does, will you be disgusted by the first loss or the second loss or the third loss? Playing Tampa Bay this coming Sunday at home, and everybody's excited. How long does that excitement last just because we've been dying to have football back? It is so America's sport. They always called baseball America's pastime, but there is nothing, particularly like NFL football, but even college football, when you've been starved from it the entire time, is refreshing. And it's just what Andy said. It's not just the changing of the season and the changing of the leaves and the cooler air and all of that. There's something special about football. Dave from Harrison, is that you?
13: Yes, sir, it is.
0: And you can you can hear me just fine.
13: I can hear you, sir. Can you hear me?
0: Unfortunately, yes, I can.
13: Take a big deep breath, Terry. Can you smell me?
0: I can smell football in the air, and that's what I was talking about. Are you excited about football season, Dave?
13: I am, and I called in because it seemed like the terminology you were looking for was boat race. That one team boat raced the other one.
0: I don't know. I think that's something that my producer, Liam, made up on Saturday mornings. I'd never heard that as describing a lopsided score until he said it.
13: It's nothing like a good mollywomping too, right?
0: Yeah, the mollywomp was another one. Dave, it's so good. It's so good to hear from you. While I'm trying to finish out this show, the last 2 minutes, and I appreciate you for helping me kill. And when I say kill, I mean literally kill a minute or so of this. Thank you.
13: I called in to see if I could help you out. You know, when Andy was having a little trouble there, but I couldn't get you.
0: Yeah, I don't know. I'm gonna have to have a long talk with that boy, and you can hear me talk to Dave almost every Saturday morning with his bad dad jokes at 6 o'clock. Well, I mean, that's about it for me. Dan Carroll, I hope he has better luck with his guests being able to actually communicate with him than I did in this half hour. But it's a pleasure to be with you anytime, and I am on one of the truly great radio stations in this country, and it's humbling, and it's an honor, and it's a privilege to be with you, even on a Labor Day, on a holiday when nobody's working and most people are not caring about what's on the radio, especially talk radio. But thanks for taking the time. The podcast will be available. What we can put on the podcast, I don't think this half hour will make it onto the podcast. As soon as the show is over, have a wonderful rest of your Labor Day if you're off work. And remember that somebody always has to carry that barge, lift that tote, you know, haul that bale. And we're doing it for you, the American public, because, like Willie, we're all great Americans. Even Andy Furman, whether or not his phone works. Anyway, Dan Carroll in for the usual as we continue this day of replacement radio. Still great radio on the nation's station. 700 WLW.
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15: More strikes between the U.S. and Iran. With the 3 o'clock report, I'm Brady Hopkins, breaking now. Tensions in the Middle East are on the rise once again after the United States and Iran traded missile strikes over the weekend, with American forces reportedly disabling several Iranian oil tankers and destroying another.
16: The message from the head of U.S. Central Command is that this is going to be the way it is going forward. Quote, if you shoot at two of our ships, we will impose an even higher economic cost, taking out three of yours. The Iranians have fired back in a statement saying that the era of proportionate responses is over, indicating that the retaliation from their side will continue.
15: That is ABC's Karen Travers. It is time to check the roads, the latest traffic and weather together. Right now, roads are not looking too bad right now on this beautiful Labor Day afternoon. Just got a couple of small incidents right now. Got some slow traffic on 7175 northbound between Burlington and 12th Street. And we also got an accident in that same area just after Kyle's Lane. So if you're heading that direction, just be prepared to pump the brakes just a little bit. Now let's check out your latest forecast.
14: Now, the latest forecast from the Jake Sweeney Chevrolet Weather Center. 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
17: Plenty of sunshine on your Labor Day, highs in the mid-80s today, but the heat is back on Tuesday with highs near 90, and that heat continues to build into your Wednesday. Now, rain chances are coming back for Wednesday evening, as well as into your Thursday. That'll drop temperatures just for a couple of days, but get ready for a very hot home opener for the Bengals on Sunday with highs near 90. From your severe weather station, I'm 9, First One Meteorologist, KJJ Eagles News Radio 700 WLW.
15: It is 83 degrees right now here in Cincinnati. This news is a service of BRG Apartments. The 50th anniversary of the Western and Southern WEBN fireworks was the biggest it has ever been. 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
18: Rave reviews pouring in for the 50th Western and Southern WEBN fireworks. 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
19: It was amazing. I mean, I don't know what else to say. We were nervous. Oh, absolutely nervous. Yeah. I was probably the most nervous. I was pacing. But everything went well.
18: Joe Rossi designed the show, tells Local 12 he was proud of the way his crew pulled it off. And he says Rossi's fireworks got a lot of help.
19: I want to thank everyone at Western and Southern, John Barrett and David Nevers, everyone at iHeart, Scott Reinhart, Chad Schaefer, and Katie Walters. You are absolutely amazing. None of this would have been possible without this team.
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15: Meantime, a 38-year-old man was arrested after authorities say he pushed through a crowd and lunged towards Ohio Democratic governor candidate Amy Acton during a campaign event at the Canfield Fair on Sunday. Acton was not injured, thankfully, but several people were hurt. And leaders say Patrick Havis was found with two handguns and brass knuckles, though he did not brandish the weapons. Havis is being held at the Mahoning County Jail on two assault counts and one count of disorderly conduct as authorities investigate the incident. And the Bengals have named three new defensive captains for the upcoming 2026-27 season, with DJ Turner joining newcomers Dexter Lawrence and Brian Cook. Joe Burrow, Jamar Chase, and Ted Karras were reelected as offensive captains, while Evan McPherson returns as a captain for special teams. The new captains were chosen by their teammates as Cincinnati prepares to open the season on Sunday against Baker Mayfield and the Tampa Bay Buccaneers at Paycor Stadium.
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20: Here's a res update. 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RNL Carriers inside pitch at 810. 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
25: All righty then, 700 WLW. Whoa. I'm moving the whole thing around.
26: You about took my mic out, sonny boy.
25: We are in the 1530 studio, home of Tony Pike, Austin Elmore, Mo Egger. And with so we've invaded their space.
26: Audie Elmore. I call him Elmo. I think it's what Willie calls him. Some good Audie Elmo quotes on the wall in here. I've never been in here before.
25: Austin is running the big board in the 700 WLW Command Center today. He's also got sports talk coming up after us. And he'll talk you all the way up to Reds baseball tonight. So big day for Austin Elmore. And glad to have him on board. We got a lot going on, Jason Williams. By the way, it's Dan Carroll, Jason Williams, and Freddie and Rocky today.
26: Always enjoy working with you, Jason.
25: It is always fun. You know, this is the time of season when people start concentrating on two things, and that is football and politics. So we have with us coming up in about a half an hour from right now. Austin, there's no clock in here. I mean, how do you? I am so used to seeing that big clock. You know, the big clock in the other state. It's right there in front of you.
26: Big ticker kind of clock. Yep.
25: So I'm so used to looking at that, knowing what time it is. Now I have to look elsewhere for the time. But anyway,
27: down on 1530, we use our brains as the clock.
25: Use your brain.
27: So is the Big Ten Conference.
25: That's a foreign concept to me. But we got Josh Girth, the Hamilton County GOP chair. He'll be here in half an hour. And then last week, Jason Williams, there was a story about the Trump administration coming out and cracking down on trucking companies that give driver's license to illegal aliens. And a buddy of mine did a documentary on that. And I asked him to Adam B. Coleman is his name. I asked him to be on the show. He is vacationing in Europe right now. So he's not able to be here. So I called another buddy of mine, Chris Short, who has been in the trucking business more than 30 years. And he will be here to discuss this at 4:05. And then our buddy Jim Serger will be here in the 5 o'clock hour.
26: Excited to hear about this.
25: And this is going to be the first I've heard a little bit of the story of him riding that bicycle from one end of the country to the other. But I told him I want a full debrief on this. And, I mean, it's a great story. I mean, with the books he writes and then him and his buddy riding that bike from San Diego, California, all the way to New York City. Think about that.
26: Well, right? It might have been the last time you and I filled in for it, Aiden Rocky. We were down at the Holy Grail. It was the Savannah Bananas, and we had Jim on. It was before the trip.
25: Yeah, I think he was just 4 or 5 days away from starting that trip. And we had him on talking.
26: He survived.
25: And it didn't take him that long either. I mean, that's a thing.
26: Right.
25: I mean, him and his buddy, I mean, they are avid bicyclists.
26: That was, what, July?
25: It was in July. Yeah. I mean, if I would have started in July, I still wouldn't be done.
26: I was going to say, we'd still be talking about him taking the trip if it were me.
25: I would still be. But you know what an earworm is, right? This is the weirdest thing. An earworm is a song that gets stuck in your head and it plays all day.
26: No, I never actually heard that.
25: You never heard that term called earworm?
26: Uh-uh.
25: I've had an earworm all day today.
26: I wake up with an earworm. I wake up with a song in my head every day, a different random song.
25: Yeah.
26: Every day.
25: And today for me, it's Walk Like an Egyptian.
26: Are you the same way?
25: Which is a great song. I've been doing it all day long in my head.
26: What is that? Is there some kind of medical study about that?
25: I'm out there cutting the grass. I cut my grass today because I knew I wouldn't want to do it later this week. Yes. So I did it. I just bit the bullet. I did it today. And I'm out there the whole time cutting the grass. Walk like an Egyptian.
26: Were you actually doing it? Were you walking like an Egyptian?
25: I thought about it, but then, there were neighbors walking by, so I didn't want to give them that to talk about. But I got a lot of things I want to ask you about.
26: Yes.
25: And
26: you pointed out to me in text earlier. You're like,
25: when I was watching college football, great start to the college football season. One of the games I was watching, and I'm flipping around a bunch of different games.
26: Yes.
25: But one of the games I was most interested in was the Western Michigan game at the Big House. I got up the next morning and saw where Michigan had won that game, and a controversial call, and I was thinking, well, what is that? So I go on my computer, I look it up, and Jason Williams, I mean, to my way of thinking, they got that call 1,000% wrong.
26: They got hosed.
25: Western Michigan got jobbed completely.
26: I'm glad
25: you... What say you?
26: Well, yes, they got hosed, and I'm glad you brought this up. And it's funny, because I've been thinking about this all weekend. The bigger picture of that, I watched my Marshall Thundering herd go into Penn State and just in games that they used to compete in, not even compete, losing 45-0. You watch the Western Michigans, that rare time where the little guy nowadays can compete against the big guy, and somehow it doesn't go their way. They get hosed, and it's like the underdog is dead. The underdog is dead. And that's been my big takeaway from this week. And I know like people are like, well, yeah, where have you been? But it just this weekend really hit me that the days of the little guy sneaking up or, you know, the Appalachian States, getting Michigan. We may never see that again. And I know we haven't seen it very much since, but we haven't seen, we saw Marshall beat Notre Dame. We saw Northern Illinois beat Notre Dame a few years ago. And I understand it's called a miracle for a reason, obviously. But it just, you go look at those scores from this weekend and the so-called power conference games versus the non-power conference teams, and these scores are just, they're not competitive games. And that one moment where you're like, okay, oh, finally, the little guy is still alive here.
25: Yeah.
26: And then he gets hosed.
25: I mean, think about what those kids did. But the statement that came out from the MAC saying, oh, well, we looked at the statement from the Big Ten, and they're great. We think everything's hunky-dory. How can the MAC roll over like that and not stand up?
26: Because the MAC is the Big Ten's little brother.
25: Do they need that money that bad?
26: Yes.
25: I mean, what's their payday? 1.2, 1.5?
26: You're the Mac. You're the Big Ten's little brother. You're the Sun Belt. You're the SEC's little brother. So you're never going to take on those big conferences, especially you're not going to criticize the SEC or the Big Ten if you're the Mac or the Sun Belt, because ultimately your success and what little few crumbs of money that you're getting hinges on them, because they control all the money in college sports.
25: Yeah.
26: And the TV networks and the college football playoff, and they're the ones who are allowing the little guy to get still, you know, each one of these conferences still gets a little bit of money off of the college football playoff. And it's not a lot for the MAC or the Sun Belt or whatever. But at the end of the day, the guys who run the SEC and those who run the Big Ten, they are the overlords of college football. And so you don't take them on. And even in a case like that, you don't take them on. And it's very corporate-y, and it's very like, oh, well, we know where our bread is butter. We're not going to criticize.
25: Wow.
26: We're not going to criticize our boss.
25: That's a shame. Austin Elmore told me he's going to talk about this during his show today. And Audie, let me get a couple of thoughts from you on this subject, because one thing that I think a lot of people have been talking about ever since this happened. I guess, what was it, Saturday night? Yeah.
27: Yeah, I think the big thing for me, first and foremost, I'm an Ohio State fan, and I hate Michigan's guts, and I will always hate Michigan's guts.
25: So you're not biased. He has no bias whatsoever.
27: That being said, you know, I kind of thought, okay, well, somebody will show up with an explanation that makes sense. The conference hasn't. The officials haven't.
26: Nope.
27: The school hasn't. The NCAA hasn't. Nothing has made sense. Everybody seems to agree that what happened was completely and utterly wrong.
25: Are we supposed to believe this notion that there is some super secret, double secret clock that only certain officials know about and only certain members of the Big Ten know about, and those of us watching the game have no clue
27: whether or not
25: the clocks we're seeing are right?
27: That's the thing that bothers me, is like, based off of the Big Ten statement, based even off of what NBC said, it suggests it's like, oh, okay, we actually have a different clock. Right. Okay, well, since when? And right. Why isn't that one the one that we get to see? And the fact of the matter is, I just think it's quite frank here that the Big Ten lied. They did whatever they could to give Michigan one more chance, and it paid off, and they saved Michigan. Yep. Because it's better for them if Michigan is good. It's the conference. That could keep Michigan out of the college football playoff and subsequently cost the conference millions of dollars. So I think the Big Ten lied to everybody's face in order to save Michigan, and it worked. And now they're dealing with the repercussions of it. It's nasty.
26: It is nasty. And yeah, that does make it more galling, the fact that it is Michigan, right? It's just Michigan, it's like fingernails on a chalkboard with Michigan, man. Like, ugh.
27: And all the stuff that they've been through, from cheating.
26: Exactly. And they still get the benefit of the doubt.
27: Jim Harbaugh, to what happened with Sharon Moore last year.
26: Yes.
27: Everything that happens with them, they still got the benefit of the doubt. Awful.
25: It brings further disrepute on the NCAA. I mean, the NCAA, to my way of thinking, is already a dumpster fire when it comes to the way they've handled the NIL and the whole student. You know, how many years of eligibility do you get now? 7, 8, 10? You can be a pro and go back and if you play college sports.
26: If you want a ninth year, you can go to court and see if you can win in court.
25: Yeah. I mean, the NCAA is completely out of control. And to my way of thinking, this just adds more fuel to that fire.
26: Well, totally. And, you know, Austin, you make up great points there. Of all the things that Michigan have been through. And then you throw on top of that, you know, they don't want to know. I mean, you know, it reeks of the Big Ten and Michigan and the big boys of college football. They didn't want another PR hit for their darling baby Michigan Wolverines, you know? And it's like, we know, look how long that we've, you know, the sports world has talked about the Appalachian State victory over them. And goodness, what was that, 07? It was somewhere in the early, you know, or in the 2010s.
25: That was actually the very first game that was broadcast on the Big Ten Network.
26: So that would have been because they just turned 25, right?
25: And you know who was calling that game?
26: Tom Brenneman. On the Big Ten Network.
25: How about that?
27: Corey Lynch blocked that field goal, went on to play for the Bengals, and I think didn't he save someone from like a burning car on 75 when he was playing for the Bengals? Corey Lynch, you could make a whole documentary about him, from the blocked field goal at Michigan to pulling somebody out of a car accident on 75.
25: Now, that's a nugget right there.
26: That's a nugget. Put that one on the wall, Austin Elmore.
25: Thank God Austin Elmore is weighing in. Audie, are we doing traffic today? Do we still have the traffic and weather together?
27: What? That's a good question. Nobody, as you know, talks to anybody around here.
25: Yes, yes.
27: So, I mean, we can hit the sounder and see what happens.
25: Oh, let's give it a whirl then, and we'll say traffic and weather together on 700 WLW. I think that answers our question. So we'll just go right ahead with the forecast. And we are talking about Partly cloudy and mild tonight, and that is not bad. The overnight low gets down 66, so very nice in the overnight and in the morning hours. Partly cloudy, warmer tomorrow, a little more humid tomorrow as the high approaches 90. And then on Wednesday, the hottest day of the week. It says so right here, and we're talking about another high in the 90s. Right now, 89 at 700 WLW.
4: American worker. 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
16: The best field operative I've ever had. 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We killed 25 million in the wall.
17: Where?
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25: All right, back on the big one, 327, Dan Carroll, Jason Williams, Ready and Rocky. And as we mentioned, Austin Elmore is going to have sports talk at 6 tonight. Take you all the way up to Reds baseball as they take on the Dodgers, the Los Angeles Dodgers. And someone in this room wrote about how Dodger Stadium, if you ever visit one stadium, according to a guy named Jason Williams, he says that is the stadium to visit.
26: I wrote that column a couple weeks ago on Cincinnati.com.
25: Yeah. Why do you say that? I've been to Chavez Ravine once, and the vistas are they are worth the while to go there, just, if you can go there.
26: It's and I have not been to all the stadiums. I had the count in my column there. I've been to Fenway. I've been to Yankee Stadium. I have not been to Wrigley. But when you just throw Dodger Stadium, the setting, it's such a unique place. It is so clean for being such a 60-year-old stadium. The sun setting over the canyons, the stadium itself built into a canyon, essentially. Chavez Ravine, obviously, is what you're famously known as. And you the uniqueness of the parking situation there too, like you park on the level that you sit on in the stadium, because the stadium's built into a hill. Like you can park actually at the upper deck level, and it's just to be there in the sun, Southern California sun, and if you're on the top deck, as they call it, you can turn around and see basically the top of the sky, because just right down over the hill is downtown LA. But if you're looking straight home plate outward, you'd never know you're in the number two largest city in America. But then you would turn around and be like, whoa, like downtown LA, the skyline is right there.
25: It is a unique setting.
26: It's very unique.
25: I was probably the, I want to say it was the, uh, the mid-80s when I was out there and had a chance to go there for a game.
2: The other part about
25: also went to the Big A in Anaheim, the old one.
2: That's different.
25: Which was an absolute dump back then.
2: The other part about it is like there's an, it's hard to describe it, but there's an energy in that stadium that is just that I've never felt at any other ballpark. And I know, like, you know, I know that sounds weird. Oh, the energy, the vibes, like it's
25: California's kind of, got a lot of cool stuff. Yeah. It's just such a shame that, you know, they, politically they're such a mess. I mean, it really makes a lot of people not want to go there.
2: The landscaping around the stadium too, the palm trees, the tropical landscape, it all just kind of makes it for just a really, really cool atmosphere.
25: Did you ever go to the old Oakland Stadium, Oakland Alameda Coliseum?
2: I did. I covered when I was covering baseball for the St. Paul paper, Minnesota. I covered games out there.
25: God, that place was pathetic. Yeah,
2: I was sitting in that press box today. Remember that JetBlue plane that landed? Its landing gear came out crooked, the front nose. I remember I was sitting there on deadline writing that afternoon in Oakland. That's how I remember that stadium in that crappy press box. And then we all are basically like we blew all our deadlines because we're all kind of like got mesmerized by the TV and we're watching this land down.
25: Here comes the I remember that.
2: That's my memory of there.
25: All right, we got to get to news, and then Josh Girth, good Lord willing, the phones work after the news here, and we'll see what happens. But we'll talk to Josh, who is the chairman of the Hamilton County Republican Party, after this. It's Dan Carroll and Jason Williams in for Eddie and Rocky on 700 WLW.
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18: Republicans preparing for their upcoming midterm convention. This is the 3:30 report. I'm Brady Hopkins, breaking now. Republican candidates, incumbents, and party activists are preparing to head to Texas for an event for their party is calling a midterm convention. But Democrats have labeled a rescue mission. Here's ABC's Jim Ryan at Dallas-Fort Worth.
20: Nearly four dozen names occupy the list of speakers at the two-day event, topped by the party's standard bearer, says Texas GOP Chair Jorinda Randall.
21: We have a president of the United States that energizes us because he loves this country.
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20: 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Jim Ryan, ABC News in Dallas-Fort Worth.
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23: 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Traffic on 75, so southbound after Galbraith, the crasher on the shoulder. Breakdown on Norwood Lateral westbound, off ramp to 75. We're stop and go from Reading to 75 at Reed Hartman, a crash. 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
24: Plenty of sunshine on your Labor Day, highs in the mid-80s today, but the heat is back on Tuesday with highs near 90, and that heat continues to build into your Wednesday. Now, rain chances are coming back for Wednesday evening as well as into your Thursday. That'll drop temperatures just for a couple of days, but get ready for a very hot home opener for the Bengals on Sunday with highs near 90. From your severe weather station, I'm 9, First Warning Meteorologist, KJJ, Eagles News Radio 700 WLW.
18: 83 degrees right now here in Cincinnati. Two people were seriously injured early this morning after a crash involving a Rumpke garbage truck on State Route 32 in Adams County. The Ohio State Highway Patrol says a teen driver lost control of a Chevrolet Trailblazer where it overturned multiple times and came to rest in the eastbound lanes before the garbage truck hit the SUV and then struck a guardrail. The teen was flown to University of Cincinnati Hospital while the truck driver was taken
4: taken to Adams County Hospital, and the crash remains under investigation. Meantime, Amy Acton spoke publicly today, one day after a man was arrested following an incident at her campaign event in Mahoning County. Acton said she was grateful to first responders and the Ohio State Highway Patrol after leaders say Patrick Havis pushed through the crowd, knocking two people to the ground and where Havis was arrested at the scene. Authorities say he was carrying two handguns and brass knuckles, though none of the weapons were brandished. And you can add Cincinnati to the list of cities reconsidering use of flock cameras. Hamilton County Sheriff Charlene McGuffey suspended their use last week by her department, and now Cincinnati City Council is asking for a report from the administration on how to balance crime prevention with privacy concerns. Council members are asking for new limits on data sharing and storage, where lawmakers will take up the measure this coming week.
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7: Here's a res update. Chase Burns goes for the Reds tonight in the first of three up against the Dodgers in L.A. 700 WLW's coverage. 610 Sports Talk. RNL Carrier's inside pitch at 810. 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
8: All righty, back on the big one, 700 WLW. Dan Carroll, Jason Williams in for Eddie and Rocky. And Jason, this next guest is right up your alley, brother.
9: Well, Dan, the world revolves around Anderson Township. You know, every time I turn around, I'm talking to someone from Anderson Township. You and I were just talking about some of your buddies in Anderson Township. And our guest is another one.
8: He's also from Anderson Township. Audie, he just popped off there on the board. So I don't know if we have Josh. We do. Then if you would put him up, please. Josh Girth, how are you today?
10: Guys, you cut out. Am I on?
8: Yeah, you're on.
9: Are you live from Anderson Township, Josh?
10: I am live somewhere in Anderson Township, Jason.
8: An undisclosed location. You know what?
9: How's my good friend Andrew Pappas? I love that guy's Facebook page. It just cracks me up.
8: I don't think he's hearing us. Oh, man.
9: Did we lose Josh?
8: We'll try. Gary Jeff Walker was on before us, and he was struggling with the phones too. So
9: I was trying to get the fur ball four or five different times.
8: Yeah, it is a tough time with the phones right now. So Austin's gonna try and see if we can connect.
9: I'm excited about Josh Girth one more time. Talk politics, and I'm just this midterm convention coming up with the Republican Party down in Dallas. You've heard they've talked about on the.

0: news breaks here. I've never heard of that before.
1: I think it is a new
0: really
1: thing.
0: Interesting.
1: And that's why I wanted to ask Josh about that.
0: He's heading
1: down.
0: I
1: think it's a new thing. He's told me he's going. He's heading out tomorrow. And I read where Trump has decided he's going to headline each day of the convention. So that's comes as a surprise to no one.
0: Shocking.
1: I'll be the headliner all 3 days.
0: I got this, guys.
1: Josh Girth, if you can hear us now, and I apologize for the phone issues that we're having. But we are talking about this midterm convention and that the Republicans are having in Dallas. And you mentioned to me that you were heading there. I think you're heading out tomorrow to that. Yeah.
0: Great.
1: Yeah, oh, boy. Oh, boy.
0: Yeah.
1: All right. I guess that's the way it's going to be.
0: Yeah.
1: All right. Audie, do what you can, brother. And we'll see if we can get Josh back on. But I was talking to Alex Triantafilou about this the other night.
0: Yeah.
1: And so he's down there. And you know, when you got the chairman from Ohio and from Hamilton County going down there, and they're going to commit to this thing, it, mm-hmm. it seems to me like it's a pretty big deal.
0: Well, I mean, no doubt about it. And I just, it's something that, you know, I think it's a smart idea. I mean, for the Republican Party, certainly, you know, facing the headwinds that the party that's in control of the White House typically does in a midterm. It's something unique and probably a smart thing to try to generate excitement and push back on the pushback, right?
1: Yeah, and well, then the other thing I wanted to ask Josh about was I'm reading a headline right here that Trump and his Mega Inc. PAC have $500 million.
0: How are we looking?
1: That they can spend on the midterm elections. $500 million. And I'll ask you. I mean, you used to write about politics. Is that a lot of money?
0: That's a lot of money.
1: That's a nice chunk of change, right?
0: Yeah,
1: $500 million for midterm elections.
0: It's got to be a record, right?
1: I don't know. I mean, the numbers get so astronomical.
0: I mean, $500 million. Right, it does. Like, you know, every time you turn around, this is the most expensive Senate race in the history of the country.
1: I mean, they're spending money
0: next election. That's the most expensive congressional race ever. Next election, that's the most expensive county prosecutor. Like every one of them becomes more and more expensive. And do you see that? Do you see that trend? I mean, is every election from here?
1: I don't know. I mean, where does that kind of money come from, though? I mean, right. Do the corporate donors have? Are they?
0: Well, what's interesting is this is what I find, and I know obviously you've thought a lot about it. You've talked a lot about it. $500 million for the Republican Party. Now, you hear all this stuff like Trump's how awful Trump is. Like, well. Is he? I'm legitimately asking that question because when you hear that party has $500 million, well, that's just his PAC, right? Has $500 million.
1: According to this, it's the Mega Inc. Political Action Committee.
0: There's a breakdown somewhere, right? Like, is somebody thinks things are going well? If you're willing to put in that kind of money, right?
1: Well, either that they think that, or they think that it's important that Trump get his agenda through in the remainder of his term.
0: And I don't know.
1: If Democrats win, if they get control of the House, they get control of the Senate, then the Trump agenda, for all intents and purposes, is dead. It's dead in the water.
0: It's impeachment.
1: And all we're going to talk about is impeachment this and investigating that and all the rest of it. I mean, it seems to me like we've already been down that road a bunch, and the notion that we are going to go down that road again just seems like a complete waste of time. Go ahead.
0: No, I mean, what good is it doing the country to just sit there and halt this thing for the next 2 years and just everything gets hung up in impeachment, right? Because you need, what, two-thirds of both... both the House and the Senate, right, to at the end of the day, and you don't have that. And everybody knows you don't have that. But it's just this big theater, and it's like, ultimately, it's like he's gone in 2 years, right? Like try to get something done. This is a decade now, right? This is a decade of your biggest your biggest pushback on this is Trump is awful. And I think he won. He won, right? He won twice.
1: To my recollection, yeah.
0: I don't think he did. He did. I'm just saying. But I think ultimately it's like, what good is that going to do? Like, and it's like,
1: you're saying another round of impeachment, another more investigations, trying to find some boogeyman who did something wrong. I mean,
0: but what I'm saying is, okay, it'll be great theater for people like you and I, and it'll be great theater
1: for talk radio.
0: Right,
1: sure.
0: That's what I mean. It'll be great for like those of us who are political junkies. You, me, Willie. There's a lot of listeners out there that just they don't have a microphone, but they love following politics. That'll be really interesting for us all to sit back and watch it from an entertainment standpoint. But what good is that? What good is that doing us? What good is that helping us at the gas pump and at the grocery store and at our safety?
1: When it comes to Washington D.C. doing what they should be doing, the people who are there serving the American people and serving them in a good way, mm-hmm. that doesn't further that at all. If you ask me,
0: right.
1: if we are just going to consume ourselves with all this kind of
0: stuff. We already know you hate Trump. We already know your feelings. We already know all that stuff. You can continue as a party and as individuals in some cases, both sides of the aisle to continue to criticize and hammer away at him and his agenda and the folks that support him, whatever you want to do there. But when it comes down to the greater good of the country, like, are we in a position right now? Like, I think generally speaking, we're all pretty exhausted, right? About what's happening in Washington, what's happening in politics, and to have to go through another 2 years of that. And people will sit there like, oh, you're supposed, like, no, I'm just saying, like, what's in the best interest of the country at this point? Because we've already, like, you can't get them out of office at this point. You had your shot, and it didn't happen.
1: They didn't take their shot.
0: That is the beauty of democracy and a free and fair elections, that you have your chance to elect the person that you want to elect. That person, there are winners and losers, right? And, you know, your person won or your person lost. You have to live with that. That's the history of the country. That's going to continue to be the way this country operates. Democracy will reign out. Capitalism will reign out. Like, you know, we're hitting a little bit of it's again, I think a lot of it has to do with it's great for us in the media to talk about and all the stuff that's going on with, you know, the rise of the democratic socialists and the communism and the communist ideas and all that. But at the end of the day, like, it's not going to happen. There might be there's pockets of places where they elect someone who's a DSA member. But you're sitting, I'll tell you what's
1: fast. Trump is very concerned about it, though. He is. I mean, and he's been talking about it a lot.
0: I guess he's probably concerned from the standpoint of that it ultimately, like, that ultimately, you know, they lose the House and a handful of the people who win seats are DSA members. But I think in the grand scheme of our country, we're never going to become a socialist society. We just aren't.
1: You know, I hope you're right about that. I mean, like, I really hope you are.
0: I go back to what George Will says, and he said this, I don't know, I saw it a couple years ago, but he's like, I'm glad I can't remember what the time frame he said, but, you know, every 100 years, he's like, I'm glad this stuff happens because it all shows us that it doesn't work.
1: Well, that's just it. It doesn't work.
0: Right.
1: But we have so many people who are so overboard on so much of this stuff. Yesterday we had this incident with Amy Acton, and she's campaigning, and she's at a county fair, and there's a big Democrat tent there, and she's talking to supporters, and some guy, I guess, tried to shove his way to the front of the room or get close to her or whatever the case may be. And when I heard about this yesterday, I'm hanging out with my friends at the swim club, and we're not paying attention to the news.
0: Sure.
1: And one of my friends is scrolling through her phone. She says, oh, there was a shooting at the Amy Acton event. And she says, 5 people got shot. And that was the way that this thing was reported initially. And I'm thinking, how can this possibly be? How can we? And of course, it turned out later that it actually wasn't a shooting. The guy was armed And there's some question now about the way this is actually being reported, about how it all actually happened, and, you know, what do we know about this? I mean, we know his name and all that kind of stuff. What do you know about the guy? But when you talk about people wanting to create a narrative or spin a narrative, that this story would come out reported initially the way it did is just, I mean, it's completely out of control.
0: Well, it's the double-edged sword of social media, in my mind. The social media in so many ways has been wonderful, obviously, to connect people and to get information out, the truth out in a lot of ways. But then on the other side of that, it's, you know, to the nasty side of society, to tear people down, to tell lies. And that's interesting you say that, because when I sat down last night after being out with my kids, and we went putt-putting yesterday, and came home and was checking the headlines on Facebook, and I don't know, it was maybe a Columbus TV station, or it might have been one of the Cincinnati stations, but I saw the wording, and that was my initial thought, too, 5 injured at Amy Acton, yeah. Amy Acton attack in Canfield Fair or whatever.
1: Yeah,
0: and that Canfield was my thought. Fair, that was my thought, too. I was like, oh, crap, there's been a shooting. And then I clicked into the story, read it. Oh, and then I saw the report was that the guy pushed through a crowd and I guess knocked down some folks. And, you know, they were obviously shocked because I don't know how fast was he running full speed. And
1: I have no idea.
0: I saw a photo of a lady, elderly lady, who was sitting there getting medical attention. And, oh, okay. There's no relief in this. I'm like, I mean, there's relief in the fact that, okay, no one was shot. There's no one shot.
1: Wasn't this guy opening fire on a bunch of innocent people?
0: Yeah, right. Exactly.
1: He's a big dude, though. I saw a picture of him. He's a big guy.
0: Yeah, I saw photos, too.
1: And I don't know what his problem is.
0: Yeah.
1: But we'll go ahead and get to a little break here. And Carl is on the line, and we'll test out the phone and see if Carl is able to speak to us on the other side of this on 700 WLW. Partly cloudy and mild tonight, and that is not bad. The overnight low gets down 66, so very nice in the overnight and in the morning hours. Partly cloudy, warmer tomorrow, a little more humid tomorrow as the high approaches 90. And then on Wednesday, the hottest day of the week. It says so right here, and we're talking about another high in the 90s. Right now, 89 at 700 WLW.
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20: Gas prices once again remain an issue with the 4 o'clock report. I'm Brady Hopkins, breaking now. As millions of people start heading home from the holiday weekend, they're going to be finding gas prices higher than they have ever been over Labor Day in the U.S.
0: The national average for regular unleaded is sitting at $4.15 a gallon. Now, according to AAA, that's almost a full dollar more than a year ago when it was at $3.20. Even in the past week, it's gone up by about 7 cents. The EV charging rate is at 42 cents right now.
20: That is ABC's Gio Benitez. And the current average for gas, according to AAA here in Cincinnati, is $3.88 a gallon. It is time to check the roads on your drive home. The latest traffic and weather together.
21: 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Traffic on 75, slow southbound after Galbraith. The crasher on the shoulder. Breakdown on Norwood Lateral westbound off ramp to 75. We're stop and go from Reading to 75 at Reed Hartman. A crash. My Rick Shrimp. 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
22: Now, the latest forecast from the Jake Sweeney Chevrolet Weather Center. 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
23: The weather stays quiet and dry as we finish off your Labor Day, and then overnight into Tuesday morning, we'll drop down to 68. And then tomorrow afternoon, a little bit warmer and a little bit muggier, highs near 90 with a lot of sunshine. And we only cool off to 74 Wednesday morning. From your severe weather station, I'm 9 First Warning meteorologist Mark Stitz, News Radio 700 WLW.
20: It is 84 degrees right now here in Cincinnati. Also, just wanted to keep you aware of the traffic report. We got a multi-vehicle accident right now on I-75 northbound at Paddock and just before the Lachlan Splits. If you're heading that direction, be prepared to sit for just a little bit. We're getting the governor of Kentucky's reaction on Democratic nominee for Ohio's Governor Amy Acton getting attacked yesterday at a campaign event. Lee Mowen gives us the details.
24: Governor Andy Beshear issues a response on the Sunday afternoon attack on Ohio gubernatorial candidate Dr. Amy Acton. From his personal Blue Sky account, he called what is happening in our politics wrong and dangerous. While he's relieved the doctor is safe, he's calling for her Republican opponent Vivek Ramaswamy and his allies to knock off the rhetoric. Ramaswamy has since released a statement denouncing the political violence. It happened at the Canfield Fair around 2:30 Sunday afternoon outside Youngstown. Patrick Havis has been charged and thrown in jail. I'm Lee Mowen, News Radio 700 WLW.
20: And a statement from King Charles on the future of Harry and Meghan now that they're back in the United Kingdom. Here's ABC's Cherry Preston.
25: King Charles has authorized the release of a letter clarifying that Prince Harry and his wife Meghan, while still the Duke and Duchess of Sussex, will remain what they have been since they left the UK, non-working royals. That means they will not be allowed to use the titles His or Her Royal Highness. It means their charity work will be carried out in a private capacity. They will not be speaking on behalf of the King or Buckingham Palace. It also means any security issues the couple have been worried about will be their responsibility. The letter goes on to state the King authorized its release to help avoid confusion about Harry and Meghan's status. Sherry Preston, ABC News.
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26: Here's a res update. Chase Burns goes for the Reds tonight in the first of three up against the Dodgers in L.A. 700 WLW's coverage. 610 Sports Talk. R&L Carrier's inside pitch at 810. Frontier League Baseball. Best of three. First round playoff series between Washington and Florence Yalls begins on Wednesday night. 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Bengals get ready for Sunday's regular season opener at Paycor Stadium against Tampa Bay. 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
20: And another Bengals update. The Bengals have announced their catchers for the upcoming season as quarterback Joe Burrow, wide receiver Jamar Chase, and offensive tackle Ted Karras take care of the offensive side. We got a new setup for the defense as newcomers Dexter Lawrence and Brian Cook, along with DJ Turner, and also kicker Evan McPherson will be the kicker for the special teams. Our next update coming up at 4:30 with breaking news anytime. I'm Brady Hopkins, News Radio 700 WLW.
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4: All right, back on the big one, 700 WLW. It is Labor Day. Labor Day 2026. Dan Carroll, Jason Williams in for Eddie and Rocky. And so, Jason, you and I have known we were going to do this show for some time.
5: Yes.
4: I think we've done Labor. We've done Labor Day, I don't know, 4 or 5 years in a row, something like that.
6: It's got to be. That was what I was going to think.
4: Something like that.
6: 5 years in a row, maybe.
4: So I saw this story last week, and it's about the Trump administration, and they are cracking down on 270 driving schools across the country that have been fraudulently giving many of them illegal alien drivers CDLs so they can get behind the wheel of a big rig. And so there's a buddy of mine. His name is Adam B. Coleman, and he writes for the New York Post, among others. He's got a company called Wrong Speak Publishing, and he is venturing out into documentaries. And his first documentary that is coming out later this month, I believe it's on the 29th, is called Illegal Highways, and it is about this very subject. And you've got Sean Duffy in there, who's the Secretary of Transportation. You've got Trish McLaughlin, who used to be the Secretary for Homeland Security for Public Affairs.
5: And she's from here.
4: From Cincinnati. Yep. And you've got family members of people who have been killed because they've been involved in some of these horrific accidents caused by people who should not be driving these big rigs. And he put it, I sent you the trailer. Did you get a chance to watch the trailer?
5: Yep.
4: And some of the video of some of the wrecks in there is absolutely mind-blowing.
5: Yep.
4: How bad these wrecks were. So Adam B. Coleman, who put the documentary out, is vacationing in Europe right now. So I said, well, I think I know another guy in the trucking business. And lo and behold, I was able to get a hold of my buddy Chris Short. And he is joining us this afternoon to discuss this issue. When Chris Short, hi, I hope the phones are working, buddy. How you doing today?
7: Doing good, brother. How you doing?
4: I'm
6: nice.
4: Good.
6: He's there.
4: All right, we can hear him. We can hear him from.
7: I'm here.
6: Chris, we've been having massive issues, not just this show, but other shows with the phone. So it's great to hear your voice.
4: It is great to hear your voice. How many years in the trucking business for you?
7: Wow, probably about 30.
4: About 30 years. 30 years.
7: 30 years.
4: How long has this been an issue where you've had individuals who are unqualified and should not be driving a big rig, probably, you know, and in many of these cases, they can't read English, they can't read the road signs, and get behind the wheel. Is this something that's relatively new, or would you say it's something that's been going on for a while?
7: No, it's been going on for decades, but I mean, it's one of those things where you'll see, I've seen drivers even coming into the terminals I worked at, they could barely get it backed into the dock. I mean, it's just, it's amazing to me that how they can get the licenses. I mean, you got to figure, man, there's a lot of involvement. You got insurance companies that are involved. You know, the trucking companies themselves are involved. I mean, I don't know if I could ever, I would ever be in a position when I was hiring drivers, if I would ever look and say, you know what, I need a driver so bad, I'm just going to hire somebody that I don't even know if can drive a truck.
6: Well, that's a good point you make there. Is that where it all started, because there was a shortage of truck drivers, and that this was a profession that folks thought, like, hey, we can get in there, make good money, and stable life? Obviously, driving a truck, it's tough. It's hard. It's hard on your body. Crazy hours, but you can make really good money. Was that ultimately what led to this? Is that there was a shortage at some point of drivers?
7: Well, and there has been. The shortage of drivers has been around for a long time, It could be. I mean, I couldn't tell you for sure as a positive, but I'd say it's probably part of it. I mean, there's a lot of companies out there that struggle. I think some of the lower paying companies were actually struggling with it. But you're right. I mean, it's one of those things where drivers, it's a good job. There's some wild hours on a lot of occasions, but do a lot of night driving. But you do make a very good living driving a truck. I mean, you really can. Especially nowadays. The competitive pay. It's very competitive out there when it comes to pay. So these guys are making over $100,000 a year, mm-hmm. and come straight out of high school and get your license, start driving 21 years old and get your CDL. The biggest thing about it is, it's like some of these drivers that really throw me off are the ones that have a CDL with hazmat, because the guidelines for hazmat, you have to have, it's almost getting like a TSA pre-check for getting on a plane. You have to go out and get tested, background checks, the whole bit, just to get a hazmat endorsement on your license. So I don't know how that's even happening, to be quite honest with you.
6: So where's the breakdown been here on this then? Is it from, and I'm assuming that it's a lot of pop-up for-profit types of training schools that maybe don't necessarily are doing things by the book. But then ultimately you have to get your license from is it by state or by federal government? How is it, like, what is the CDL license? What's the governing body of the CDL license? You ultimately have to pass a test that's administered by a government entity, correct?
7: Yeah, it's all done by the state. So it's one of the things, like, you go to, in order to get a CDL nowadays, you basically almost have to go to a course. And just to get a Class B CDL could cost you, which Class B is you're driving what they call a straight truck. It's basically a six-wheel truck or a smaller vehicle. But the Class A's are the semis, and it's one of those things to where you, most of the time, you have to go to a class nowadays. It could be $5,000 to $7,000 that these schools are charging for you to get the CDL, and you have to pass. Well, there's a lot to it nowadays. You got to go through a pre-trip. You basically have to be not a full blown. But you basically have to be kind of a mechanic and know the mechanicals of the truck just to get it. Because passing the pre-trip on the test is demanding. I mean, you have to walk around the truck, point at things, and the DOT guy there sitting, walking behind, just checking you off, making sure you're doing everything correctly. So it really surprised me sometimes when you see some of these drivers out here. And I watched the trailer. I've seen some accidents out there myself when I was a driver back in the day, but yeah, it just amazes me how they can even get past all the stuff without being an actual, being a legal alien, basically.
4: Yeah.
7: It just amazes me that they can actually get past it.
4: Well, and that's it. My understanding of this whole thing is that it was either in the Obama administration, and maybe this is where it began, and then they doubled down on it in the Biden administration, where they were allowing these trucking companies to certify drivers, say, yes, driver Jason here has been through my CDL training program, and now he has a certification, and he can go to the state and get a state-issued license. And essentially, the state was saying, okay, that certification is good enough for us.
5: You don't even need to take the test.
4: Got your certification, okay. And when we have no idea what these companies are doing, what their background is. But the bottom line to my way of thinking about this, Chris Short, is that when you cut corners like that and you allow these sorts of things to happen, what ultimately happens is people pay with their lives. And there was a head-on wreck just a couple of nights ago I want to say it was in Butler County, maybe just north of Ross. And a driver was heading northbound, car was coming southbound, and they said this guy had plenty of time to get back into the northbound lane, but hit this lady head on. And this is a guy, his last name is Singh, and there's look it up. There's multiple wrecks with drivers and I don't know anything about the background of this particular driver, but there's multiple wrecks with the last name of Singh. Are these people who have been out there causing deadly wrecks? And so it just the whole notion, Chris Short, that somebody or someone in the government says, you know what, we've got all these illegals in the country. Have them drive trucks. Hey, go out there and drive a truck. It's no big deal. It really denigrates the professionalism, I think, of people who want to go out there, do a good job, do it the right way, earn a good living, and make sure they're as safe as they can be on the road.
7: Oh, I agree. And it's like I said, I will say this. There's a couple good freight companies out there. I mean, I worked for a freight company. We had our own quote unquote driving school, did our own training, but it was, I think the training there was a bit more precise on how things are done, how the company wanted them done, how the state, rules were. Plus they still had to go and, they had to do their road test with DOT. They had to do the pre-trip with DOT. They still had to go to a testing facility. So it was one of those things with the state of Ohio, you have to go to a testing facility. As far as I know, I mean, I've never heard of any other place out there in the state of Ohio to where you can get your license without going to the state testing facility to get your CDL. And like I said, the biggest ones for me, to be honest with you, because it's just like in the trailer of the video I watched that you sent me. It's an 80,000-pound missile, and you can be carrying explosives, any kind of hazmat material, and it's a very important position and to know how to drive correctly and use the safety on the side of it. Listen to the safety departments of these companies. Because, that's the whole focus. I work for a company right now, and safety's A1. I mean, it's the number one. It's not growth. It's not profits. It's safety, period. Because basically the drivers that are out there, they do an important job. They have a hard job. And you got to deal with weather. You got to deal with other drivers. Most of the time back in the day, most of the accidents that happened with trucks before all these, really not good drivers got there when it came down to the illegals is the fact of the matter is that, these guys, most of the time, if there was a truck involved, it was because the car got nowhere. A lot of people don't think that pulling in front of a truck can stop like a car, and it can't. You got 80,000 pounds of freight and truck trying to get stopped down the road. They just don't stop on a dime.
4: Good point.
5: Well, you said it there. I mean, that's what's just kind of amazing about the whole thing is that, this is a safety is so critical in a profession like this. I mean, it's driving. It's, the airplane pilot safety. I mean, safety number one in those kind of professions. Like, you could almost like, all right, well, there's a wave of illegal immigrants that have been hired into customer service for corporate America or whatever like that. Okay, well, there's not really any safety issues at play there, so I'm not trying to I'm just using that as an example. Like it's kind of an interesting dynamic here that this is a profession that has seen an uptick with drivers that are undocumented, are not U.S. citizens.
4: Yeah. I mean, Sean Duffy said that they're shutting down 270. Think about that though, 270. Of these commercial driving license schools, and they've already shut them down, and the notion that you've got someone who can't speak English, doesn't read the road signs, and just And we, you know, I think of the one wreck that happened in Florida where the guy turned his truck across the interstate, and you got three innocent people slammed into the trailer and lost their lives. Where this guy wasn't supposed to be doing a U-turn there, but he went ahead and did it. He went ahead and did it anyway, and no regard for the safety of the people behind him. But Chris Short, I'll give you the last word on this. The documentary comes out on the 29th. I know I'm interested to see it. I hope you are too.
7: Oh, yeah. Yeah, looking forward to it. Actually, I like the trailer. I like the whole concept of it. And I think it's a real problem nowadays. It's one of those things where, you know, it's just another instance where somebody's out there, one of some of these companies are trying to make an easy buck. And I imagine they're not paying them top dollar, you know, because they can put somebody in the seat of a truck and send them down the road with whatever they're carrying. And, you know, they're gonna make extra money on it because they're not paying the driver that much because he's not qualified.
4: Good point. All right, yep. Jason, you got anything else?
6: No, I just think it's an interesting topic, and it's fascinating about where the, like, you know, I mean, the other point is why shut down 270 schools when ultimately it's up to the companies that are doing the hiring and ultimately the states that are doing the licensing, yeah. Right? Like, where's the accountability on that side of things?
4: Well, that needs to be cleaned up too.
6: Because essentially, like, you know, you can do all the training at a for-profit training school you want, just like my 16-year-old. Well, I don't have a 16-year-old son, but just like if you had a 16-year-old kid going to some, you know, class or whatever it's called, Jim's driving school. Well, Jim could do whatever the heck he wants to train you, but ultimately, if you can't pass that test, it doesn't matter what kind of training school you went to. So where's the accountability at on that side of things? That would be the biggest thing here, I think.
4: Yeah. All right, Chris, with that, we'll let you go, buddy. Enjoy the rest of your weekend, and I thank you for taking the time out to talk to us today.
7: Oh, my pleasure, brother. Anytime you need anything, you just holler.
4: All right. Thanks, there you man. Go. Our buddy Chris Short, and 30 years in the trucking business. And this kind of stuff's been going on for a while. And I'm glad that we have an administration that looks at this and takes this seriously. I mean, today's a holiday. How many trucks did you count driving here today? They're big rigs.
6: They're all over the place.
4: Yeah. I purposely came on the highway 275 and 71. Just to see how many big rigs, and they're out there.
6: There is no day off.
4: There's no guys. Absolutely, right. Absolutely. Austin, let's go ahead and try traffic and weather together one more time on 700 WLW. Partly cloudy and mild tonight, and that is not bad. The overnight low gets down 66, so very nice in the overnight and in the morning hours. Partly cloudy, warmer tomorrow, a little more humid tomorrow as the high approaches 90. And then on Wednesday, the hottest day of the week. It says so right here, and we're talking about another high in the 90s. 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
7: More strikes between the U.S. and Iran with the 4:30 report. I'm Brady Hopkins, breaking now. Tensions in the Middle East are on the rise once again after the U.S. and Iran traded missile strikes over the weekend, with American forces reportedly disabling several Iranian tankers and destroying another.
20: The message from the head of U.S. Central Command is that this is going to be the way it is going forward. Quote, if you shoot at two of our ships, we will impose an even higher economic cost, taking out three of yours. The Iranians have fired back in a statement saying that the era of proportionate responses is over, indicating that the retaliation from their side will continue.
7: That is ABC's Kara Travers. It is time to check the roads on your drive home. The latest traffic and weather together.
22: 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Traffic on 75, so southbound after Galbraith, the crasher on the shoulder. Breakdown on Norwood Lateral westbound off ramp to 75. We're stop and go from Reading to 75 at Reed Hartman, a crash. 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
25: The heat and the humidity will continue to slowly climb over the next couple of days. But as we finish off your Labor Day, keeping it quiet and dry. Our Tuesday starting around 68 degrees under mostly clear skies. And tomorrow afternoon, we're mostly sunny, highs near 90. And then Wednesday, only cooling off to 74 for the morning. From your severe weather station, I'm 9 First Warning Meteorologist Mark Stitz. 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
4: It is 84 degrees right now here in Cincinnati. Also, just want to keep you updated. We also got a multi-vehicle accident on 75 northbound at Paddock Road. It is where the left two lanes are blocked and traffic has looked to be backed up all the way back to St. Bernard just before the Lockwood split. So if you're heading that direction, be prepared to slow down just a little bit or to use an alternate route. The 50th anniversary of the Western and Southern WEBN fireworks was the biggest it has ever been. Our 700 WLW's Brian Combs gives us a recap.
26: Rave reviews pouring in for the 50th Western and Southern WEBN fireworks. As promised, this show, the biggest yet.
27: It was amazing. I mean, I don't know what else to say. We were nervous. Oh, absolutely nervous. Yeah. I was probably the most nervous. I was pacing. But everything went well.
26: Joe Rossi designed the show, tells Local 12 he was proud of the way his crew pulled it off. And he says Rossi's fireworks got a lot of help.
27: I want to thank everyone at Western and Southern, John Barrett and David Nevers, everyone at iHeart, Scott Reinhart, Chad Schaefer, and Katie Walters. You are absolutely amazing. None of this would have been possible without this team.
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4: Meantime, a 38-year-old man was arrested after authorities say he pushed through a crowd and lunged toward Ohio Democratic governor candidate Amy Acton during a campaign event at the Canfield Fair on Sunday. Acton was not injured, thankfully, but several people were hurt. And leaders say Patrick Hevis was found with two handguns and brass knuckles, though he did not brandish the weapons. Hevis is being held at the Mahoney County Jail on two assault counts and one count of disorderly conduct as authorities investigate the incident. And the Bengals have named three new defensive captains for this upcoming season, with DJ Turner joining newcomers Dexter Lawrence and Brian Cook. Joe Burrow, Jamar Chase, and Ted Karras were reelected as offensive captains, while Evan McPherson returns as a special teams captain. The new captains were chosen by their teammates as the Bengals prepare to open up their season on Sunday against the Tampa Bay Buccaneers at Paycor Stadium.
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28: Here's a res update. Chase Burns goes for the Reds tonight in the first of three up against the Dodgers in L.A. 700 WLW's coverage. 610 Sports Talk. R&L Carrier's inside pitch at 810. Frontier League Baseball. 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
5: All right, back on the big one, 700 WLW, 439 on this Labor Day weekend. Dan Carroll, Jason Williams in for Eddie and the Rock. And Jason, you know, our interview with Josh Girth was so good the first time, we decided to do it again.
6: Oh, we got an encore with JG.
5: So, Austin Elmore, I mean, the dude is working overtime.
6: Yeah,
5: he is busting his butt to make things happen
6: tonight.
5: And I think we got the phones. We just had the phone open working with Chris Short there a little while ago.
6: Audie is sports talk guy. He's producer guy.
5: He's extra innings guy.
6: He's IT guy.
5: And he's a great.
6: He got this thing fixed.
5: And he's a great guest when I have him on. Sometimes I'm going for Sloaney. I come in and I'm like, Austin, can you do a hit? And he's like, sure, man, no problem. So he does it, and he's an excellent talk show host in his own right.
6: Yes, he really is. Very talented.
5: So, Josh Girth, how you doing, man? You having a good weekend?
7: I'm good. How are you guys?
5: Really good that we got you on now. So we talked earlier about how this is the time of year when people really start talking about politics and football, the two big things. And if I'm not mistaken, you've got a son playing football right now, do you not?
7: I sure do. I love politics and everything political, but my greatest love right now are Friday nights, and
5: yes,
7: our Terps and Spartans were victorious Friday night.
5: How about that?
7: Yes, I'm very happy.
6: He's a Turpin guy, you said?
7: Turpin guy, yeah. He's a running back Spartans. For Turpin.
5: Running back great. For Turpin. Carrying, lugging the rock.
6: That's got to be really, really cool for you and your family just to see him out there and Friday night. And, oh, gosh, the community aspect of high school football and the fact that you have a kid playing, that's got to be pretty cool.
7: I got to tell you, Jason, it really is. And, you know, this volunteer job that I signed up for and was elected to is a lot. It's a big weight. So is my real job and everything else that goes with life. But I'll tell you what, come Fridays in the fall, there's really nothing better than watching these kids take the field. And it's a lot of fun.
5: I agree. I agree. Let me, as we head into this election cycle, what is your number one priority here locally with local elections?
7: Well, I think the number one priority is getting as many Republicans elected as we possibly can. I would say that maybe the biggest group of those would be the

0: judges, the nine judicial candidates that we have on the ballot this fall, because let's face it, gentlemen, without law and order, we've got nothing. And we've got a big problem with law and order in the Hamilton County court system these days.
1: And even kind of dovetailing off of that, Josh, we've heard so much about the juvenile court. That's you got a hotly contested race there between Carrie Bloom and Susan Lucan. And can you talk about why that is such a contested race and why that is so important? My father-in-law was a long time juvenile probation officer in Hamilton County. Worked for Judge Schwartz. This is going way back. He's 89 now, but he knows all the many of the retired judges, many of them who aren't here anymore. And he has told me stories about how our juvenile court system was a national model for how to do juvenile court. Like, he showed me articles and things like that. I'm thinking about who was the other judge. He's got a son that lives in Mason now.
2: I'm drawing a blank.
1: Talk about why that is so important and why that's become an issue in Hamilton County.
0: Well, you talked earlier about this little game that happened yesterday, the Michigan game, and how ridiculous that was. There's only thing more ridiculous than the outcome of that game is what's happening at the juvenile court system in Hamilton County. And Judge Carrie Bloom has turned that model of a court system that you just mentioned into a political playground and cesspool of just social justice stuff that absolutely means nothing when it comes to law and order and doing what you're supposed to do as a judge. And look, of course I'm going to stump the Republican ticket, but at the end of the day, every single resident and taxpayer in Hamilton County should be concerned about what is and what is not happening at the Hamilton County Juvenile Court these days. And don't take my word for it. Look online. Look at Signal 99. Look at all the people who are saying, what in the world is happening over there? You've got a system that's supposed to be law and order focused, taking care of the juveniles who are committing crimes and doing things. And these aren't like misdemeanor crimes. These are significant felony and big time crimes. And we're just ignoring the process. We're ignoring the system because you're worried about how it's going to look. That's the kind of stuff that drives me insane, and it's one of the reasons why I signed up to even do this job in the first place.
1: Judge Grossman, by the way, was the judge.
2: There you go.
1: He's the late Judge Grossman.
2: Yeah. Josh, you mentioned the Signal 99 and what Signal 99 is talking about, and she talked about, I guess, Carrie Bloom went before the Cincinnati FOP to answer some questions from them, and then I guess she got upset with the questioning or didn't like the questions or walked out. Is that true? Did that actually happen because they were bearing down, asking her some tough questions, and she couldn't handle it?
0: Yeah, that's what I've heard. Unbelievable. Susan Lucan went to get the endorsement as well, and I did hear that Carrie had the audacity to go and actually ask for the endorsement from a body, a law enforcement body, mind you, and she's completely ignoring law enforcement. So, yeah, I thought that was pretty funny.
2: Talk about what do you know about this incident that happened yesterday with Dr. Amy Acton? This guy was obviously armed and was shoving his way through the crowd. It doesn't seem like we've really learned, and maybe I'm missing something, but it doesn't seem like we've really learned anything more than what we knew about 24 hours ago at this time.
0: Yeah, and I don't know much either, Dan. I think whatever happened, if it was a quote-unquote attack on Amy Acton, it's terrible. This should never be happening. The stuff, political violence and things that are happening is unacceptable, and all parties should unite in condemning it. I mean, let's face it, whether it's this or whether it's attempt at life of our president, it's terrible. And it's the world that we unfortunately live in, and I wish there was something we could do about it, but I don't really know any other details.
2: Okay. I didn't know if you had anything additional on that or not. When we missed our interview with you at 3:35, Jason and I were talking about what's it called, the midterm convention?
3: Yeah.
2: That's happening in Dallas. Tell
0: midterm
2: me about that.
0: Convention.
2: Yeah, talk about that a little bit. And I don't remember something like this happening before.
0: It's never happened before.
2: There you go.
0: Certainly not to the extent that it's happening this time. I say good, bad, and different of what you think about Donald Trump. The fact that this is taking place, I think, shows you at least how the Republican Party, from the national level down to our level locally, we're trying to do things a little different to get people engaged. That is really the crux of what my job is to get people and remind them, hey, by the way, even though it's not a presidential year, you need to go vote. The most important elections happen in these midterms where it's voting for local elected officials who impact your daily lives, like the 9 judicial candidates I mentioned before. This midterm is, I think, to do that, get people excited. So I'm actually leaving tomorrow to go. I've never been to a convention, so I don't really know what to expect. But I'm looking forward to being around some like-minded, America first, solid Republican people for a couple of days in Dallas, Texas.
1: Josh, you mentioned there, it's turnout, right? It's motivating and getting yourself out there to vote. And, this is, midterms are always tough for the party that holds the White House. And
0: right.
1: How much, though, in on the Republican side, how much of a motivating factor is it that we're seeing all this socialist agenda pop up and, and even places and I ultimately, in the grand scheme of things, think that it's not going to work ultimately nationwide. But you're still seeing it in like Wisconsin, Michigan. Obviously, you hear it coming out of New York City. All right, you understand that. But how much of that can be a motivating factor to get folks who have come out in the last handful of elections that have really come out strong for Donald Trump, as we've all talked about, not necessarily had been your traditional Republican voters, but those are the voters that folks like Vivek Ramaswamy are really counting on. Is that DSA thing a big motivating factor, you think, for getting those folks back out?
0: I sure hope so. I think, Jason, you're right. I mean, is it a bad thing that these type of candidates, these extreme liberal Democrat socialist candidates, are out there and actually gaining ground? I mean, a lot of people would say yes. As a party chairman in a county where we are the underdogs trying to win back common sense in the political world, I think it actually helps, because at some point people have to say, what in the world are we letting take over and run our governments? And these people are extreme. They're terrible. And I get it. Like, I know there's people out there saying, well, Josh, you talk about terrible, talk about Donald Trump. I mean, that guy says and does stupid things and whatever. But he is not, his policies, though, are not anywhere near the extreme that these type of candidates are introducing to our United States of America government. And it's scary. It should be scary. And I told people locally, if you don't think it's coming to Hamilton County, if you don't think it's coming to Anderson Township or Green Township or wherever, you're wrong. Because these people have nothing else to do. This is their religion. This is all they do every day, day in, day out, minute by minute. They're thinking about how to gain power and suppress people as much as they can. That is what's happening in the United States of America right now.
2: All right,
0: we,
2: Josh,
0: can't let it happen.
2: On that note, we're going to have to let you go. We are up against the clock.
1: Good stuff, Josh.
2: Thanks for jumping back in, man. I appreciate it. After the first try didn't work, but keep up the great work. And when you get back from Dallas, let us know how it goes.
0: Sounds great. Happy to do it.
2: All right, man. Josh Girth, the chairman of the Hamilton County Republican Party, on his way to Dallas for the big show, and Trump is going to headline a couple of nights there. It is 4:51. We got to get to a break on 700 WLW. Partly cloudy and mild tonight, and that is not bad. The overnight low gets down 66, so very nice in the overnight and in the morning hours. Partly cloudy, warmer tomorrow, a little more humid tomorrow as the high approaches 90. And then on Wednesday, the hottest day of the week. It says so right here, and we're talking about another high in the 90s. Right now, 89 at 700 WLW.
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14: Rocky, this past summer, the Bengals had in training camp, I think, the best preseason slash training camp story in the NFL, and maybe the best one in a while, and Dante Myers was the story. A guy who played college football at Presbyterian on an academic scholarship, then moved on to Delta State, earned a tryout with the Saskatchewan Rough Riders, played in the CFL, was part of a Grey Cup winning team. Then this offseason, at the age of 26, he comes from nowhere and makes the Cincinnati Bengals. In your football travels, in your playing days, in your experience, is there anything, any story comparable to that?
15: I mean, Dante Myers, it's the best, right? Because I think people love the feeling that, like, kind of a, he's not a normal guy, but kind of a normal guy can make it, right? Mm-hmm. It's not just a guy who was a five-star and is 6'5 and all this sort of thing. I got a great story for you for a similar one. So my rookie year with the Titans, in my rookie class, they brought in a free agent linebacker named Brad Castle.
14: Okay.
15: He played at North Texas, and he lived in West Texas. And all Brad liked to do was play football, dip, drink Bush Light, and shoot stuff. Okay? That's what he did. All right?
14: Okay.
15: So, but a good football player. So, like, the first, second, third day, they're like kind of that first week after practice, they're like, all right, Brad, come over here. We got to work on, you know, your long, you know, get your, do your long snap. And he's like, well, I've never long snapped. And the coach, like, you're kidding me. Like, this is a part of your resume that you're kind of brought in here to be a long snapper. Turned out, one of the old, recruiting guys, scouts for the Titans, his name was C.O. Borcado, mm-hmm. old guy. I think he's since passed away. So he knew that he couldn't get Brad Castle into camp. He was, you know, linebacker, was probably a 4'8", you know, mm-hmm. 40. He wasn't like, you know, but he knew that if he put down that he long snapped, he could give him a chance. So C.O. Borcado lied to the franchise and said that Brad Castle could long snap to get him into camp. Turned out Brad Castle, he didn't ever long snap ever, but he made the team as an undrafted free agent, had a 7-year NFL career.
14: Wow.
15: I mean, the greatest story ever, right? And come over here, let's get you long snapping. I've never long snapped in my life.
14: That's incredible.
15: It's awesome. The best.
14: Dante Myers and the Bengals take on the Tampa Bay Buccaneers this Sunday at 1 o'clock. Pre-game coverage on 700 WLW will start at 9 a.m. from the Holy Grail with Rocky Boyman. I'm Mo Egger.
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17: Republicans preparing for the upcoming midterm convention. This is the 5 o'clock report. I'm Brady Hopkins, breaking now. Republican candidates and Cubans and party activists are preparing to head to Texas for an event where their party is calling a midterm convention. But Democrats have labeled a rescue mission. Here's ABC's Jim Ryan.
18: Nearly four dozen names occupy the list of speakers at the two-day event, topped by the party's standard bearer, says Texas GOP Chair Dorinda Randall.
19: We have a president of the United States that energizes us because he loves this country.
18: On the other side,
20: we're not trying to match their energy.
18: Cardell Coleman heads the Dallas County Democratic Party.
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18: A demonstration is planned for Dallas City Hall at the same time President Trump is speaking on Thursday, a mile and a half away. Jim Ryan, ABC News in Dallas-Fort Worth.
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21: 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Traffic on 75, so southbound after Galbraith, the crasher on the shoulder. Breakdown on Norwood Lateral westbound off ramp to 75. We're stopping go from Reading to 75 at Reed Hartman, a crash. My Rick Shrimp, News Radio 700, WLW.
22: Now, the latest forecast from the Jake Sweeney Chevrolet Weather Center. 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Together, let's drive.
23: The weather stays quiet and dry as we finish off your Labor Day, and then overnight into Tuesday morning, we'll drop down to 68. And then tomorrow afternoon, a little bit warmer and a little bit muggier, highs near 90 with a lot of sunshine. And we only cool off to 74 Wednesday morning. From your severe weather station, I'm 9 First Warning meteorologist Mark Stitz, News Radio 700 WLW.
24: It is 82 degrees right now here in Cincinnati. Also, just wanted to keep you updated, and there's a multi-vehicle accident with a two-left lane
0: lanes blocked on 75 northbound at Paddock, and stop and go traffic is all the way back to Mitchell Avenue. And this news is a service of Nixco Plumbing. You can add Cincinnati to the list of cities reconsidering its use of flock cameras. Hamilton County Sheriff Charmaine McGuffey suspended their use last week by her department, and now Cincinnati City Council is asking for a report from the administration on how to balance crime prevention with privacy concerns. Council members are asking for new limits on data sharing and storage. Lawmakers will take up the measure this week. And two people were seriously injured early this morning after a crash involving a Rumpke garbage truck on State Route 32 in Adams County. The Ohio State Highway Patrol says a teen driver lost control of a Chevrolet Trailblazer, overturned multiple times, and came to rest in the eastbound lanes before the garbage truck hit the SUV and then struck a guardrail. The teen was flown to University of Cincinnati Hospital, while the truck driver was taken to Adams County Hospital, and the crash remains under investigation.
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1: Here's a Reds update. Chase Burns goes for the Reds tonight in the first of three up against the Dodgers in L.A. 700 WLW's coverage. 610 Sports Talk. R&L Carrier's inside pitch at 810. Frontier League Baseball, best of three first round playoff series between Washington and Florence Yalls begins on Wednesday night. 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
17: All right, back on the big one, 700 WLW. Dan Carroll, Jason Williams in for Eddie and the Rock. And Jason Williams, this has been a day I've been looking forward to for a long time.
1: because the last time we were on, we were hanging out at the Holy Grail, and we it was early in July, and we were getting ready for, I think, what, the Savannah Bananas were playing ball that night. And I said, you know what? I said, Jim Serger is getting ready to go on this bicycle trip. And he has completed the bicycle trip, raising money for Tunnel to Towers. And we are lucky today because Jim Serger has come to visit us in the studio, especially on the day when our phones are all messed up.
6: Yes, sir, Jim. Thank goodness, right? We had Jim for an hour, and we're like, oh, man, these phones, and thank you. Thank you, Jim.
1: Jim Serger, it's good to see you. The fresh haircut is looking great.
7: Thank you.
6: Nice laptop.
1: And I have a confession to make.
7: Yes, sir.
1: I have been avoiding you a little bit.
7: That's okay.
1: Because I knew this day was going to come. I knew I had a ton of questions I wanted to ask you about this bicycle trip, and I didn't want to kind of spoil my reaction to whatever it is you said. I mean, you called me. I was on the air that day, and when you got done in New York City, I think I was on for Sloney that day, and you called me like, Dan, I'm in New York, man. We got done. I'm like, what? How did that happen?
7: Absolutely. The Towers rep right with us.
1: Yeah, and then you put all those other folks on too. It was such a great day. But for those who may not be familiar, Jim Serger is a local guy, New Richmond, writes a lot of books, also a McNicholas High grad, UC, Navy. I mean, you've done so much stuff in your life.
6: Reds usher, marathon runner.
1: Yeah, well, keep going. I mean, we can, but take me back to where this idea came from, that you and your buddy Corey Hardy are going to get on a bicycle and ride from one end of the country to the other to raise money for Tunnel to Towers.
7: First of all, I'd like to thank you both, Jason and Dan, for having me on today. I appreciate Labor Day weekend. And the next thing is a big shout out to Home City Ice. I passed five of their trucks all day today, so they're working hard.
1: Beautiful.
7: Swinging the ice on Labor Day. So this idea came up for probably about a year or so. I rode a bicycle from Indianapolis all the way down to Orlando for my friend that owned the Orlando Magic, Pat Williams. Mm-hmm. Pat was diagnosed with cancer, and I said, I'm going to ride about 1,200 miles for you. And he said, Jimmy, come on down. We'll be happy to have you. So I didn't know how to do it by myself. So I wrangled in my next door neighbor, and he said, I'm in. Now, what are we going to do?
1: How about that?
7: And so we rode down to Orlando. So since then, Pat and I became friends. Pat wrote over 120 books, motivational guy. And I kind of was under his tutelage a little bit of, you know, doing stuff, challenging yourself to do something greater than just sitting at home. So, like you said, I did my first marathon, and then I wrote 10 books. So last year, towards the end of the red season, I had this idea that this year marks the 25th anniversary of 9/11, and I wrote 3 books for Tunnel to Towers, civilian, military, and firefighter. But I couldn't just do another book. I had to do something bigger, because I think that in our lives that we have to challenge ourselves without just doing the same thing redundant over and over. You know, I'm not a robot, and I'm not going to be a robot. So I'm going to fight that to challenge myself. So I was like, you know what? How about I ride a bicycle all the way across America for the 25th anniversary? And I remember sitting at a restaurant downtown and over the Rhine, nice Italian restaurant with my wife. And I pulled the trigger and I said, hey, how about I do this? She said, I'm 100% behind you. You know, let's get started. She said, first, you know, you and I are going to finish out painting the living room and the dining room, putting up new windows. And I said, you know what? That's all fair. And all fairness to her, we're the best teammates in the world. Her and I, Gina and I are. So I called up Corey in January because I had to do physically a couple things first. I needed to know how my knees felt. I needed to know how I felt on the bike, how my rear end felt, how my back felt. You know, Jimmy's a big guy, 255 on a bike. I mean, that's a lot of weight on there. So I got through January, and I called him up in Ennis, Montana. I said, hey, Corey, it's Jimmy. How about you and I? And he said, I'm in. I'm 100% in, Jimmy.
1: How about that?
7: And I said, Corey, I haven't even told you what we're going to do yet. And he said, Jimmy, I trust you. You and I have not seen each other in 30 years, but I trust you so much that if you called me out of the clear blue to say, let's do something, I know it's going to be huge. So we spent the next hour and a half just going back and forth talking. And I said, how about you and I ride across America? And he said, Jimmy, here's the funny thing. I'm leaving for Thailand in 2 weeks. Corey turned out to be a semi-pro bicyclist all these years. And he went all the way to Thailand 2 weeks after I spoke to him and rode all the way across Thailand.
1: Oh, my God.
7: So you talk about picking the right Navy, buddy. So somebody I hadn't seen since Japan. And he and I said, you know, let's get back together in about 30 days. And I told him, I said, I got to be able to do more and more and more to see if I can physically do this. So I contacted a coach in Carmel, Indiana, and a good buddy of mine that was my dad's next-door neighbor, Dave, is also an avid cyclist. He's been all over the world. So I took both of them out to lunch and explained what was about ready to transpire, and they just looked at me and said, "You can do it. You can do it. Here's how we're going to do it. You're going to lose this. You're going to do this. You're going to ride this. You're going to do this. But don't say anything." And I told them, "I'm not going to tell anybody till I'm ready to go." So Corey said, "I'm in." And yeah. I couldn't believe it. I
4: mean, and you did. You did slim down a bit.
7: I did.
4: During your training to get ready for this.
7: I got down to about 220. I didn't eat any stadium hot dogs almost half the season at the Reds. No Grippo's potato chip. No UDF ice cream. Cut down on La Rosa's.
9: So you cut down all on the Cincinnati cuisine.
7: I did. But in all due respect.
9: Which is hard for a true Cincinnati guy.
7: Right. In all due respect, when I got back August 4th, I had to revisit UDF. I had to revisit La Rosa's.
4: Hey, it's in your blood,
7: and
4: man.
7: And I think I've had 11 hot dogs now at the Reds game.
4: You're a Cincinnati
7: potato chip. So Jimmy's back to his general physique.
9: He's back.
7: But it was worth every dollar of it. I mean, it really was. Yeah. You have to reward yourself. And so we did it. You know, 3,500 miles.
4: All right.
7: Started off in San Diego.
4: Take me to July 14th was the beginning of this.
7: July
4: 14th.
7: Right? Yeah. Corey flew in on the 13th. So Corey and I hadn't seen each other in 30 years. Flew in. He and I then said, "Okay, where do you want to go?" We went to Little Italy right there in San Diego and had some pasta. And
4: little
7: loaded
4: carb
7: up
4: loading,
7: on the carb loading,
4: loading for the
7: heck
4: first
7: yeah,
4: day.
7: Heck yeah. And that was the last day I had Diet Coke. After that, I had switched to water.
4: Yeah.
7: And the next morning, we busted it up to Oceanside, which is just about an hour and a half north of San Diego.
9: Camp Pendleton's near there.
7: Correct. Right? Yep. And that's where they filmed Top Gun.
4: So day one, you rode from San Diego to Oceanside?
7: No, sir. We drove up there.
4: Oh, you drove?
7: Drove up there because that's the starting point. So
4: okay, all right.
7: We followed the route that Race Across America does. This is all preemptive. It's a race that's been going on since like 1974.
4: Okay.
7: And you follow the back roads of America. You're never on a major highway. You're never on 71, 75, 275. Mm-hmm. You're on the back roads, 32, 50. So all of those. So right there at Oceanside, we get the bikes out. We're right there. Got our picture and our FDNY cycling jerseys that the FDNY Fire Department gave us. And we rolled out. And we bought 1 gallon of water there. It was $9.99. And Corey's like, "I don't think one's enough." So we bought another one. Now we're up to $20 for 2 gallons of water.
9: Oh, my goodness.
7: So
4: that's amazing.
7: Corey had this idea because when you're an avid bicyclist, you know all the tricks. I mean, Corey biked all through Mexico, Japan, Italy. He's like, "From now on, we're just going to fill it up with bath water or sink water at our hotels at night. And we'll save probably, over 20 days. That's probably $400 worth
4: that's
7: of water.
4: That's a lot of money.
7: We'll
4: sure.
7: Because you're putting in the tablets anyways, orange, lime, purple, grape, whatever. You know, you're going to dilute.
4: Do you like that stuff?
7: I loved it.
4: Isn't that supposed to help with your hydration?
7: Absolutely. There was an item called Scratch, and to this day I still drink it when I go out and do yard work because we had a lot left over. It's lemonade strawberry flavor. It is the best in the world, and it gives you a little perk, but it's 100% hydration mix, just
4: How
7: like
4: about
7: you
4: that?
7: Said.
4: Okay.
7: Man, it really gets you going, so...
4: So
7: we left. But the funny part about all this is that I brought 25 Tunnel to Tower books with me. And I told Corey that we're going to stop at a fire station every city that we go to from San Diego all the way to Manhattan. And so we did. The first visit was in San Diego. It's called the Big House after Michigan. And it is a massive fire station. I mean massive. So I pull in with the support vehicle, and I get out, and I have the book in my hand, and a young
4: guy.
7: Did
4: they know you were coming?
7: No, they had no
9: clue.
7: Now,
9: is it just you and Corey, right? So
7: right.
9: Corey's driving, you're riding.
7: Correct.
9: He's riding, you're driving.
7: Right.
9: Just the two. Okay, wow.
7: So this guy, about 6'5", with a paw about the size of Dan's, just massive, he could palm a basketball, grabs me by the back of the neck and said, "Sir, this is a great story. You got to come into the fire station." So he's pushing me and pulling me at the same time, drags me in, and there's probably 50 firefighters, male and female, ranging from 25 up to like 60 years old. And he said, "Attention on deck, this gentleman right here is going to talk to you about 9/11. And I knew right then and there that this wasn't just about riding a bicycle across America. This was about sharing an experience with firefighters and Americans, patriotic, symbolic of 9/11. And this is what transpired. So we were there for almost an hour and a half. Firefighters were crying. Other firefighters were sharing their 9/11 story. And the young ones were saying, my father was a firefighter. You know, he was here in San Diego in the Navy, blah, blah, blah, blah. So the next day we went to Oceanside and we did the same thing. The Oceanside Fire Department stopped in there before we ever rolled. I gave them a Tunnel to Towers book. And we were there for 2 hours. They gave us patches. They gave us hats. They gave us everything because in Manhattan, right next to the World Trade Center and the 9/11 Memorial, is a bar slash restaurant called O'Hara's.
4: Yeah.
7: And that withstood the attack. The roof was a little bit damaged and some windows shattered. But other than that, it was open for business. And inside there, they have all these patches from fire department, first responders, military, all over the world, and they staple them. So I told Corey, we're going to collect 25 or 30 of these everywhere we go, and we're going to take them there, and we're going to staple them up. So the morning we got started, like you said, on July 14th, we were all ready to go. Corey had his bike. I had my bike. We had a support van, a van from here that I rented at Cincinnati Airport. So I drove out there.
9: Oh, so wait, you drove out there?
7: I drove out there because I had all the food. I had all the supplies. I had all the coolers. I had the bike. I took the two rear seats out of
9: and that's not included in the 20-day.
7: That's not
9: included.
7: Correct. That is not
9: included. So this was a longer trip.
7: We had to do it this way because to fly that stuff out there or to pay the price that they had in California.
4: No, you can't. No, you got to drive out there.
7: You
4: got to
7: drive out there. So 3 days, 4 days, I was on the road and went from like 90 degrees in Cincinnati.
4: Did you drive out Route 66?
7: No, I did not. I dropped down through, I can't remember, Albuquerque, down in through...
9: I-10.
7: Okay. 10, there you go. Yeah. 10. Made it all the way through there.
4: The 10 out there in the desert. I asked you, when I talked to you on the phone that day, when you got back, and you gave such a good answer to this, I want to ask you the same question again. Was there a part during the trip where you thought, man, I have probably bitten off a little bit more than I can chew here, where it got rough?
7: No way. In my mind, no way. I was never going to give up. It was never tough. Physically, to answer your question, yes. I was in northern Arizona. I was on the bike. It was about 9 a.m. Now, you got to remember, we're here in Cincinnati. So the only mountain that I climbed was?
4: Mount Washington.
7: Mount Washington.
9: You got the bumper sticker.
7: So in northern Arizona, Corey was probably about 20 miles ahead, maybe 15. Okay. And that was our goal. I would go out, or Corey would go out ahead, park the van, you know, get ready to snap some photos or whatever. And I was on mile number 3, and I called him, and I said, Corey, I think I'm having a heart attack. And he said, and I'm not going to repeat it here live on the air, but he gave me some Navy terminology that I've heard a million times,
4: yeah,
7: or vice versa. And he came back, and he said, Jimmy, I've been monitoring it now for about a day and a half. We're at 4,000 feet above elevation now. Oof. He said, you've climbed from 2,800, 2,900 up to 4,000. He said, in Cincinnati, you're what, 700, 800, 900 feet above elevation?
4: Yeah.
7: And I was like, well, really? He said, yes. He said, it will take you 5 days to get used to this. I said, Corey, we don't have 5 days. He's like, remember our game plan. I'll take the hills. You take the flat. So we had a game plan well in advance because Corey is from Ennis, Montana, and he lives at elevation 6,000 feet. So
4: he's climatized. He's good.
7: He's ready to go.
9: You're battling like altitude sickness.
7: Absolutely.
9: Right?
7: Yeah. Absolutely.
9: He's used to it.
7: He's used to it. So I got punched a lot. Corey was a boxer in the Navy. I got punched in the shoulder. You big wimp, Serger. You know, what's going on? I just couldn't do it. So when we got through there and where they filmed Forrest Gump, where he's running up and down those hills.
4: Yeah.
7: Corey's just zipping right through there. I'm on the side of the road, passed out, sweating bullets. And he's just like, beep, beep. I mean, he literally felt like the roadrunner, and I was the coyote. Just like, well, how am I going to catch this guy? But all kidding aside, we had the plan. Once it got up, leveled out, we switch. I would go again. And that's how we did it. I mean, we went from 80 degrees on the west side of the mountains in California to 114 in the middle of Arizona to about 109 in northern Arizona. Then it dropped down to about 90. We could not have asked for better weather the whole time. When Cincinnati was getting pounded and Mount Lookout and Oakley was under there, we had a bad storm in Flagstaff that night, and the Colorado River was getting ready. We had a big monsoon, so we had to load up the bike and get about 15, 20 miles out of Flagstaff. If not, we would have been stuck there for quite a long time. So we had a couple goals, and we stopped at the Flagstaff Fire Department introduced ourselves, and we were there for a couple hours, and we ran into a
4: Isn't that great?
7: Old McNick buddy. He drove all the way up from Phoenix and met us in
4: Brian France. Moore?
7: Tom Hageman.
4: Okay, sure.
7: You probably know his dad.
4: Yeah, and absolutely.
7: He rode up, and then a Navy buddy of ours met us up there as well. State trooper for Arizona. He met us, and it just turned out terrific.
9: You did about, what, 100 miles a day?
7: Our goal was about 170 miles a day.
9: Oh, wow, nearly 200. Okay.
7: So 3,500 was the total.
9: Yeah.
7: So you actually from 3,500, you go Oceanside to the Pentagon, backtrack a little bit, and go northwest to get to Shanksville. And then from there, it was another 300 miles, 320 into New York.
4: All right. We got to work a break in here real
7: quick.
4: Yes,
7: sir.
4: Let's go ahead and do that. And Austin, if we could, please, let's open the phone lines. 513-749-7000, 1-800-THE-BIG-ONE. If you have a question or a comment for Jim Serger and his bike ride across the country raising money for Tunnel to Towers, Jim, you'll be happy to entertain a couple of calls,
7: wouldn't
4: you?
7: Absolutely.
4: And it's just, I love the storytelling. This is exactly what I hoped it would be when you were in here telling your story about riding this bike trip across America. And we're going to continue on with this conversation on the other side of this on 700 WLW. Partly cloudy and mild tonight, and that is not bad. The overnight low gets down 66, so very nice in the overnight and in the morning hours. Partly cloudy, warmer tomorrow, a little more humid tomorrow as the high approaches 90. And then on Wednesday, the hottest day of the week. It says so right here, and we're talking about another high in the 90s. Right now, 89 at 700 WLW.
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29: Continuing on the campaign trail, calling Sunday a rough day. With the 5:30 report, I'm Sean Gallagher. Breaking now. Dr. Remy Acton, the Democratic nominee in Ohio's race for governor, taking part in Cleveland's annual Labor Day parade just one day after an incident during an event at the Canfield Fair, where an armed man pushed his way through a crowd on hand to hear Acton speak, allegedly lunging at her and injuring multiple people. 38-year-old Patrick Havis found with two handguns and brass knuckles, but never brandished or removed them. He's now charged with two counts of assault and a single count of disorderly conduct. Acton, when speaking to supporters during the 11th Congressional District Community Caucus Labor Day Parade and Festival, briefly addressed the incident.
30: Yes, we had a rough day yesterday. I am so thankful to our first responders and our state highway patrol and everyone who helped out the people who were injured.
29: Her Republican opponent, Vivek Ramaswamy, among the many from both sides of the political aisle who have spoken out against what happened during Dr. Acton's event.
31: Political violence has no place in America, period. Full stop. The threat of political violence has no place in America, full stop. I don't care what party you are. I don't care what your partisan beliefs are. That's a hard line.
29: The incident remains under investigation. Now the latest traffic and weather together. And taking a look at the major interstates and highways right now, we are seeing reports of a multi-vehicle accident with the two left lanes blocked, and this is 75 northbound at the Paddock Road exit.
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1: The heat and the humidity will continue to slowly climb over the next couple of days. But as we finish off your Labor Day, keeping it quiet and dry. Our Tuesday starting around 68 degrees under mostly clear skies. And tomorrow afternoon, we're mostly sunny, highs near 90. And then Wednesday, only cooling off to 74 for the morning. From your severe weather station, I'm 9 First Warning Meteorologist Mark Stitz, News Radio 700 WLW.
29: And taking a look at the current temperature that is coming in at 82 degrees. 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Two injured after a crash involving a Rumpke garbage truck in Adams County early this morning. This was around 3:30 on State Route 32 near Lausch Road when an SUV going west went off the right side of the road with the driver overcorrecting, crossing a grass median, overturning multiple times before coming to a stop on the eastbound side, where that garbage truck would hit the SUV, then cross the median, went across the westbound lanes, and struck a guardrail before stopping. The driver of the SUV, a teen, was flown to UC Medical Center, while the driver of the garbage truck had serious injuries when taken to Adams County Hospital. Ohio State Highway Patrol continues to investigate. For those heading home from their Labor Day weekend destinations, Ohio's gas price average at $3.91 entering today, 87 cents higher compared to a year ago. Cincinnati's a little bit lower at $3.88. Northern Kentucky, $3.95. And with the state's gas tax holiday extended into October, Southeast Indiana's average $3.43 for a gallon of unleaded.
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2: Here's a res update. Chase Burns goes for the Reds tonight in the first of three up against the Dodgers in L.A. 700 WLW's coverage. 610 Sports Talk. RNL Carrier's inside pitch at 810. Frontier League Baseball. Best of three first round playoff series between Washington and Florence Yalls begins on Wednesday night. 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
1: All right, back on the big ones, 700 WLW, 538, Labor Day weekend. Dan Carroll, Jason Williams hanging out in studio with Jim Serger, who has completed his bike trek across America. How was the TV and the media coverage in the various locations that you hit along the way?
2: Absolutely amazing. Just amazing.
1: Yeah.
2: You know, we started off kind of slow, but then locally before that, prior to us leaving, we were all over the radio, all over local TV here in Cincinnati, Montana, Billings, and Bozeman, and his local town of Ennis, Montana, all picked up Corey.
1: Did they come out in the morning, like when you guys were getting ready to start and did some morning TV hits and stuff
2: Nobody came out. So I had to interview Corey myself and put him up on Facebook and say, tell me a little bit about yourself. And he said, I'm Corey Hardy, city council member, Ennis, Montana, cross-country coach and avid Navy fan. And that's where we started. He and I, but when you build up the momentum from the West Coast getting to the East Coast, every story at every fire station got bigger and bigger and bigger the farther east we got. When we got basically into Missouri, sometimes we were there for 5.5 hours back to back to back at fire stations, and we had to go. So when we got to Brookville Fire Station right outside of Oxford, they had Skyline Chili ready for us. They had welcome signs ready for us. They had all the bays open for us. They had all the trucks out. Their lights were going. And they welcomed us with open arms. And the same thing with Oxford. I mean, one of my buddy, Don, a Reds usher, he actually went up and met us in Oxford at the fire department. And they were doing training around back. And Corey and I pull in. And then I carried the bike through the bay. And I said, excuse me, I'm Jim Serger. And they looked, and I had the FDNY jersey on. And they all stopped what they were doing. And then I introduced myself with Corey and Don. And then they said, tell us all about it. And we were there for almost an hour and a half, like at 6 o'clock at night till 7:30. They gave us their Oxford fire hats. They gave us some t-shirts. They gave us patches, everything. I mean, it was unbelievable. They stopped exactly what they were doing once they knew we were riding across country for tunnel to towers. Yeah. And that's what the whole theme was about.
1: And then I heard John with Gary Jeff earlier today. And he was asking about some of the firefighters and first responders that you met along the way. And he was talking about how, there's also a younger generation of firefighters right now who are in their early 20s, who were not even born when September 11, 2001 happened. But yet they understood. They had, it seems like this is one class of people that is going to really have a deep understanding of what this day meant to America.
2: Absolutely. We were in El Dorado, Kansas. Corey and I pulled in. It's everything in one building. The mayor, the recreation department, the fire department, the police, everything is in there. And there was a young man and a young woman in the fire station. They were both 21, 22, or 23. They were newbies. And when I walked in with Corey, we explained what we were doing. And they just said, we're with you. We back you up 100%. We weren't alive when 9/11 happened. But I'll never forget what the young lady said. My grandma told me where she was over and over on 9/11. My dad told me what happened to him on 9/11. Yep. Everybody remembers where they were on 9/11. Nobody could tell me where they were on 9/10 other than I was in the studio or I was at work or I was at
1: school. Exactly right.
2: But on 9/11, every single person that lived through that horrific day can tell me almost minute by minute who they spoke to or what they did and how they responded to it.
3: How many fire stations did you stop out of?
2: 25. And then, we got a police escort into the Pentagon. So we were actually inside the Pentagon for 5 hours. We went through every wing, the Department of the Navy, Secretary of the Navy met us.
1: That is so cool.
2: We donated our Navy jersey. I had one. Corey and I signed it. That's now going up in the Navy wing of the Pentagon. We actually got to see the 9/11 Memorial on the outside and then actually got a private tour of the 9/11 Memorial on the inside. And then the next day, we were up in Shanksville, and Pennsylvania State Police and the Somerset Fire Department escorted us into the 9/11 Memorial where Flight 93 was.
1: Yeah.
2: And we were there for 5 hours. I mean, there's three parts to that memorial. I mean, it engrosses a terrific amount of acreage up there. So you have one on the left, which is the Whistler Memorial with everybody's little hole or holes that represent each one that passed away. And as the wind blows, it'll make a sound.
1: Right.
2: Then there's actually the site where the plane flew over. Mm. And then you go down below where the plane made the impact. And they have a massive boulder that shows you the impact. So after we visited there, we had basically 48 hours to make it to Manhattan. And my buddy, Sal Cassell,

0: Sano, who was the fire commissioner of FDNY after 9/11 happened. He said, Jimmy, you got to be here at exactly noon. And I didn't really understand it. I said, okay, we will be there at noon. He said, let me reiterate this. You have to be here at noon. So we left New Jersey probably about 9:30, cross over the George Washington Bridge. That's the only bridge you can cross over from New Jersey on a bike. And then we followed West Street all the way down. And as Corey and I were getting closer, and look, there was my wife, there was Sal, there was the FDNY, NYPD, and Port Authority Honor Guard with bagpipes at fire station number 10, there at Ground Zero. So I'm a tough guy. Corey's a tough guy, too, you know. And as we rode through and they're playing the bagpipes, I just broke down and started crying.
1: Yeah, you sent me a clip of that video. And
0: I got goosebumps right now explaining it.
1: It blew me away.
0: There was everybody outside of Fire Station 10. That's the fire station right there that lost a lot of members on that horrific day, you know, 25 years ago. And they were right there welcoming us. And then Sal walked us over. And then I broke down again. Same with Corey. Same with my wife, Gina. I mean, they're inscribed in the fountain. That was Sal's peers. That was his mentor. Yep. That was the battalion that all of these guys and that he was in the fire service with that all perished that day. Sal knew all those names. I mean, he said he entered the academy with me. I was with him for this day.
1: How about that?
0: And then you see the survivor tree. There's a little tree right there that survived, and they moved it, and they brought it back, and it survived again. And it just keeps growing and blossoming. I mean, it's life. That's what the whole thing is about. And it's just horrific, terrific, amazing day to remember all those, you know, that sacrificed so much from the civilian side, you know, Flight 93 to, you know, almost 3,000 in the World Trade Center, 343 firefighters, 23 police officers, almost 30 Port Authority police officers. I mean, it's just horrific to think about it. But we can never forget. I mean, that's why I do this. I did it, you know, starting 65 days ago. I started telling people 90 days ago. I started talking about it 100 days ago because 9/11, we can't treat it like a birthday where you celebrate it 30 days in advance and you remember. And then on September 12th, it's over with. You're on to something else. We need to talk about this all the time. We need to talk about it at school. We need to talk about it at college, you know, amongst our community. How can we remember? What can we do? Drop off food for the fire department. Take donuts. It doesn't have to be on 9/11 to say thank you for what you do. It could be February 12th, March 7th, opening day. It doesn't matter. Just pick something and say thank you. Write them notes. Say thanks a lot. And it doesn't just have to be your community. Everybody can do it. It doesn't have to just be, you know, people in the military. What have you.
1: Jim, that is so well said. Let's go ahead. Let's get a caller in here. And this is Jerry from the east side, a fellow McNick grad.
0: Jerry.
1: And Jerry, I guess you and Jim know each other.
2: Jimmy and Dan, you know my Uncle Terry, Ryan.
1: Okay. Yeah, absolutely.
2: All right, yeah.
0: Jerry, how are you?
2: I'm going to give you something. Good, better, best. Never let it rest. So the good or better and the better or best. Right?
1: Yes, absolutely,
0: sir, Jerry. Yes, sir.
2: Coach Durger, right?
0: Yes. Yes.
2: Good, better, best.
0: Good, better, best.
2: No, Jimmy.
1: He's one of a kind.
2: Jimmy, I wanted to call in and tell you how proud I am of you. And Jimmy is a tough son of a bitch. I've known this guy since we've been 7, 8 years old, grew up playing against him. We got to play football together, baseball together. But, Jimmy, your accomplishments are awesome, and you should be very proud of yourself. So I just wanted to call and tell you it's awesome what you did, buddy. It's amazing.
0: Well, thank you, Big J, and thank your wife and your whole family for the kind donation you made to Tunnel to Towers, too. That was just awesome. Right. You're going to help so many people. And that's what donations of Tunnel to Towers is about. It's about helping veterans, first responders all across the country. And you played an intricate role in donating to that. So I appreciate that.
2: No,
0: and you still got a great arm, and you still can be quarterback today of McNick. Okay?
2: No, I still got to give you crap for missing a block, all right?
1: Here we go. Jerry, thanks for the phone call. We appreciate you.
0: Thanks, Jerry.
2: All right. Thank you, guys. Good job, Jimmy.
1: All right.
0: Thank you, sir.
1: And Jim, and about the 2 minutes we have left here, let's talk about Tunnel to Towers, because I just think this is such a terrific organization. And the one thing I always look at, and we've talked about Tunnel to Towers a bunch, but I always look at, how much of the money they raise, how much of the money they go that actually goes to the mission. And there are few charities out there that can claim the kind of, I think, what are they, 96, 97?
0: 93 cents on the dollar
1: goes great. To the mission.
0: Absolutely.
1: And that is an outstanding number.
0: Absolutely. Yep. I mean, my wife, my beautiful wife, Gina, Corey, had the privilege of meeting Frank Siller in his office at Staten Island. We were up there. And he is 100% as he presents himself. Yeah. He really is. He asked all of us, would you like a cup of coffee? And all three of us said, yes, sir. He went out and got the coffee. He didn't buzz somebody. He didn't tell somebody to the right. He didn't scream down the office floor. He went and got it himself and presented it to us.
1: Yeah. He's not acting like a big shot up there.
0: Correct. The real deal, 100%. And Tunnel to Towers is all over the United States. You know, as a matter of fact, they just broke ground up in Cleveland in the state of Ohio to build a homeless veteran village up there. They've paid off 2,500 mortgages. They've removed 20,000 homeless veterans off the streets all across the United States. And they started a lot of other programs, too. They'll take your old clunker cars. Anybody that doesn't have a car riding at home or can't move, you know, they'll take it. They've also created scholarships for first responders. So if you go on Tunnel to Towers and you're a first responder, there's a way you can fill out a form for some kind of a scholarship or something like that. So it's not just we're going to do something for a home. It's they're helping so many people in so many different ways. And that's what Tunnel to Towers is. And another one is this Saturday, the 12th, Tunnel to Towers 5K is over in Northern Kentucky. It's a huge 5K. It's a massive event for the 25th anniversary. And it was big last year. And it'll be big next year and the year after that. So if anybody wants to sign up, go to Tunnel to Towers Northern Kentucky 5K. There's still plenty of time to register. I've done it for 2 or 3 or 4 years. My wife and I have done it. Even my mother-in-law did it, Joanne, and she had a blast.
3: 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And you can donate to Tunnel to Towers still for your ride at your website, JimSerger.com.
0: That is correct.
3: There's it pops right. up. It's right correct. There, right there when you click on the website, right. JimSerger.com.
1: Guys, we're going to have to leave it there
0: because
1: we got to go.
0: Thank you.
1: Jim, thank you for coming in, man.
3: Thanks,
1: all the best to you, my friend. Keep up the great work, and we'll be talking again soon.
0: Yes, sir.
1: All right, Jason Williams, we'll see you next time.
3: See you, Danny.
1: And Audie's coming up next with a little sports talk and take you up to Reds baseball tonight on the home of the Reds, 700 WLW. Partly cloudy and mild tonight, and that is not bad. The overnight low gets down 66, so very nice in the overnight and in the morning hours. Partly cloudy, warmer tomorrow, a little more humid tomorrow as the high approaches 90. And then on Wednesday, the hottest day of the week. It says so right here, and we're talking about another high in the 90s. 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
12: Trace, we continue periodically to touch on former big league ball players who we either agree, both of us, that they should be in the Baseball Hall of Fame. We may not agree that either one of them should be, or we split. And today, and this is a tough one, two former big league shortstops who are not in the Baseball Hall of Fame, Omar Vizquel and David Concepcion.
13: Do you want to go first? Because I happen to play with both of them.
12: Yes, you did. I didn't think that. Well, I think I've said forever, David Concepcion, to me, is a slam dunk, and I don't understand why we're talking about this and it's not happened. The guy was not a good player with a great team. He was a great player with a great team.
13: Great point.
12: And I think that there's a touch of criminality, if you will, over the fact that he's not in it yet. Omar Vizquel, I'm leaning toward he should be in it too, but maybe not with the certainty that I feel like Davey should be in.
13: I'll never forget in 86 or 87 at my locker, there's Davey Concepcion, Tony Perez, Joe Morgan, Johnny Bench, and Pete Rose are talking about the Big Red Machine, and they start jabbing at Davey. You don't do that to Davey.
12: No.
13: And Davey got a little choked up. He says, you know what? I was the glue that held that team together. And I'm a huge Davey Concepcion fan. He was so good to me. But I think it really hurt him playing on the Big Red Machine.
12: I do too, because he's been overshadowed. That doesn't make it right. Right. Omar Vizquel, we'll talk about him in just a moment.
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12: Both agree Davey Concepcion should be in the Hall of Fame, and I think a lot of people inside the hall, outside the hall, but connected to the game feel the same way. Omar Vizquel, 24 years as a major league ball player, almost 3,000 hits, 2,877. He had 11 gold gloves. He was three times an all-star. The list goes on and on. Played more position, played more shortstop than any player in the history of the game at that spot.
13: Highest fielding percentage. When I played with him, I never remember him making an error.
12: Right.
13: Incredibly accurate arm, record for most games without an error. He's a Hall of Famer. If that overrated shortstop in St. Louis is a you know who I'm talking about.
12: I know who you're talking about.
13: Talk about the most overrated besides Mazeroski, the second baseman for the Pirates. Omar Vizquel should be a Hall of Famer. Davey Concepcion should be a Hall of Famer.
12: Wouldn't you like to sit down with people that are instrumental in making a decision as to who goes on that ballot and run down a list of players and say, give me a certified, gold-plated answer as to why this guy's not in there?
13: I think it's personal with these guys.
12: There's I wonder someone, sometime.
13: Because it was with Pete.
12: Yes.
13: There's some of the old-timers. Someone doesn't like either one of those
12: so
13: guys.
12: So we both agree that Concepcion and Vizquel should be in the Baseball Hall of Fame.
13: We both agree.
12: Good.
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26: Learning more about those killed in a cargo plane crash in South Florida. With the 6 o'clock report, I'm Sean Gallagher, breaking now. Federal investigators are now on the scene of the Amazon Prime Air Boeing 767 that crashed off the end of a runway Sunday while landing at Miami International Airport.
27: NTSB investigators are beginning to talk to those involved, document the scene, and collect evidence. NTSB Chair Jennifer Homendy says a Boeing 767 struck two vehicles, a van with seven people inside and a Toyota Corolla, which was on the other side of the airport perimeter fence. The aircraft traveled nearly a quarter of a mile beyond the end of the runway.
28: In total, it was about 1,300 feet past the paved surface.
27: Homendy says her teams have collected the cockpit voice and data recorders and will begin analyzing them as they try to understand what unfolded. Alex Stone, EBC News.
26: Now the latest traffic and weather together and taking a look at the major interstates and highways. They've cleared that accident 75 northbound at Paddock. It's currently stop and go from the Norwood Lateral.
11: Now, the latest forecast from the Jake Sweeney Chevrolet Weather Center. 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Together, let's drive.
29: The weather stays quiet and dry as we finish off your Labor Day, and then overnight into Tuesday morning, we'll drop down to 68. And then tomorrow afternoon, a little bit warmer and a little bit muggier, highs near 90 with a lot of sunshine. And we only cool off to 74 Wednesday morning. From your severe weather station, I'm 9 First Warning meteorologist Mark Stitz, News Radio 700 WLW.
26: Currently 85 degrees. 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One day after an arm unarmed man was arrested just outside of Youngstown during an event at the Canfield Fair, accused of lunging at Dr. Amy Acton, the Democratic nominee in Ohio's race for governor. Acton taking part in the annual Cleveland Labor Day parade and was even seen providing medical attention to two people who were experiencing medical emergencies during the parade. Acton, when addressing supporters during the event today, said that Sunday was a rough day, but she was thankful for the first responders, State Highway Patrol, and all who helped out the injured, saying her prayers were with them. 38-year-old Patrick Havis was found with two handguns and brass knuckles on him after allegedly pushing his way through the crowd, recording on his phone with people knocked down during a confrontation with Highway Patrol. He's now been charged with two counts of assault and a single count of disorderly conduct. Dr. Acton's opponent, Republican Vivek Ramaswamy, saying today that political violence has no place in America and is grateful that Acton and her family are doing well. 6 days until kickoff, and the Bengals have named their captains.
0: The Cincinnati Bengals have named three new defensive captains for the new 2026 season, with DJ Turner joining newcomers Dexter Lawrence and Brian Cook. Joe Burrow, Jamar Chase, and Ted Karras were reelected as offensive captains, while Evan McPherson returns as a captain for special teams. The new captains were chosen by their teammates as Cincinnati prepares to open the season on Sunday against the Tampa Bay Buccaneers at Paycor Stadium. I'm Brady Hopkins, News Radio 700 WLW.
26: Sunday's kickoff set for 1 o'clock on ESPN 1530 and 1027 WEBN. The Reds open a three-game series in Los Angeles later tonight against the Dodgers. First pitch 9:10. Inside pitch, we'll get our coverage underway on the big one at 8:10. And week one of the college football season wrapping up tonight. Number 19 SMU visits Florida State with a 7:30 kickoff. Our next update is at 6:30. I'm Sean Gallagher, News Radio 700 WLW.
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9: You want answers? 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
12: Hi, hello, welcome in Sports Talk on a Monday night. Happy Labor Day, 700 WLW. My name is Austin Elmore. Happy to be in for Lance McAllister tonight. It has been a beautiful, gorgeous day, and no better day if you're one of the lucky few who get the day off today. Or if you're one of us who are laboring on Labor Day, just an awesome day outside. Thank you for being here, and thank you for spending a little bit of your night with me. We're going to talk a little Bearcat football in about half an hour. Keegan Nickerson from Bearcat Journal stops by. We'll get into what happened over the weekend at Nippert Stadium. We'll also talk some Bengals as Zach Taylor spoke to the media earlier today. The Bengals took the practice field, for their first practice ahead of the Week 1 season opener at Paycor Stadium this coming Sunday against the Tampa Bay Buccaneers. You'll hear all about that, and we'll open the phone lines a little bit later on at 513-749-7000 as well. But first, let's talk what's going on. The biggest story in sports is what we just witnessed over the weekend in college football. You know, a lot was made this offseason about college football. It seemed to be in the headlines nonstop, from Lane Kiffin to Brendan Sorsby to the transfer portal, this to these coaches doing that, and the conferences getting jersey patches and TV deals. And it is just this big, beautiful, chaotic mess. That's college football. People love to complain about it. People love to talk about it. People love to watch it. I don't know if you noticed over the weekend, whether it was College Game Day or Big Noon Kickoff or seemingly every stadium in which a game was played, it was packed to capacity. That's the thing about college football. Everybody likes to complain about it, but everybody loves to watch it. It's like that car accident, that train wreck, that thing where you're driving by and you just can't look away because you don't know what is coming next. You don't know what it's going to turn into. That's college football. And in a grander scheme, that's college athletics as a whole. I mean, heck, even if you use UC as an example, you go into this season, it feels like a pretty big year for Scott Satterfield, right? Like, this is important. A team that's fallen apart over the last couple of years. This is a team that needs to really show, okay, we're in the Big 12 and ready to compete. Yet all the drama of Sorsby in the offseason, I think they're still trying to get $1 million from him. But you never really know what you're going to see until they take the field. And I think a lot of Bearcat fans were very happy with what they saw from UC. Go up north to Columbus, Ohio State. They go 3-and-out on their opening possession. The number one team in the country, 3-and-out on their opening possession against Ball State. And I'm looking around at me and my friends, other Ohio State fans, like, what? Are we going to be okay here? What's going on? You just can't look away from the spectacle that is college football. No matter how much you want to complain about it, it just keeps giving and giving and giving, and it's just something that you latch on to. And there is perhaps no bigger train wreck than what we witnessed in Ann Arbor, Michigan, late Saturday night. So I'm just going to go ahead and preface this. If you don't know anything about me, again, my name is Austin Elmore. I am an Ohio State football fan. And so I'm going to just get ahead of this before I go into this thought on Michigan, that I hate Michigan with every fiber of my being. I root for them to fail. Even if they're playing, you know, small teams like Western Michigan, I don't root for the conference. I hate them. I think they cheated multiple years. I don't consider them national champions a couple of years ago. I have nothing nice to say about Michigan. There, I've said it. Okay? That being said, what we witnessed on Saturday night in Ann Arbor is a travesty to college football. It is unbelievable what we saw. Michigan had been stifled by the Western Michigan Broncos pretty much the entire night. Games in Ann Arbor, 110,000 people there. The Wolverines come out dressed like the Savannah Bananas. And Western Michigan is just giving it to them, right? 12-7. Bryce Underwood, this big-time quarterback where they paid millions and millions of dollars for him to bring him to Michigan, looks like he's never played football before. Can't throw, can't read a defense, can't do any of the things. This is the first game in the Kyle Whittingham era at Michigan, and it's starting with a dud. 9 seconds left. Michigan has a chance at a Hail Mary, and they throw it up, and the ball goes out of the back of the end zone. Clock is at triple zeros. Game over. Western Michigan has pulled off the biggest win in the history of their program. How exciting! How exciting for Western Michigan. And then, very quickly, I don't even know if the coach had taken his headset off yet. The official says, oh, by the way, we're going to review this. Scoreboard clock said zero. Clock on the graphic on NBC said zero. Before they could even take the headset off of the head coaches, they were like, hold on, we got to review this. Even though it was quite obvious, it took Bryce Underwood forever to throw the ball. And then he finally does, and it lands 4 yards out of bounds, and there's no time left on the clock. How does that make any sense to you? It didn't make any sense to me. And so they go to review, and they're reviewing it over and over and over again, and they're showing the clock, and it's a foregone conclusion. This game is over. There's no angle that would suggest that at any point was there time remaining on the clock for Michigan to get another play. And then the official waltzes out there and says, 1 second left, same as the previous spot. Michigan will have another play. And so they get another play. Western Michigan calls a timeout. For some reason, they send a corner blitz. Bryce Underwood throws it up. The Michigan receiver comes down with it on a Hail Mary, and the Wolverines win. As a card-carrying member of the University of Michigan Hater Club, I was furious that this happened because I wanted them to be embarrassed. It was embarrassing for them that they then stormed the field after being, 30-point favorites in the number 16 team in the country or whatever, and they needed a gifted miracle of a second in order to get that playoff. But what was amazing to me is that what on earth is the clock operator thinking? What's going on there? And Terry McCulley, who's the rules expert and analyst on ESPN or on NBC, was trying to explain it in the moment as they're reviewing this. Take a look or take a listen to what Terry McCulley had to say on the broadcast.
10: Instead, it's the 1 second that will be talked about for this entire upcoming week. That is the difference in this game. Terry McCulley, we talked about it when it happened live, but let's go back to that play. They put 1 second back on the clock. Take us through it.
13: Producer, and he tells us that our inset clock is in sync, is the actual stadium clock. The ball isn't even close to touching a player when it goes to zero. Now, their system, their Hawkeye system, apparently either had a different sync or whatever, and they came up with 1 second when it touched the players. I don't see how that happened, assuming our clock is correct. It is clearly not touching a player. The ball is clearly still in the air when the clock goes to zero on our screen. So, the Big Ten's going to have to tell a lot of us, how did they get to 1 second on this play?
12: Terry McCulley, the Big Ten's going to have to tell us how How did you get to 1 second on this play? Because we're all synced up. The clocks are all synced. They were just resynced right before that play. And so a couple of hours later, a statement comes out from the Big Ten. It says, following video review, it was determined that Western Michigan's number 18 started his jump from an established out-of-bounds position and made contact with the ball with 1 second remaining on the clock. They also show or play a video. They attach a video to this in which you can hear the process of them talking about it. You'll hear that in just a moment. But it said 85 minutes prior to the start of the game, all broadcast cameras used for the replay system, including the camera on the game clock, are synced using a strobe system to ensure all cameras are aligned. They go on to say, per NCAA football rule 4-2-3A, a ball not in player control other than a kick that scores a field goal is out of bounds when it touches the ground, a player, a game official, or anything else that is out of bounds or that is on or outside a boundary line, and thus the clock is stopped. So what the Big Ten is telling you is that we synced all the clocks, but yet our clock was different than the TV clock, even though we just told you that the broadcast clocks were synced, and we have a process for doing this. So then NBC is trying to make sense of this. Coming up shortly after that, the next day, in their coverage of Notre Dame and Wisconsin from Lambeau Field, they have John Fanta, the studio host there, and John Fanta tried to provide NBC's position on this. Take a listen to John Fanta.
14: Now, the official time of the game is kept by the Big Ten. Our cameras are not the official arbiter of timekeeping within the game. That is the Big Ten and game officials' responsibility. After the game last night, the Big Ten released a statement and raw video from its replay process that showed how and why the decision was made. Here's a look back at that video. And with the ball hitting the defensive back for Western Michigan, that gave Michigan another second and one last play where J.J. Buchanan came up big.
12: Embarrassing for John Fanta and NBC to carry the water of the Big Ten. The Big Ten flat out lied to everybody about this because there is an unbelievable amount of evidence that suggests that the clocks that were all being used were correct and were in sync, but somehow the Big Ten, which just told you that everything was in sync, decided to add 1 second. They tell you why they did what they did and cite the rule, and that makes sense, except for the fact that the clock shows zeros when the ball touches the player. And they're basically saying, okay, well, our clock is different than everybody else's clock. Why are there two different clocks? This is a travesty. Big Ten did release the audio of their replay officials trying to make sense of it. This is what it sounded like.
15: Where's his left foot there?
16: Yeah, like a program.
18: So let's see here. We're taking a look here. Okay, he's jumping from out of bounds.
19: Hold on, we're still looking.
18: So when 18 is touching the football,
15: now.
18: Jim, do you see that?
20: It's dead when he touches the ball.
18: When 18's touching the football, we've got 1 second on the clock.
19: No, I'm sorry.
18: Do you see that?
19: I'm just keeping you on because
20: I do.
19: But just hold on.
18: And we've got him. Okay.
21: But is your program feed?
18: Jim, are you with me?
19: Yes.
20: Can you hear me, guys? Okay.
18: Yes. Yeah, so
19: embedded the clock.
18: We are going to put 1 second on the game clock.
19: Yeah.
18: And we're going to have another play from the previous spot. Okay.
20: Okay. So after review, there's 1 second remaining.
12: That was the Big Ten. Obviously, a jumbled mess there. Doesn't sound great. You know, when you spent the whole offseason talking about a gambling scandal in college football, and then you have something like this happen, and you've seen gambling scandals take over in Major League Baseball, in the NBA. It's happened in college sports with basketball players, with people like Brendan Sorsby. Don't you just look around and say, hey, we probably shouldn't be doing this. And in the effort of transparency, which is like the Big Ten is trying to do here, I applaud that, except there's still no explanation as to why the clocks were different, but you told us they were synced and told us they were the same. And then NBC wiping their hands of it, I think, is nonsense. Now, Western Michigan has handled this with the utmost class, and I would expect that from the MAC because they're counting on the paychecks from the Big Ten. And as always, you kind of look towards where the money is going. But I can't help but look around and feel like the Big Ten lied to all of our faces. And then, on top of that, one of the Big Ten's broadcast partners is Fox, and they employ Joel Klatt as their top game analyst alongside Gus Johnson. And on Joel Klatt's podcast today, he had Mike Pereira, the Fox NFL officials analyst, and he does NFL and college football. And Mike Pereira explained that you are told, when it's this close, to go with the broadcast camera, the broadcast time, the time that everybody saw and everybody has seen. Long story short, the Big Ten and the clock operators and replay officials stole a victory, a program-defining, life-changing victory from Western Michigan and gave it to Michigan, a game that they did not deserve to win. And that's embarrassing for the league. It's embarrassing for the University of Michigan, the way they responded and the way that they acted after such a thing. And the officiating in college football this weekend was horrible. In that same game, they missed a roughing the punter that would have changed the timing of that game. Michigan clearly roughed a punter, ran into a punter for Western Michigan. In the UC game, Boston College had a clear touchdown taken off the board. And then a similar play later on, almost the exact same type of play, it was ruled a fumble, and UC was able to benefit from that. There was a horrible missed call on a catch in the Notre Dame-Wisconsin game. I mean, like I said, it's a train wreck in which you just can't look away. I'm angry about this. I'm curious to hear what you think as well. But before we do that, let's actually talk a little bit about the Bearcats. Keegan Nickerson from BearcatJournal.com joins me to recap what we saw at Nippert Stadium on Saturday. That's next. 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
11: The heat and humidity will continue to slowly climb over the next couple of days. But as we finish off your Labor Day, keeping it quiet and dry. Our Tuesday starting around 68 degrees under mostly clear skies. And tomorrow afternoon, we're mostly sunny, highs near 90. And then Wednesday, only cooling off to 74 for the morning. From your severe weather station, I'm 9 First Warning meteorologist Mark Stitz. 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
29: One party speaking out against political violence with the 6:30 report on Sean Gallagher. Breaking now. Dr. Amy Acton taking part in Cleveland's annual Labor Day parade one day after an incident when addressing the Canfield Fair just outside of Youngstown, where an armed man allegedly pushed his way through a crowd, injuring at least 2 people during a confrontation with Ohio State Highway Patrol, lunging at Acton. When speaking to supporters today, Acton briefly touched on the incident, thanking all those who stepped up to help those caught up in the incident.
30: Yes, we had a rough day yesterday. I am so thankful to our first responders and our state highway patrol and everyone who helped out the people who were injured. And our character was bad.
29: 38-year-old Patrick Havis was found with 2 handguns and brass knuckles, but never brandished or removed them. He's now been charged with 2 counts of assault and a single count of disorderly conduct. Those on both sides of the political aisle quick to condemn what happened, with Dr. Acton's Republican opponent, Vivek Ramaswamy, saying today that the threat of political violence has no place in America. Now the latest, traffic and weather together, and taking a look at the major interstates and highways. No accidents right now, but slow traffic, 7175 north between Turfway Road and Dixie Highway in northern Kentucky.
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11: The heat and the humidity will continue to slowly climb over the next couple of days. But as we finish off your Labor Day, keeping it quiet and dry. Our Tuesday starting around 68 degrees under mostly clear skies. And tomorrow afternoon, we're mostly sunny, highs near 90. And then Wednesday, only cooling off to 74 for the morning. From your severe weather station, I'm 9 First Warning meteorologist Mark Stitz, News Radio 700 WLW.
29: Currently 85 degrees. The National Transportation Safety Board says it has recovered the flight data and audio recorders from the deadly plane crash at Miami International Airport Sunday. 5 people were killed and 5 others injured when Amazon's cargo plane went off the runway while landing. NTSB Chairwoman Jennifer Homedy said that her agency is determined to get to the bottom of what happened. That Boeing 767 was coming in from Puerto Rico Mexico, striking a van with several people inside, then struck a sedan while sliding 1,500 feet past the paved surface. Two seriously hurt after a crash involving a Rumpke garbage truck in Adams County early this morning. Around 3:30 on State Route 32 near Losh Road, an SUV was said to be going west when it went off the right side of the road, with the driver overcorrecting, crossing a grass median, overturning multiple times before coming to a stop on the eastbound side, where the garbage truck would hit the SUV, cross the median, went across the westbound lanes, and struck a guardrail before stopping. The driver of the SUV is a teen who was flown to UC Medical Center, while the driver of the garbage truck was taken to Adams County Hospital. Ohio State Highway Patrol continues to investigate the crash. Chase Burns goes for win number 16 on the season, and the Reds look for another win when they open a series at the Dodgers later tonight. The inside pitch will start our coverage at 8:10 here on The Big One, with first pitch at 9:10. And week one of the college football season wraps up. Florida State hosting number 19 SMU tonight at 7:30. Our next update is at 7 o'clock. I'm Sean Gallagher, News Radio 700 WLW.
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0: ending controversy. And I wasn't quite sure what to expect at Nippert Stadium over the weekend with the Bearcats hosting Boston College. But I didn't expect them to play as good as they played. And a man who knows everything about the Cincinnati Bearcats and their football team is Keegan Nickerson from BearcatJournal.com. He joins me now. Hi, Keegan. How are you?
1: I'm doing great, Austin. I'm assuming you're doing great since the entire world is against the University of Michigan right now.
0: Yeah, it's good to have unifying moments. You know, it's good to have everybody kind of look at it and say, yep, they did it again. Somehow they got away with it. Somehow they got the benefit of the doubt. They cheated. They got coaches assaulting people. They've got all sorts of stuff going on. And then they just steal another. Whatever. We don't have to keep talking about that. The Bearcats impressed me on Saturday, Keegan. What was the biggest surprise in your mind from what you saw at Nippert Stadium on Saturday?
1: I think it was the amount of times they were in positions to force turnovers. They had two forced fumbles. They had an interception. I think they had opportunities for two more interceptions. And MJ Cannon told us all offseason, and he told us after the game, they want to get 7 turnovers a game. Wow. And like, we hear that and we think, well, obviously that's crazy. That's not going to happen. But he and the rest of the defense see it as a legitimate goal. And they were in position to get close to that number. Like, it was a realistic thing. Now, is that more the defense? Is it more Boston College being probably the worst Power Four team in all of college football? It could be either one. Mm-hmm. What I do think also travels is the pass rush they got and how they rotated 10, 12 defensive linemen and edge rushers. And we're getting pretty consistent pass rush against that Boston College offensive line. So it was a lot of complimentary football on the defensive side of the ball, and it led to a lot of takeaways. And if that's going to be a consistent thing, then they're going to be able to win a few more games than I initially thought they'd be able to.
0: Defensively, that was what stood out to me, especially the pressure from the interior of the defensive line and the different looks that they were presenting at the line of scrimmage. It felt like they made it hard on Boston College. Do you think that's just the nature of like, okay, here's the opponent we play. We have a quarterback that likes to scramble. Let's kind of push into his lap. Or is it just like, this is the identity of Nate Woody's defense to show you all this different stuff and bring it from all different angles?
1: I think it's kind of the identity. I think Scott Satterfield wanted a hard reset from spending the past 2 years in the 3-3-5. Very, very little pressure, just trying to keep everything in front of you. And it worked to a sense. Like, it kept them in a lot of games. Mm-hmm. The 3-3-5 isn't why they didn't win down the stretch in 2025. And I know a lot of people think that's what it was. In my opinion, it wasn't. But I do think that Scott Satterfield gave a mandate like, hey, if we're going to lose, we're going to go down swinging. We're going to go down going after the quarterback, hitting him 20 times because Mason McKenzie had 20 rush attempts. And I'm pretty sure he was bloodied up on one of those times after Jermaine Wilson somehow got away with targeting. I don't know how it wasn't targeting. But I think it's more of an identity. And then the fact that they knew that they could get after that QB with, I mean, Boston College didn't know who their two tackles were going to be until before the game. So there wasn't a lot of confidence there. Once you identify that you can get after them to that level, you're just going to keep on doing it.
0: 254 yards on the ground for UC's offense. Now, they only threw it for 85 yards, but we know the strength is the offensive line. What made them so effective on Saturday that you think could be a sign of things to come?
1: I think it's confidence, and I think it's just kind of stepping into a room and knowing exactly who you are and what you can do to another human being, and that's what this offensive line does. You got Evan Tangasol, Taron Tyo, Joe Cotton. These are three All-American-level offensive linemen who I'll go ahead and predict that all three of them will probably be drafted in the NFL draft, with Joe Cotton probably going first at 6'6", 6'7", and 330-pound left tackle. I think that that's what Cincinnati wants to do. And when they identified that they'd be able to do it, just like the defense and the pressure, they were going to pound the ball. And there was a lot of times where, you know, you run it three times and don't get a first down, and the fans boo Scott Satterfield. And he says, you know what?

0: all right, fine, and calls a fake punt and goes for the longest pass play of the day up until that point. But I mean, they have a stabler running backs who's going to keep legs fresh. Like Jabron Payne is the number one, but then you have Zylan Perry, Zion Johnson, and Cole Tabb, who are all starter level running backs. And you saw Cole Tabb, who most people would say is the number four, have maybe the best day out of anybody in terms of explosiveness and just being able to make people miss and shedding some tackles. So that running game is going to be really, really dangerous. My only concern is the 80 passing yards that you mentioned.
1: Yeah, so let's talk about that. J.C. French, obviously, up at this level in this type of competition, not like Boston College is the Seattle Seahawks, but what was your takeaway or your assessment of the way he played, and do you feel like that's something that can be easily cleaned up, or is it a wide receiver thing? Like, how does he fit into the offense from what you saw?
0: From what I saw, he told us different, but it looked like he was overthinking it a little bit. It looked like there were some nerves, maybe some happy feet in the pocket. There were two plays, I think it was two third downs, where he had wide open receivers right in front of his face. And it was Lorenzo Fenner coming across the middle on a drag route, would have had 10 to 15 yards of green grass in front of him, and he just didn't see him. I think it was either a sack or an incompletion. Then it was another third down with Zylan Perry coming out of the backfield, and he's running straight in, like, in front of him. And like, he's looking at him, waits like 2 seconds to throw it, throws it at Zylan Perry's feet. It's an incompletion, and then they have to punt the ball away. So there was just some weird things going on. He didn't stretch the field very much at all. He hit J.D. Gibson. I think it was a 21-yard play. It was the longest pass play of the day. Had a great ball to Isaiah Johnson down the left sideline that was dropped. But other than that, there just wasn't an emphasis on stretching the field. And while it's a concern, they didn't need to. So I'm not going to sit here and say that they can't do it. It was a concern coming out of fall camp. But UC also didn't stretch the field against Nebraska in week one last year. And you saw what happened when they tried to on the interception on the last play of the game. I think what's going to happen is Cincinnati is really going to try to open it up against Western Carolina this upcoming week. Like, get J.C. French 250, 300 passing yards to get that confidence going and prove to everyone and himself that he can do it. That's what they did against Bowling Green after Nebraska last year. And then Cincinnati ripped off two wins, including a win at Kansas, in which they really had to have that passing game going. So I'm really looking forward to them leaning on him next week.
1: Obviously, Western Carolina is a game that the Bearcats are going to be heavily favored in. What do you think, you know, and everybody expects them to win that game, but like, what do you think is the biggest thing that they need to clean up from what you saw Saturday going into the Western Carolina game?
0: I think it would be receivers just getting open more easily, I guess you could say. I mentioned that there were some that I saw. But there was also a lot, I think there was a couple sacks, maybe a few coverage sacks on Saturday against Boston College. So I think the receivers need to have more success, and I think that that confidence and the lower level of competition will help them get there. Other than that, I can't complain much about the defense. I think that there were a few missed tackles and some sacks that could have been had. I know Jonathan Thompson had two opportunities at it in the first two series of the game and couldn't get it. But, man, the corners and safeties looked great. You didn't hear Kenny Worthy's name a whole lot outside of the one pass interference, which is a good thing. So it's not a whole lot to clean up. I think the passing game just really needs to put its foot down and force the issue on Saturday.
1: His name is Keegan Nickerson, covering the Bearcats for BearcatJournal.com. Keegan, thank you for this time on this Labor Day. Do you have any comments that you'd like to share about what happened in Ann Arbor?
0: It's terrible that future Florida State head coach Lance Taylor had to go through that.
1: You heard it here first. Keegan, where can people follow along with your coverage of the Bearcats?
0: K Nickerson 42 on X, and then subscribe to Bearcat Journal. The content is flowing as much as it ever has. It's football season, so let's have some fun.
1: Awesome. Keegan, thank you. That is Keegan Nickerson. He's one of my favorites to follow on Twitter, and nobody is even compares in their coverage to the Bearcats to Keegan in football and in basketball. We'll take a break. We'll come back. You'll hear from the head coach of the Bearcats, Scott Satterfield, what he had to say following the win over Boston College on Saturday. That's next. 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
1: Sports Talk 700 WLW. Austin Elmore in for Lance McAllister. Good weekend. Well, kind of a split weekend for the quote-unquote area teams in college football. UC, obviously, with a very impressive win over Boston College. Ohio State handled Ball State 56-3. Kentucky won convincingly in their first game. Louisville almost stole one last night in Nashville against Ole Miss in what was a very entertaining game. Miami, unfortunately, did not perform very well in Pittsburgh up against the Pittsburgh Panthers. But overall, I think there's still a lot of good to take from this weekend. Maybe not good to take from this weekend if you're Dabo Swinney and Clemson. Embarrassed in what was the big game of the weekend was Dabo and Clemson. I think 51-10 or something like that was the final score at LSU as Lane Kiffin just continues to lean into the villain role. I'm telling you, man, LSU is going to be really, really good. And then last night, cool scene at Lambeau Field as Marcus Freeman squared off with Luke Fickell and Notre Dame. And I'll tell you, Wisconsin was hanging with Notre Dame up until halftime, and then the Fighting Irish really poured it on in the second half and basically ran Wisconsin out of the building. Fascinating to see how this season goes for Luke Fickell at Wisconsin. In the meantime, Scott Satterfield, now the head coach at UC, this was his takeaway from his team's big win over the weekend.
17: Awesome coming in here after a big win. Particularly, you know, an ACC opponent always feels good for sure. And I think just start out with, the atmosphere. I thought it was an awesome atmosphere when we kicked this thing off. I know it was hot today, and it's been hot all week. But it was great to see that atmosphere out there today, and particularly the students. Our students are incredible in that end zone over there. Man, I think the whole stadium feeds off our students, and they stayed. I mean, they stayed all the way to the end. Appreciate those guys that are in that stadium there, cheering our guys on. We certainly feed off of it. Yeah, I think certainly felt like a long game. I don't know why. We both ran the football, but the clock didn't work, I don't think, because, I mean, we felt like we were out there forever. But I do want to say this was a complimentary win. And all three phases, offense, defense, and kicking. You know, think about kicking. Steven knocked down two long field goals. I think it was a career long 54-yarder. Fletch with the big fourth down conversion on the fake punt. Huge defense. Creating two turnovers there in the second half. That's huge. And offense running the football like they did, obviously leaning on the guys up front, the offensive line. But our backs ran hard. G. Payne with the 7.7 yards per carry, over 100 yards, was awesome. And I thought JC played great. I thought he made great decisions in the run game. you know, very efficient throwing the football. There were some times we were trying to take a couple shots, and they got, you know, they got the coverage back there, and he's throwing it underneath, which is awesome to see. You know, made a great play on a bad snap where he catches it one hand and runs and gets the first down on a third down play. You know, and then scored in three touchdowns, I think, and throwing another one down inside the red zone. So we were perfect in the red zone. So, you know, I thought he did outstanding there, too. So I think it was a total team win. And, you know, told the guys proud of him, but we still got a lot of work to do and a lot to get better, you know, all three phases.
1: Bearcats head coach Scott Satterfield after the win. All right, we've talked pretty extensively college football in hour number one. In the 8 o'clock hour, we'll transition over to the inside pitch as the Reds are in L.A. to take on the Dodgers. The Reds, by the way, who won a series against Milwaukee at home for the first time in 4 years. We'll talk about them. But coming up in hour number two, the Bengals. Football season is officially here. The Bengals practice today in preparation for the Tampa Bay Buccaneers. Week one is coming to Paycor Stadium this Sunday. You'll hear from Bengals head coach Zach Taylor. And the phone lines are open too. 513-749-7000. Your expectations. What's a successful season for the Bengals this year? I want to hear from you. That's next. 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
20: Federal officials in the early stages of trying to figure out how a cargo plane crashed. With the 7 o'clock report, I'm Sean Gallagher. Breaking now. The National Transportation Safety Board in an update today said they have recovered the black boxes after a deadly Amazon cargo plane crashed during landing at Miami International Airport Sunday, but they have yet to interview the plane's two surviving crew members.
21: Miami International Airport does not use a system that would help prevent something like this from happening. And it was touched on briefly in that news conference. It's called EMAS, Engineered Materials Arresting System. So MIA doesn't have it. It's basically like a lightweight, crushable material that would help stop a plane from going beyond the runway.
20: ABC News' Victor Okendo, officials also saying the five victims killed in the crash were in two vehicles that were hit by the plane as it overshot a runway and crashed on a nearby road. Now the latest, traffic and weather together, and taking a look at the major interstates and highways, reports of an accident involving a motorcycle, US 50 at Lawrenceburg Road. Also have an accident East Walnut Hills, Collins Avenue at Riverside Drive. Accident has the left lane blocked, Beachmont Avenue westbound at 5 Mile.
22: Now, the latest forecast from the Jake Sweeney Chevrolet Weather Center. 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Together, let's drive.
23: The weather stays quiet and dry as we finish off your Labor Day, and then overnight into Tuesday morning, we'll drop down to 68. And then tomorrow afternoon, a little bit warmer and a little bit muggier, highs near 90 with a lot of sunshine. And we only cool off to 74 Wednesday morning. From your severe weather station, I'm 9 First Warning meteorologist Mark Stitz, News Radio 700 WLW.
20: Currently 82 degrees. The Democratic nominee for governor in Ohio said that Sunday was a rough day. This following an incident while Dr. Amy Acton was speaking at the Canfield Fair near Youngstown Sunday afternoon when an armed man is said to have pushed his way through a crowd, lunging at Acton while injuring people when getting into an altercation when confronted by Ohio State Highway Patrol troopers. Acton today during Cleveland's Labor Day parade said she was thankful for the first responders, Highway Patrol, and others who stepped up to help out the injured and said her prayers were with them. 38-year-old Patrick Havis found with two handguns and brass knuckles on him and is now charged with two counts of assault and a single count of disorderly conduct. A retailer based in Blue Ash, whose name was connected to the classic 90s sitcom Seinfeld, now being sued by the Ohio Attorney General. Jay Peterman is accused of taking customers' money without delivering merchandise and providing refunds, with the suit seeking monetary damages for victims and to bar the fashion and furniture company from doing business in Ohio. The company has been inactive since August, and records show it cannot currently do business in the state.
24: How do you know all that?
25: That's my hope.
24: You mean?
25: I'm Jay Peterman.
20: In Seinfeld, Jay Peterman was a fictional version of the company and its founder, John Peterman, the actor who played Jay Peterman, John O'Hurley. Chase Burns goes for win number 16 on the season. The Reds open up a three-game series of the Dodgers later tonight. First pitch at 9:10. The inside pitch will start our coverage on the big one at 8:10. And week one of the college football season will wrap up tonight in Tallahassee. Florida State hosting number 19 MSU. Kickoff 7:30. Our next update is at 7:30. I'm Sean Gallagher, News Radio 700 WLW.
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1: Hi, hello, welcome in Sports Talk 700 WLW. My name is Austin Elmore, in for Lance McAllister. A beautiful Labor Day. Happy Labor Day to you. An hour from now, we'll transition into the inside pitch as the Reds and Dodgers get set to lock horns out at Chavez Ravine, Dodger Stadium. And don't look now, but the Red Hot Reds have won back-to-back series. Took 2 out of 3 from San Diego, took 2 out of 3 from Milwaukee, which never happens, especially at GABP. We'll get into the Reds coming up in just a little bit. Your phone call's coming up as well, 513-749-7000, if you want to call in and be a part of the show. But first, a little bit of Bengals news, because the Bengals begin their season on Sunday against Tampa. and they had their first practice today. Now, they don't have to put out a practice report yet or a injury report yet. That doesn't have to happen until Wednesday. But there was a little bit of concern about, okay, what direction are the Bengals going to go here with T. Higgins and Ja'Marr Chase? Higgins was listed with a heel contusion, according to Zach Taylor. And Ja'Marr Chase, of course, had that strange kind of hyperextension of his knee the other day that I think made everybody a little bit nervous and did not practice at all last week. And so everybody's kind of looking around saying, all right, is what's the status going to be here with these two guys? And additionally, you have Ja'Marr Stewart, who's working back from a hyperextension of his knee. Well, come to find out, things seem to be looking pretty good. Both T. Higgins and Ja'Marr Chase practiced today for the Bengals. Now, we don't know what capacity, and we'll get the injury report when that comes out on Wednesday. But when you think about it, like this offseason, it almost feels too good to be true. There hasn't been any contract drama. There haven't been any significant injuries. There hasn't been anything at any point really that's gone wrong. I mean, you could look at the DJ Turner thing and how he doesn't have a contract extension and how maybe that's going to trickle into next year as being a negative. But from the way that the draft went and the early returns on that entire draft class to what has happened throughout training camp and the lack of injuries and the way the defense has looked and the Dexter Lawrence addition and everything just kind of seems to be working in favor of the Bengals this year. And I'm kind of at this point where I'm like, okay, I'm just, as a Cincinnati sports fan, I'm accustomed to kind of like waiting for something bad to happen. I don't want to think that way, but like we've all gotten used to that. And so I'm trying to just look around and enjoy the fact that, like, it's been a perfect offseason. Now we get to see what this team is actually going to look like and what the expectation is, I think, is fascinating. Because on one hand, I'm like, just get back to the postseason and see what happens. If you get back to the postseason with this defense and with this quarterback, you're going to have a chance to go all the way. All you got to do is get there. And part of me feels like I should be happy if they just get to the postseason. There's also part of me that believes and feels strongly that the standard is and always should be much, much higher than that. The standard should always be in the Joe Burrow era to win the Super Bowl. Feel strongly about that, right? I think you all should too. And so the expectation, I feel like, is at the bare minimum to get back to the postseason. But I feel like I am going to need more than just a postseason appearance to feel like it was a success. I feel like they have to at least get deep into the playoffs, at least maybe to the divisional round. I'm curious what you think. 513-749-7000. We'll open up the phones all together and talk about a little bit of everything here in just a moment. But outside of Higgins and Chase practicing today, the other newsworthy item were that the Bengals announced their team captains today. Not really any surprises here. Ted Karras, Joe Burrow, Ja'Marr Chase on the offensive side. Evan McPherson as the lone special teams representative. And then a bunch of guys, three guys on defense as well. Dexter Lawrence, DJ Turner, a first-time captain, and Brian Cook. So those are the Bengals' captains this year. Earlier today, Zach Taylor met with the media and talked about those team captains and kind of where this team is at going into week one. Here's the Bengals' head coach.
6: Yeah, the players vote on them, and I think it's a good group. I think this year, probably more so than any year, a lot of guys received votes. A lot of guys received a healthy amount of votes. The seven guys were the clear seven, but I think it's a really good group on offense, defense, and then Evan as the specialist. He's in a great camp, and so I think prepare for those guys to lead us. There's a lot of other guys that I'm going to call on to lead us as well. That doesn't change anything, whether they're a captain or not. I think we have a really strong collection of guys on the team that can really help push us the way we want to go.
9: How important was that, Zach, when you and Duke were constructing the roster? Obviously, you need the talent, you need the skill to execute, yeah. But that next level of leadership, of maturity, all of that.
6: Yeah, I think it factors in at every position. When you got a real veteran who can lead by example, is willing to help younger players with things that the coach isn't always going to be able to help you with. You know, there's times where they're focused on another position and you got a veteran at the spot that can grab a young guy and help lead him and help point some things out. I think it's critical. And when we really have that at every position on our team, that's really good for us and the coaching staff to be able to have other guys that can be coaches on the field and help get the most out of everybody we got on the roster.
9: Did you see numerous examples of that throughout camp?
6: I did. Yeah, I did. Absolutely. Saw it a lot with the defensive line. Saw it with every position. I think those are the ones that really stand out. But I really think from top to bottom, we get, just got a really good group of guys that, that want the most out of everybody because they know that's what's going to give us the best chance to win.
10: From a pure football perspective, how did you see Desker kind of change the defenses? You guys saw it?
11: Saw him in training.
6: You just have to give so much attention to him. You know, we dealt with it all through training camp. When we're really going against our defense, then you just can't – you just – I don't want to get too much into it, but he just affects about every play he got. And it gives other people a great opportunity for one-on-ones that they got to take advantage of, and they have. And so it just really opens up the other 10 guys on defense and then finding ways to get him isolated as well, you know, and not just making him eat up double teams all day. Like, you can get him one-on-one, then it puts a lot of pressure on the quarterback and the offense in general. And something the coordinator's got to focus on the whole game is where is he? Is he in? Is he out? Who else is in the game? So I just think it gives us a lot of opportunity to have success in defense.
1: Bengals head coach Zach Taylor meeting with the media earlier today. I don't know how else to say it, man. I'm excited about this team. I can't complain. I can't point at anything that I don't like about everything that they have done. And that's a weird spot to be in. And so now, like, there's not even any drama really leading up to the game. It's just like, okay, well, how are they going to match up with Tampa? And can they beat them? I mean, you could make the argument that Tampa is one of the three or four hardest teams to beat on this entire schedule. And you would think that the Bengals have a bit of an advantage considering they're opening up at home, considering what Zach just talked about in dealing with Dexter Lawrence all offseason and kind of how that prepares them for a guy like Vita Vea. You'll hear what Zach said about Vita Vea coming up later on. And now it's just like, okay, can Joe Burrow stay healthy? Can the offensive line protect him? Can the defense actually take that step? And if so, the expectations should be very, very high. 513-749-7000 is the phone number. Kyle, Jack, Dave, they're all waiting. We'll talk to them next on 700 WLW.
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1: Sports talk on a Labor Day Monday night. Gorgeous day in Cincinnati. Hi, I'm Austin Elmore in for Lance McAllister. Phone lines are open, 513-749-7000. They'll be open the rest of the show. Anything you want to talk about? Bengals, what happened at the Michigan game yesterday, college football, Bearcats, Buckeyes, anything you want. The phone lines are open at 513-749-7000. You can also, by the way, tweet at me at Audie Elmore, AUTYELMORE, if you want to follow and interact with the show that way on Twitter. Let's go to Dayton and talk to Kyle, who's been holding on. Kyle, you're on Sports Talk. What's up?
4: Yeah, I was just wondering what you thought about bad calls like the 2002 Ohio State Miami National Championship.
1: Yeah.
4: Pass interference and the 2016 Ohio State Michigan game with the fake first down.
1: Whoa. Okay. So kind of a similar situation in 02 where like Miami was celebrating. They thought it was over. Now, I think it was pass interference. I think that was legit pass interference. And I know for a fact that JT Barrett got the first down in 2016. So I sleep well at night with
4: really
1: those.
4: Don't know, you really don't know that is a fact. They've both been proven wrong.
1: That's not true. The first and, down's no, not they, been no, proven
4: they
1: wrong.
4: Have
1: been,
4: they GPS'd it, Austin, on the first down.
1: GPS'd and, it? They didn't have that technology in 2016, Kyle.
4: Well, they actually did in 1994 because I run GPS equipment.
1: I'm not interested in your facts right now, Kyle. I have no interest in facts.
4: So you're a hater is what
1: yes,
4: you are.
1: I said that off the top. I said I'm a card-carrying member of the hater club.
4: Oh, all right. Well, I didn't hear you early enough. Okay. So I'll give you that. And it was proven that there was 1 second left, so Michigan got that.
1: Who proved that?
4: Oh, it was GPS again.
1: Okay, thank you, Kyle. Okay, all right, let's go to Jack in Yellow Springs. Jack, you're on the big one. What's up?
5: Yeah, three or four quick comments on the Michigan-Western Michigan game. Number one, you've got to agree with what Pereira said. The call on the field may not have been confirmed, but it surely should stand. That was logical, reasonable. Number two, why can't we have the college football scoreboard in the stadium light up with a bunch of bells and whistles like the backboard does in college basketball to let everybody know? We need transparency.
1: Yeah.
5: But number three, why didn't the Western Michigan coaching staff open up their black book and look under defending Hail Marys and say, guys, you tackle Buchanan at the 2 yard line when he goes up in front of you. If you can't get to the apex and tip that ball away, you tackle him, commit pass interference, and you make Underwood do it again. And I also heard that Western Michigan ran a corner blitz.
1: They did. I went back and watched it again today, Jack, where Bryce Underwood like does the snap count and the corner acts like he's coming and then he backs off, the ball is snapped and he comes off the edge. So they rushed four on that play. And I cannot believe that they did that. And to your point, like even before that, Western Michigan, you know, so the game ends or so they think, then they go everybody back on the field. They're about to snap the ball. Western Michigan takes another timeout just to get set. And I'm thinking, okay, you would think in that moment they would do what you referred to, which is like, hey, here's the plan. We all know it's going to go to this guy, blah, blah, blah, blah, blah. But they brought an extra rusher. I was shocked by that.
5: Hey, I wouldn't have rushed one single player. Yeah. Underwood probably would have taken off and run the ball thinking he could get it over the goal line.
1: He would have. Jack, thank you for the phone call. I appreciate it. I like that idea from Jack about some bells, some whistles, some lights when the clocks hit zero. We could do like some red lights underneath the goalpost, right? Underneath the crossbar. Could obviously light it up on the scoreboard a little bit. Take something out of the basketball book. Okay, I'm in favor of that. I got no problem with that. Let's go to Dave in Dayton. What's up, Dave?
20: Hey, Austin. Hey, first, kudos to you and Lance and Mo for having to fill the dog days of July and August when the Reds are out of it. And, you know, fill your 3 hours with training camp talk and other hypotheticals. So now it's time to shine in your at your job with football season. So, and I appreciate your opening, being an unabashed Michigan hater. So I'm right with you, brother. And the one good thing about it is I'm on a several large group texts, and we're all Michigan haters. So it's been kind of fun bashing them and them storming the field. But what ticks me off the most about that stolen victory is that you know that about every MAC program is full of roster of players that really wanted to go to a Big Ten school, but you know, this was their B choice, reluctantly. So, you know, they have those players really want to beat Big Brother and you know, and get that upset victory that's, you know, historical and program defining. And, you know, Western Michigan was robbed of that, and that that's what it makes me the most, you know, ticked off, that they those players didn't get the have that moment that they can talk about to their kids, grandkids, great grandkids, and all that. Moving on real quick to the Bengals, I was lucky enough to be at the Bengals kind of lunch preview with Anthony Munoz, and the excitement there. I don't know if you were there, but that was extremely exciting, hearing all the positive talk. And I'm up for the repeat. I want Bengals v. Rams again, and we beat them this time in their own home stadium, and all that hype with Aaron Donald and Myles Garrett. And
1: that's the thing, Dave. I don't know if I want anything to do with those guys. I want them eliminated before that.
20: Well, I will. To me now. You talk about success. It's Super Bowl appearance or bust. I won't say victory, but it's to me. This is a season. I'm with Joe Burrow. It's you know, sick and tired of this drought since that last Super Bowl, and you know, like everyone else says, you know, Joe's got to stay upright and healthy for 17 games. Chances. So this is the most excitement I've come into a Bengals season. Really ever. I mean, with the roster and things, doing things unconventional, un-Bengal-like, I'm pumped up, you know, for next Sunday. So I appreciate you taking my call, Austin, and you have a great night.
1: Dave, thank you for calling. I appreciate that. It is kind of crazy. Like, you think back to 21, they go to the Super Bowl. The following year, they go back to the AFC Championship game. It's hard to imagine that there was less hype then than there is now, but I think that's true. And I think it's because kind of everything has broken their way this offseason. So Dave says a Super Bowl appearance is the only thing that will satiate him for the Bengals this year. I'm curious to know what you think. 513-749-7000. We've got other calls to get to. Phone lines open the rest of the show. It's Sports Talk on 700 WLW.
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21: Continuing on the campaign trail after what she called a rough day. With the 7:30 report, I'm Sean Gallagher. Breaking now. One day after an armed man allegedly lunged at her during an event at a fair near Youngstown Sunday, Ohio's Democratic nominee for governor, Dr. Amy Acton, taking part in today's Cleveland Labor Day parade. 38-year-old Patrick Havis allegedly recording on his phone as he pushed his way through a crowd at the Canfield Fair on hand to hear at. To the people on hand to hear Acton and got into an altercation when confronted by Ohio State Highway Patrol troopers knocking people down and leaving some injured. Two guns and brass knuckles were found on Havis, now charged with two counts of assault and a single count of disorderly conduct. Dr. Acton did bring up the incident briefly while addressing supporters at the Labor Day parade.
23: Yes, we had a rough day yesterday. I am so thankful to our first responders and our State Highway Patrol.
21: Republican nominee Vivek Ramaswamy, among many on both sides of the political aisle who have condemned Havis's alleged actions.
24: Political violence has no place in America, period. Full stop. The threat of political violence has no place in America, full stop. I don't care what party you are, I don't care what your partisan beliefs are, That's a hard line.
0: The incident, including a possible motive, is still under investigation. Now the latest. Traffic and weather together. Accidents cleared. Beachmont Avenue westbound at 5 Mile Road. Collins Avenue at Riverside Drive. Some reports of a motorcycle crash. US 50 at Lawrenceburg Road.
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2: The heat and the humidity will continue to slowly climb over the next couple of days. But as we finish off your Labor Day, keeping it quiet and dry. Our Tuesday starting around 68 degrees under mostly clear skies. And tomorrow afternoon, we're mostly sunny. Highs near 90. And then Wednesday, only cooling off to 74 for the morning. From your severe weather station, I'm 9 First Warning meteorologist Mark Stitz, News Radio 700 WLW.
0: Currently 81 degrees. Two seriously hurt after a crash involving a Rumpke garbage truck early this morning in Adams County. This around 3:30 on State Route 32 near Loshie Road when an SUV going west went off the right side and the driver overcorrected, crossing a grass median, then overturned multiple times before coming to a stop on the eastbound side where that garbage truck hit the SUV, crossed the median, went across the westbound lanes, and struck a guardrail before stopping. The driver of the SUV was a teen who was flown to UC Medical Center, while the driver of the garbage truck was taken to Adams County Hospital, as Ohio State Highway Patrol continues to investigate. After taking 2-3 from the Brewers, the best team in baseball, Reds open a road trip with a 1-3 in LA against the Dodgers tonight. The inside pitch coming up at 8:10 on the big one, first pitch 9:10. Chase Burns going for win number 16 on the season. The Bengals have announced their captains ahead of Sunday season opener at home against the Buccaneers. T.J. Turner, Dexter Lawrence, and Brian Cook are the defensive captains. Joe Burrow, Jamar Chase, and Ted Karras are again serving as captains on the offensive side of the ball. Special teams is again led by Evan McPherson. Week 1 of the college football season wraps up tonight, just about to get underway in Tallahassee. Florida State hosting 19th-ranked SMU. Our next update is at 8 o'clock. I'm Sean Gallagher, News Radio 700 WLW.
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0: weekend. So much to be looking forward to, and a beautiful, beautiful day today with the weather on this Labor Day. Phone lines are open the rest of the show, 513-749-7000. You can also tweet at me at Audie Elmore, AUTYELMORE, if you want to call in or tweet at me and be a part of the show that way as well. Bengals getting set for the Tampa Bay Buccaneers. And this is going to be one of the more difficult teams that they face. And the reason I say that is because Tampa has some talent. And defensively, they have some dudes that can be a problem. Most notably, Vita Vea, their great nose tackle. When you think of the best nose tackles, best interior defensive lineman in the NFL, you obviously think of a guy like Dexter Lawrence. You think of a guy like now Aaron Donald again. You think of Jalen Carter in Philadelphia. You think of Milton Williams. Like, there's some good ones, but there are some true game wreckers. And Vita Vea of Tampa Bay is one of them. And he missed a good chunk of training camp this year because of a contract dispute with Tampa. They finally got that resolved. He was able to get a couple of weeks of practice in. He's going to play on Sunday against the Bengals. And Zach Taylor knows that it's going to be a big challenge for the Bengals offense going up against Vea. Here's what the Bengals head coach had to say earlier today.
1: Yeah, he's a great player. He's got our full attention. He's been a tremendous player for a long time. So I think for our guys inside, going against Dexter all camp and Jonathan Allen, all the guys we got in there has helped you. They're all a little bit unique in their own ways, but he's a tremendous player who's got our full respect.
0: I do think that it does help you a little bit to go up against Dexter Lawrence every day and understand, okay, here's the problems that a really elite nose tackle can present to us, and here's how we will have to fix them. I think if there's one thing about the Bengals that we all kind of seemingly don't feel as great about, it would be the offensive line. Like, I think there was three things coming into this year: the Bengals offensive line, the linebackers, and maybe the corners and the depth of the cornerback room. And I think it would start with the linebackers, then go to corner, and then be offensive line as far as like the biggest concern for this team. And after training camp, I think a lot of people would probably put the offensive line at the top, maybe the linebackers second and the corners third. Number one, the depth that they have shown in that cornerback room and the growth of that team or of the players in that room, I think is really impressive. And I feel so much better about them than I did at the start of training camp. I also feel so much better about the linebackers because of the way that the defensive line has performed and because of the secondary. I feel like the linebackers are much more set up for success this year than they were going into last year. And it's still going to be a lot for them, and there's still a lot of things that they have to clean up without any doubt. But I feel a lot better about them now than I did last year. And then the offensive line was really good down the stretch last year. Like, really impressive. One of the better offensive lines. And coming back with all the starters, you feel like, okay, this is the best offensive line of Joe Burrow's career that he's going to have all those guys coming back. And then you look at it offensively as a whole, like 11 starters all coming back on offense. Like, the continuity there is going to be critical. But I do think that the offensive line, maybe it was just because the Bengals' defensive line performed so well. Maybe it was because I don't know if it's like because the Bengals defensive line was performing so well or because the Bengals were working on so many things on offense. I don't know, but you didn't necessarily leave training camp feeling like, okay, this is going to be like a ironclad offensive line. Orlando Brown Jr. struggled at times last year and didn't have the best camp. Ted Karras is another year older and at times was just flat out getting dominated. Amarius Mims, you think is a huge part of the future, but at times has had issues with staying healthy. Dalton Reisner, a relatively quiet camp. He seemed to be fine. Dylan Fairchild, you feel pretty good about that. But it's still just like you don't feel 100% certainty. And I don't know if you're ever going to feel 100% certainty about an offensive line in today's NFL. There's a lot of teams that are looking for backup offensive linemen. And that was the other thing. Over the course of camp, it really didn't emerge as a an offensive

0: linemen that like took hold of that swing tackle position to the point where they've added two new guys since the end of cuts in training camp to try to figure out who that swing tackle is going to be. So like you just look at that and you're like, okay, that's a challenge. And I think the offensive line might be the biggest total concern. And it's especially concerning because of the way that the schedule starts off. You mentioned Vita Vea and the defensive front in Tampa. They've also got a guy in Yaya Diaby. They've got Reuben Bain, who a lot of people thought maybe the Bengals could be drafting in their position before they traded for Dexter Lawrence. There are one of the best defensive backs in the NFL, and Antoine Winfield Jr. back there. Todd Bowles has been a very good defensive play caller for a long time and is going to throw some blitzes at you and make it hard on your offensive line. And you look at week two and you have maybe the best front seven in the NFL. It's probably a tie right now between Houston and the Rams for how good those fronts are. And Houston is just relentless up front and have one of the best players in the game in Will Anderson Jr. I mean, that's a difficult start. And then, oh, by the way, in week three, you got to go to Pittsburgh. And they still have T.J. Watt and Cam Hayward and Nick Herbig and Alex Highsmith. And they just keep coming as well. Like, there are some difficult front sevens that this team has to face, and they have to face them early. And that, to me, is always the concern. Because last year at this time, the biggest conversation was that we were having was talking about the starting fast and being able to not put yourself in a hole going into the month of October. And the Bengals were able to do that, but they did it and then lost Joe Burrow, so it was all kind of a moot point. But like, I think there still needs to be that same type of emphasis on this season about starting fast, because the hardest teams that you face on this schedule, you're playing in the first month. Jacksonville won 13 games last year. They have a good front seven. Like, it's not going to be an easy start. Things will kind of settle in a little bit there. But then, oh, by the way, you got a middle-of-the-season trip to Spain, and you got to come back and play. You don't get a bye week. That's got to be on a Sunday night against the Pittsburgh Steelers. Then you go right back out on the road on a Monday night against Washington. Like, it is a tall task for this team, especially early on. And I think the big thing, too, that we don't maybe talk about enough is Joe Burrow early in the season. Like, Burrow early in the year has not been very good. The Bengals historically with Joe have obviously lost a lot of those games, and that's led to the start fast conversation, to say the least. But it's like Joe has kind of put forth this mentality and put forth this idea of the leadership and the expectations and the Super Bowl and blah, blah, blah, blah, blah. And I appreciate all that from Joe, and I want all that from Joe. But he has got to play better early on in the season. And it's going to be a tall task to do that, considering the players that are the teams that the Bengals are going to be going up against. Fascinated to see how this works out for the Bengals. 513-749-7000 is the phone number if you want to call in and be a part of the show. You can also tweet at me at Audie Elmore. We'll take a break. We'll come back. It's Sports Talk on 700 WLW.
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16: 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You see, markets change. tax laws change and your life changes. But a lot of people never update their strategy. 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
0: Sports Talk 700 WLW. I'm Austin Elmore, in for Lance McAllister. About 10 minutes from right now, we'll transition into the inside pitch. The Red Legs in L.A. to take on the Dodgers, fresh off of a series win over the Milwaukee Brewers at GABP. Hear more about that. You'll also hear from Terry Francona, his thoughts from after the game yesterday. Chase Burns takes the mound for the Reds in the first start of this new plan for him and for Brandon Williamson. We'll talk about all of that coming up in the inside pitch, or on the inside pitch. Earlier talked about that college football game tonight between SMU and Florida State in Tallahassee. That game is currently delayed due to a power outage. So like I said, you know, it's a train wreck that you just can't stop looking away from. That's college sports. That's college football. There's always something going on. LSU and Clemson were delayed for like 2 hours the other night. There's just always something going on. There's also always something going on in the head of our next guest, Dick in Dayton. Dick, you're on 700 WLW. What's on your mind tonight, Dick?
19: Hey, Austin. Labor Day for everybody that, like you, work there and provide a good feedback and sports talk on the Reds and and on the Bengals. Austin, I think the season's over. I think we got to regroup the troops and get to management and say, what in the heck is going on, Austin?
0: Well, who are you referring to, Dick?
19: The Reds.
0: Oh, okay, yeah. Yeah, I think the season's over as well. I don't know what's going to happen, though. I really don't. It's just kind of a... I don't know that anything's going to change, Dick.
19: I don't know. I just don't know. But, you know, we can be positive. I think by watching the Bengals when they come home, they're going to... I think if Joe Burrow gets hot, I think we'll win by at least 8-10 points, you know?
0: Over Tampa Bay on Sunday? That's what you're thinking?
19: Yeah.
0: Okay. Yeah. Okay. Yeah. I'm in favor of that. I think that would be good. What would be your score prediction?
19: Let me see. 24-10.
0: Okay.
19: Bengals.
0: 24-10. That would be a good game for the defense.
19: Yeah.
0: I'm kind of curious what you think. So on Thursday night, the Rams and the 49ers are playing, and they're going to be in Australia. What do you think about NFL games in Australia, Dick?
19: I don't like it. Yeah. I don't think it's good. No.
0: What about the games in, like, England and Spain? Like, you know, the Bengals are playing in Spain this year.
19: Oh, really?
0: Yeah. In November, they play in Madrid.
19: Oh, for gosh sakes, Austin. Come on.
0: Yeah. Do you speak any Spanish, Dick?
19: Huh?
0: Do you speak any Spanish?
19: I used to talk Italian. My family did. My dad and my uncle. And, you know.
0: Okay. Do you remember any Italian words?
19: Yeah. Come si va. That means, how are you, Austin?
0: Okay.
19: I'm 700. How you like that?
0: That's pretty impressive, Dick. Well done.
19: Yeah. Well, say hello to Tony. Call you this. You know, I'll keep in touch.
0: Okay. All right, Dick. Ciao.
19: Bye bye.
0: All right. Dick and Dayton. Love that guy. By the way, there was a report out there in the USA Today. In USA Today today, Bob Nightingale, longtime baseball writer, wrote in the USA Today this about the Reds. Quote, rival owners predict that the Cincinnati Reds could be the next MLB team sold. Certainly, Bob Castellini will make a cool profit if he does put them on the block, purchasing the franchise for $270 million in 2006, it is now worth about $1.6 billion. End quote. That is Bob Nightingale, USA Today, earlier today, suggesting that the Reds might be the next MLB team sold. I don't think so. I'm not buying that. But if owners think that, if the other owners think that, maybe. I don't know, though. I'm not buying it. All right. I'm not buying the team either. I don't have that much money, at least not right now, but just give me a couple of months. All right, we'll take a break. We'll come back. The Inside Pitch is next, 700 WLW.
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22: Price not seen during the holiday weekend until this year. With the 8 o'clock report, I'm Sean Gallagher. Breaking now. The Labor Day weekend is winding down, and the war with Iran had those driving to their destinations paying more at the pump.
23: Fighting in the Strait of Hormuz, keeping gas prices elevated back here at home. They're now averaging $4.15 a gallon. That's according to AAA. And that's on track to set a new record for the highest prices ever this time of year. The national average has never before seen $4 an average on Labor Day.
22: ABC News' Olivia Rubin. Ohio, though, seeing lower prices. The average of $3.91 entering today, 87 cents higher compared to a year ago. Cincinnati's average a little lower, $3.88. Northern Kentucky, $3.95. And with the state's gas tax holiday extended into October, Southeast Indiana's average much lower at $3.43 for a gallon of unleaded. Now the latest, traffic and weather together, and taking a look at the major interstates and highways, still seeing reports of an accident involving a motorcycle, US 50, at Lawrenceburg Road.
21: Now, the latest forecast from the Jake Sweeney Chevrolet Weather Center. 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
24: As we head back to work and school Tuesday morning, it will be a little bit warmer, a low around 68 degrees. Tuesday afternoon, mostly sunny, a little bit warmer and muggier. Highs near 90 with a lot of sunshine. And then we keep it real warm Wednesday morning with a low near 74. From your severe weather station, I'm 9 First Warning meteorologist Mark Stitz, News Radio 700 WLW.
22: And our current temperature, 79 degrees. One day after an armed man was arrested just outside of Youngstown during an event at the Canfield Fair, accused of lunging at Dr. Amy Acton, the Democratic nominee for governor in Ohio. Acton, taking part in the annual Cleveland Labor Day Parade today, was even seen providing some medical attention to people experiencing medical emergencies during the parade. Acton addressing supporters during the event today and said that Sunday was a rough day, but was thankful for the first responders, State Highway Patrol, and all who helped out the injured, saying her prayers were with them. 38-year-old Patrick Hay was found with two handguns and brass knuckles after allegedly pushing his way through the crowd while recording on his phone, with people knocked down during a confrontation with Highway Patrol. He's now been charged with two counts of assault and a single count of disorderly conduct as an investigation, including a motive, remain under investigation. Dr. Acton's opponent, Republican nominee Vivek Ramaswamy, said today that political violence has no place in America and is grateful Acton and her family are doing well. Two children hospitalized after a near drowning in Westchester late this afternoon. A 3-year-old and 4-year-old who were siblings found at the bottom of a pool in the 7700 block of Cedar Creek Drive. They were both taken to UC Westchester Hospital, then flown to UC Medical Center. Police say both were able to breathe. The incident appears to have been accidental. Reds out west to face the Dodgers tonight. Inside Pitch is next. First pitch at 9:10 on the big one. College football stadium power outage right now, delaying the final game of week one as number 19 SMU is at Florida State. Our next update is at 8:30. I'm Sean Gallagher, News Radio 700 WLW.
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